0: in Beijing. The leaders talked trade, Taiwan, and artificial intelligence. Trump comments on his relationship with Xi in an interview with Fox's Brett Baer on Special Report.
1: I have a very good relationship with President Xi and with China. And it sounds like something that doesn't mean anything, but it's everything in deal making and problems we've solved. The two of us have solved a lot of problems between that somebody else would have maybe done very badly with.
0: But Trump also explained that Xi agrees with that Iran should not have a nuclear weapon and the Strait of Hormuz needs to be reopened. The standstill in the Strait of Hormuz continues after President Trump's return from China. Fox has confirmed Iran's Karg Island, responsible for the majority of the country's oil, is at 85% capacity. Fox Business Network's Ashley Webster is in Tel Aviv with more.
2: There's no doubt that Iran is running out of options other than cutting production, and that's something that Tehran does not want to do. Oil is their economic lifeblood. At the same time, the U.S. Navy continuing its blockade of any shipping coming in or out of Iranian ports. President Trump was asked by reporters, is China committed to putting pressure on Iran to open up that very vital waterway? Here's his response. In the meantime, the clashes in this waterway continue. Reports say a vessel operating as a floating armory in the Gulf of Oman has been seized by Iran. The ship is used, by the way, to store weapons for security firms who protect ships at sea.
0: This comes as an Indian-flagged ship was sunk off the coast of Oman, though the crew survived. Iran's foreign minister claims the strait is open to ships except those at war with Iran. 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
8: A partnership between AtlantiCare and Temple University's Lewis Katz School of Medicine will lead to the development of a $50 million medical college campus in Atlantic City's Midtown District by the fall of 2029. AtlantiCare President and CEO Michael J. Charlton announced the agreement Thursday, April 30th, describing the project as one of the most significant investments in the future of Atlantic City and South Jersey in decades. Those targets align with the healthcare organization's six-year strategic growth plan, which Charlton and failed in April 2024 under the name Vision 2030. A revised fee schedule for the Cape May Lewis Ferry is expected to generate approximately $1.5 million in additional revenue annually to help offset the service's operating deficit. The Delaware River and Bay Authority commissioners unanimously approved the new fare schedule during its April 21st meeting. The changes, which will take effect on June 1st, were developed following a virtual public meeting held February 9th. Renting a home by the shore this summer will take lots of cash. Zillow reports that renting a home in Margate City will set you back about $21,000 a month. 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

A juvenile riding what police described as an electric-powered vehicle was airlifted to a hospital after being struck by a car Thursday evening. The juvenile was discharged later that evening and is now home recuperating with his family, according to an update from the Margate City Fire Department. The driver of the vehicle that hit the juvenile remained on scene and cooperated with investigators, according to police. Renting a home at the shore this summer will take lots of cash. Zillow reports that renting a home in Margate City will set you back about $21,000 a month, the most of any community in the state. NJ.com reports Ventnor City is a relative bargain, with rentals coming in at around $5,000 a month. In the WPG Talk Radio 95.5 newsroom, I'm Kristen North.

0: backgrounds, but we are Americans. 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That would be so wonderful. Our power hour. Wow, we have less than 30 minutes. Crazy, man. Crazy. We have a guy in London this week. An Islamist, he's threatening to behead the Jews. Nothing's done to him. They don't round him up and kick his ass out of Britain. No. Can't do that. We're the West. We believe in free speech, don't you know? That's right. Listen to this. Did you bleep out some of these words? Yeah, we did. And a hat tip, Shamrim on X. Cut 11, go.
1: Israel, big up Palestine, free Palestine, to the river, to the sea. Israel, big up Palestine, Palestine will be free. The Jews, you man are going to get beheaded one by one, you dirty Jews. Big up Palestine. Yeah?
2: What are you going to tell him? Free Palestine.
1: From the river to the sea, blood. Palestine will be free, but Israel, if I catch that government, my mother's life.
0: Roaming the streets, of Britain, America, Australia, Canada, France. Roaming the streets, talking about murdering people, decapitating them. Beautiful, beautiful faith. And that 7th century mentality, just fantastic, don't you think? Western world is killing itself. It's committing suicide. America is committing suicide. This is a suicide pact. Tommy Robinson is a hero. He's a working class man, came out of a working class neighborhood in Britain. He's been warning about this for years and years. He's been trying to rally his people. He's come to the United States to warn us. He said London is gone, Paris is gone, Berlin's gone. Now Washington and New York are about to be lost too. And he's right. So they're going to have a big march, I think this weekend, maybe tomorrow, in Britain. It's tomorrow. And Keir Starmer is the prime minister. He's hated by the vast majority of the population, except the Islamists, of course. But he won't resign, even though they got slaughtered in the local elections. And normally he's supposed to resign, but he doesn't want to resign, hanging on by his fingernails, you know. By his fingernails. And here he is, cut 12, go.
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3: He's back at the White House. I'm Tom Graham, Fox News. President Trump has returned from Beijing after a summit with China's leader, Xi Jinping. The two discussing several topics, including rising oil prices since the start of the conflict with Iran. President insists it's temporary.
4: The strait will be open. They will not have a nuclear weapon. And the world will go on. And you will see gasoline prices drop.
3: Now, the leaders from the world's two largest economies also discussing trade.
5: He's coming home with a message that direct engagement with China is possible without having to give up any strategic leverage. On Air Force One, the president talked about what was gained preliminary agreements by President Xi for China to buy U.S. soybeans, U.S. energy exports, about 450 GE aerospace engines and Boeing planes.
6: Over 200 planes from Boeing with a promise of 750 planes, which would be by far the largest order ever.
3: And this is Fox's Alexandria Hall. The Supreme Court ending the fight over congressional redistricting in Virginia.
7: The Supreme Court rejected Virginia's request for the High Court to hear its appeal in the redistricting case. That request was filed after the Virginia State Supreme Court voted 4-3 that a new recent voter-approved map was unconstitutional, because the state legislature improperly began the process of placing that referendum on the ballot after early voting had started in Virginia's statewide election last fall. That measure would have redrawn the state's congressional districts to potentially give Democrats an extra 4 seats in the state. Redistricting has become a major midterm issue, with several states redrawing maps after President Trump asked GOP-led states to do so to potentially give Republicans an advantage. Kevin Uretsky, Fox News.
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3: The FBI's Counter Drone Academy is gearing up to protect the nation's airspace ahead of the World Cup. Fox's Nate Foy is in Huntsville, Alabama, a community nicknamed Rocket City.
10: I interviewed the co-deputy director of the FBI, Christopher Rea, and he is very confident in the FBI's counter drone capabilities. Here in Huntsville, the FBI is training state and local law enforcement across the country to help them protect American cities. They run drills with electronic defense systems that can jam or hijack drones, oftentimes in ways that fans wouldn't even notice. Authorities will be covering all 11 American cities hosting World Cup matches. The One Big Beautiful Bill allocates $250 million to protect World Cup cities from drones.
3: Historically, intercepting drones has been a federal authority. However, President Trump's actions paved the way for local law enforcement to take action as well. Colorado's governor granting pardons and commutations for 44 people, including an ally of President Trump.
11: Former Mesa County clerk Tina Peters was convicted of multiple charges in 2024 for illegally trying to make copies of her county's election voting software and passwords. A judge sentenced her to 9 years in prison. This year, a Colorado appeals court ordered her to be resentenced, finding the judge who initially sentenced her incorrectly considered her protected speech about the 2020 election in her punishment. In a statement, Governor Jared Polis said the clemency power is a serious serious responsibility that he doesn't take lightly. The Secretary of State criticized the decision, calling it a gross injustice to their election system. President Trump

0: 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Jessica Rosenthal, Fox News.
1: Well, an infamous former South Carolina lawyer winning a new trial, but the outcome for a second trial for Alec Murdoch could turn out worse. State's attorney general announcing today his office could seek the death penalty. Murdoch will be retried for the murder of his wife and adult son. And the court ordered a new trial citing jury tampering in the initial trial. I'm Tom Graham, and this is Fox News.
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3: A partnership between AtlantiCare and Temple University's Lewis Katz School of Medicine will lead to the development of a $50 million medical college campus in Atlantic City's Midtown District by the fall of 2029. AtlantiCare President and CEO Michael J. Charlton announced the agreement Thursday, April 30th, describing the project as, quote, one of the most significant investments in the future of Atlantic City and South Jersey in decades. Those targets align with the healthcare organization's six-year strategic growth plan, which Charlton unveiled in April 2024 under the name Vision 2030. A juvenile who was injured in a crash in Margate was released from the hospital recently. A juvenile riding what police described as an electric-powered vehicle was airlifted to a hospital after being struck by a car Thursday evening. The juvenile was discharged later that evening and is now home recuperating with his family, according to an update from the Margate City Fire Department. The driver of the vehicle that hit the juvenile remained on scene and cooperated with investigators, according to police. Renting a home at the shore this summer will take lots of cash. Zillow reports that renting a home in Margate City will set you back about $21,000 a month, the most of any community in the state. NJ.com reports Ventnor City is a relative bargain, with rentals coming in at around $5,000 a month. 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
6: 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Tonight, expect clear skies with a low of 47. Tomorrow will bring mostly sunny conditions and warmer temperatures, reaching a high of 83. Tomorrow night will be partly cloudy with a low of 64. As for Sunday, anticipate partly sunny skies, very warm temperatures near a record high of 93 set in 1974, and increased humidity with a high of 91. I'm AccuWeather meteorologist Jason Caterina on WPG Talk Radio 95.5.
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8: Thank you very much. Welcome back. 7 minutes past the hour, TGIF. Fourth quarter. Wow. And what a broadcast week. Thanks for your listenership. Thanks for your participation. This week has been quite a week. It's been a great week. And we thank you for it. All right, here we go. I don't know if we're going to have a battle royal for deciding who the crumb bum of the week is. I've made mine known in advance. Don is going to unveil his nominee right now. And then I need a little more time on the hero of the week. Crumb bum of the week, if it was a dictatorship, I have that in my mind settled. But I might hear something that's more appropriate, more deserving. So let's see how we do. Don, welcome.
9: Hey, good morning, Harry. You and your great listening audience.
8: Great to be with you. Who is your nominee for crumb bum of the week?
9: Well, I'll tell you, this came to me yesterday, Harry. I was really struggling this week. Like I listened to you and George, there just weren't a lot of bums to pick from this week that I could find. But I reached down to the Palmetto State of South Carolina for the former court clerk in Lowcountry, Rebecca Hill. The Supreme Court, if people haven't followed this double murder case in South Carolina, it's just one of the most contemptible cases I've ever seen. I wish John Zarek had picked up on this case because I love the way he breaks them down.
8: Well, we did. We did a little mini segment on it yesterday. I've been all over it here and when I filled in for Fox News Radio nationally earlier in the week. I have to say, this is really tough now, because you have a member of Congress that bullied a 16-year-old boy. And I don't know, you know that circumstance, right?
9: I do.
8: Okay, that boy, I think his last name is Hunter. Might be Marco Hunter or something like that. He handled himself so incredibly well. And that's why Jamie Raskin lost it. He

0: he knew he was getting beat by a 16-year-old boy, and he knew, like, that's the kind of stuff that goes viral on you. So he went just crazy, nasty bullying of a 16-year-old boy in almost any week. Nobody could even come close to him. But I have to say, Rebecca Hill, a court clerk, to put her finger on the scale, and the South Carolina Supreme Court unanimously smacked her down. And I hate to say it, because I think this Alex Murdoch is as bad as they come. I think he's just a sociopath, but he deserves a new trial, Don.
1: Oh, there's no question. I, Harry, I predicted this long ago with you on the air.
0: Yep.
1: This was a no-brainer, because this was so outrageous, Harry. You never hear this from a Supreme Court called what she did shocking jury interference. You just don't hear that, you know, that kind of term from the Supreme Court on an employee. This woman's a disgrace, Harry. She should have went to prison. By the way,
0: for those who don't know, she was prosecuted and there is disposition, but she got probation. She absolutely should have gone to jail for what she did.
1: Oh, it's disgraceful. They allowed her to resign and plead guilty to obstruction, perjury, you know, just a flagrant liar, and her misconduct in office.
0: Don, do me a favor. Let me take the floor, because in case you didn't know, we did a lot of work on this. I have, and it's not long, I have the statement, or at least part of the statement, from the South Carolina Supreme Court. Quote, while we respectfully disagree, oh, hold on one second. That's the South Carolina Attorney General. We'll get to that. Hold on. I want to go to the Supreme Court. Da, da, da, da, da, da, da. Let's see. All right. I wish I had all of it. And it's somewhere on my H phone. I do. But let me read some of it. Let's see. The court's efforts were in vain. I have a lot of statements here. I have the South Carolina Attorney General, who's disappointed at the decision, but come on already. He's running for governor, by the way. Not a bad guy, but and she's not his employee, but still, it's terrible. The court's efforts were in vain because Colleton County Clerk of Court Rebecca Hill placed her fingers on the scales of justice, thereby denying Murdoch his right to a fair trial by an impartial jury. Let's see. This is still the Supreme Court of South Carolina. The clerk of court, Rebecca Hill, told the jury, quote, not to be fooled, end quote, by the evidence presented by Mr. Murdoch's attorneys, which I understood to mean that Mr. Murdoch would lie when he testifies. That's a quote, end quote. Then they have another statement that I just don't have in front of me that is also just absolutely just, you would never want this to ever be said about you. It's horrible. And then they quote Alex Murdoch, and they end their decision by saying, we agree with Alex Murdoch. Now, you imagine that? How bad was that, that they agree with a, well, he's not, now he's not convicted. You can't say he's a double murderer. That verdict is gone. That is as though it never happened. It's not expunged yet. So the arrest record is still there, but the conviction is thrown out and he gets a whole brand new trial. Now, I think he gets convicted all over again. You probably agree with that, right?
1: I do. And here's the good news, though. Because people, I remember people all along were saying, "Well, why are they prosecuting him on all these, you know, financial charges they had on him for business dealings and all kinds of contemptible activity?" And you know, my thought always is, "Look here now. I mean, who would have thought?"
0: Guess what? I mean, they could still, because of the severity of the allegations, they could have kept him imprisoned while the new trial, you know, is conducted. But what's really, I mean, the only thing now is the 40-year sentence that he got from the financial matters. So you're absolutely right about this point.
1: Yeah, and you know what happens? Because people argue all the time. You have these multiple...

0: multiple killers. Well, he's already got life. You can only give him one life sentence. Well, you know, people deserve justice, Harry. You know, all these people that were ripped off by this guy. This is, I'm telling you, Harry, one of the most contemptible characters in history. Yeah.
1: And by the way, his son, I forget his nickname, Bubba or something like that, he's extremely upset because he's going to have to relive this all over again.
0: Oh, yeah. It's terrible.
1: It is terrible.
0: You know, so, and the people of South Carolina, they paid, I think, $1 million for that last trial. They have to bear the cost of that again. This woman, this court clerk should
1: I think they should go after her. So it's called recompense, something like that. They should go after her. She should have to pay for all this.
0: No, I agree. She should be assessed for, you know, whatever this unnecessary trial, because it, this was really well done. It was they had strong evidence, you know, really well prosecuted case. The only thing you couldn't account for is some greedy screwball former clerk that's writing a book at the same time she's supposed to be doing her job.
1: Correct.
0: And this is where the system is broken, though, Harry. That should never be allowed. You know, they've got to. I'm all for free speech. I don't think jurors should talk after trials. I just don't believe in any of that. You do your job. If you get picked for a jury, you know, make justice and be done with it, you know?
1: All right. Well, I'm a benevolent man. I have to give you Rebecca Hill, but we're going to do something we have never done in all the months now that we've been doing Crumb Bum of the Week. It's going to be co-winners because Jamie Raskin bullied a 16-year-old boy at a congressional hearing, and I'm not letting him get away with that. So, Congressman Jamie Raskin, you are the Crumb Bum of the Week. And I want to do something. I want some high production value thing that we're going to do with this. I want it. It deserves it. So now, please, Don, introduce your prevailing champion.
0: You know, Harry, I was so into this Crumb Bum. I don't have a hero for the week. No.
1: We're going to come to that later in the program. Please award your Crumb Bum of the Week. It's co-winners. You win too.
0: Yeah, live from the Palmetto State of South. I love that, the Palmetto State.
1: Yes.
0: Hey, by the way, do you know why it's the Palmetto State?
1: You're going to tell us.
0: Yeah, people think it's like the bug or something, but no, it's the historic tree, the Palmetto tree, Harry, which, you know, goes back, you know, to the, well, before the American Revolution, but they used the logs from those Palmetto trees to forge the bunkers, and it saved them during the war. That spongy, it's known as a spongy wood, and it withstood the attack of the British. And, you know, it became the Palmetto State.
1: Oh, I love it. I love it. That's great. We had a teachable moment this week, too, where we showed everybody that gerrymandering. A lot of people know that Eldridge Gerry was, and some call him Gary, but it was Gerry, G-E-R-R-Y, know that he was a governor and that they did what now is called gerrymandering. And it came out like this. Somebody looked at, they were just completely rigging a congressional district to get the result that they wanted. It was so dirty, so unprofessional, so wrong. And guy looks at it and says, hey, that district looks like a salamander. And Governor Gerry, Eldridge Gerry, said, no, it's not a salamander. It's a gerrymander. So that was the creation of gerrymandering. And oh, what a week. I mean, Hakeem Jeffries, he could have been a Crumb Bum of the Week, too. Chuck Schumer could have been a Crumb Bum of the Week. You know, what we thought was like a quiet week, there were a lot of potential nominees here for it. They had an awful week. They thought they had taken Virginia from 6-5 to 10-1, and then it all just went terrible for them. And then Missouri is going bad. Tennessee is going bad. Florida is now going bad. So they started something because what's your famous expression? They always go too far.
0: Yeah, radicals, liberals, they always go too far.
1: Radicals always go too far. So they really green-lighted, because look, if it was a normal atmosphere and if Republicans started just trying to gerrymander seats,

0: it just wouldn't be allowed. The legacy media, all the Democrats, I mean, even reasonable independents and Republicans would say, nah, come on, that's not right. Don't do that. You know, you're going to try to carve Jim, you know, Clyburn out of a seat in South Carolina just because you can. You know, that's what the other side does. We're better than that. It would have never gotten away with it. But because what the Democrats did was so completely over the top, out of their minds, outrageous, that it just let Republicans go wild. So Ron DeSantis wasn't going to do that in Florida. Now he is. And many of these other states weren't going to do anything. And by the way, I'm going to always be on the record. I don't like any of it. Leave it alone. Every 10 years, you have the opportunity to redistrict, to do the census. Do it fair and do it right. I don't like districts. Like, for example, they were going to take Clyburn. He's got like a 10-mile district. They were going to turn it into like a 200-mile district to get him out. I'm not for that.
1: Well, I think they've ended a few careers, though, because, you know, and this is one of those things, Harry, it's interesting. I think if they had just left everything alone, let the great system of government that we have legitimately work, and the Democrats probably would have taken the majority of the House. Now I think it's going to go the other way. I think they outplayed themselves.
0: That is correct.
1: They snatch now, you know, defeat from
0: right.
1: The
0: They snatch, what do they call it? You snatch victory, you know, and you replace it with defeat. It's so unbelievable what they did. And I totally agree with that. I believe Republicans were completely out of play. This is without even knowing if the Iran war will still be going on a few months from now and things like that. Democrats had it in the bag just by history, just by the party that's in power. Republicans have a 5-seat advantage right now, which, to be honest, though, Tom Kaine hasn't voted since March 3rd. You have another one or two Republicans that aren't voting. You have a couple Democrats, by the way, that also aren't voting. Nobody's been following this, but Maxine Waters hasn't voted since April, I think. They were even trying to do like proxy voting, which is not allowed. So there's just a lot going on. But just natural process would have given Democrats the House. The only chance Republicans have is that they probably have picked up 10 to 14 seats now that they would not, under any circumstances, have had any chance of achieving. So you do a swing of 10 to 14. That's unbelievable what that means. So if they go in with a 5-seat majority and they have this bonus 10 or 15 that they wouldn't have had, yes, I'm not saying they're going to win. I still think Democrats are going to win the House, but they absolutely now are in the game. And maybe 50-50, whereas before it was like 95-5, in my opinion. There was just not, which is a good frequency, by the way, 95-5. All right, we'll be back. Don't go away.
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3: I'm Bill Hemmer, and these are the most impactful moments in American history. December 8, 1980, marked a dark day for music across the globe. Beneath the arch entrance of the famous Dakota, an apartment building along Manhattan's Central Park West, John Lennon was murdered in cold blood. Mark David Chapman, an isolated and obsessed fan, fired 5 bullets from his revolver, 4 of which struck Lennon. Tributes poured in as the world mourned. Fellow Beatles expressed their farewells through song. Paul McCartney with Here Today and George Harrison with All Those Years Ago. John Lennon was a champion of peace, a symbol of hope, and the voice that dared us to imagine. Though his life was violently taken away, his gifts and contributions to music and culture are still celebrated to this day. I'm Bill Hemmer, Fox News.

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4: All right, back to Don in just a moment. 26 minutes past the hour, so you know what's happening right before our eyes and ears. This is just flying by. We have so much more that I want to share, including a movie recommendation that I want to see if Don has seen this movie. Oh, my gosh. I enjoyed it so much last night. 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If you were a Hurley riser, then you know my recommendation. But we'll get to that. 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All right, Don, are you ready for my nominee for Hero of the Week?
5: Yeah. Hey, Harry, I just want to finish that thought, if you don't mind,
4: okay. Before
5: you do that.
4: Yeah, go.
5: This whole idea of, you know, where they hate their enemies so much, you know, it's been called the divine setup, where the enemy hates you so much, they unintentionally push you to your purpose.
4: Correct.
5: You know?
4: They did it for Trump twice. It's true.
5: And this is what I was, before the break, I had this thought in my mind. I didn't want to lose it. I said at the time that I believed Trump was finished. And if they had left with their, you know, their false flag operation on January 6th, he was on the ropes. But what they did was such a critical error, if you're looking at things politically, not to mention illegally and abuse of power and abuse of the justice system and everything that they did. But they did something that you never thought was possible. They made Donald Trump a sympathetic figure, Harry.
4: Correct.
5: And
4: because they went too far. Hundreds of indictments. They put all these innocent Americans in jail. And they did all the things they accused Trump of doing. They put them in solitary confinement. These were people that didn't do anything. In many cases, they were invited in to the people's house by invitation by the Capitol, you know, Washington, D.C. Capitol Police. I agree completely with what you are saying here.
5: Yeah, so once again, if they just left everything as it was, they probably would have had him. He probably would have been finished.
4: Yeah, well, I don't agree with that last part, but I know why you said it. And I had predicted from the beginning that he would run, he would win, he would have the two split terms. All right, so are you ready for my Hero of the Week nominee?
5: Yes.
4: And I'm not taking the easy way out. This person deserves it. I almost had his name correct. I guess he made such a memorable impression because I never heard of him until yesterday. I said Marco Hunter. He's Marco Hunter Lopez, hyphenated. So I'm just assuming maybe that's, you know, both parents, and you see that where people have two names like that. So he's 16 years old. Jamie Raskin, who to me is a contemptible crumb bum, kept cutting him off. Kept trying to paint him in, you know, as a theocrat or whatever, you know, he wanted to say about this young boy. 16 years old, by the way, probably a sophomore in high school. He was unflappable. He was just cool as the other side of the pillow. He humiliated Raskin. Raskin then went on such a counteroffensive in bullying this young boy. He didn't break him. Marco Hunter Lopez

0: smoked Jamie Raskin, and therefore he is my nominee for Hero of the Week.
1: Isn't that great? So both sides of the coin. You got the hero and the...
0: And the crumb bum. It doesn't always go like that, but do you have any objection to my nominee?
1: No, it's great. And, you know, with a guy like Jamie Raskin...
0: Could I have a second?
1: Oh, yeah, you good second for me, for sure.
0: All right, call the vote. Aye.
1: The ayes have it.
0: Okay, there we go. So we have a Hero of the Week, Marco Hunter Lopez, who, by the way, I will find him, and I will interview him.
1: Isn't that great?
0: Yep.
1: Now, you know, this Raskin, he's like an eternal crumb bum. He's self-perpetuating. He's so
0: bad. He's like a Gavin Newsom or a Chuck Schumer. Don't forget, Chuck Schumer had a terrible week. He was trashing President Trump while President Trump is at a very consequential summit in China. And he's trashing the results before it's even started. I mean, these are just horrible people. You know, we used to have a understanding in this country that when the president was on foreign soil, no one in the body politic, no one, you can't control millions of, you know, hundreds of millions of Americans, but anybody in office knew you don't say anything bad about the president when the president is not on American soil. These people have broken everything and have rewritten every rule that we had forever.
1: Yeah, it's very sad because, you know, these are things they didn't have to be written down. They were always adhered to. And they were great principles, too. You know, you save the fight for another day. You know?
0: Right. By the way, let me give you one more nominee that could have easily been the crumb bum of the week. Barry Sotero. You know who he is, right, Don?
1: Sure do.
0: Yeah, Barry Sotero is also known as Barack Obama. So Barry, while the president is negotiating with President Xi, has the audacity to criticize the sitting American president and brag about himself and say his agreement with Iran worked and, you know, we didn't have a blockade at the Strait of Hormuz. What a lowlife. What a terrible thing that almost no former president would ever behave like that. That easily could have earned him crumb bum of the week.
1: Yeah, that's terrible. That is just awful.
0: All right, one last thing on the on this topic of China, President Trump, President Xi. The New York Post, which I know you're a big fan of, Don, they write the greatest headlines in the history of media. No one is even close. This headline, the two of them are shaking hands. They're on the profile. It's perfect. The photographs are perfect. The headline is absolute, just sheer perfection. The headline in huge, bold, iambic, bold, Britannic bold is what I'm meant to say. Print, why can't Xi be friends? ? Is that not fantastic?
1: It's great.
0: It's one of the best ever.
1: Yeah,
0: one of the best
1: they are
0: ever.
1: The best. I'll give it for 1A. I'll give it to the Babylon Bee. They're just about
0: the Babylon Bee might be better than the New York Post, or it might be a tie.
1: Yeah, they're just exceptional. You know, it's the kind of thing that gets people's attention. They're so creative. You know, great humor, Harry, always works. You know, I'm amazed more people don't learn that lesson. Bring some humor with you, you know. I mean, not everybody's good at telling jokes, but you can be humorous. You can be lighthearted and funny. There's nothing that gets
0: across. Well, let me give you a few. The Babylon Bee did an Anthony Fauci earlier this week. What luck. Dr. Fauci announces he's been working on the hantavirus vaccine this whole time. It's just fantastic. Here's another one. They have Kathy Hochul. New York offers to house hantavirus patients in nursing homes. Now, that one is like, ouch, you know, because remember the folks that died because Andrew Cuomo put people without proper, as he would say, ventilation. He put them into nursing homes to get demolished because, you know, he did. And they knew that it was, as you know, that it would transfer the way that it did. So that one is like, ouch. But that's Babylon Bee. They are sharp. They are biting. They are clever.

0: They're so good. And again, with humor, it just drives the point home so well.
1: Well, what is the most important thing about humor, good humor?
0: Well, it needs to be based in truth. That's the most important thing.
1: Exactly.
0: Because, it's not really funny. And I was telling you a story. I had this long, ongoing feud with a major celebrity, and it was going on and on, and I ended it because I wrote something that I thought was funny, but it wasn't true. And when I thought about it, I withdrew it, and I apologized, and it ended the feud.
1: There you go. But let me give you one that's not true, but it's still hilarious because there is a nexus. Mark Hamill, as you know, wasn't he our crumb bum last week?
0: Oh, yeah, very deserving.
1: Yeah, deservingly so. Crumb bum of the week. So they had Babylon Bee again. They had Donald Trump. President Trump, and you have Mark Hamill. He's crying and holding on to a column. It looks like it's the White House. He's hugging the column, crying with his absolute unbelievable horror look. And the headline is, "I am your father," reveals Trump to horrified Mark Hamill. I mean, just one after the other. Babylon Bee. Because they'll go further than the New York Post will go.
0: Well, they can because they're not, a major newspaper.
1: Yeah, it's satire.
0: You know.
1: Just total satire.
0: Yeah, they don't claim to be journalists, right? they're just hysterically funny and, really accurate, too. The pictures are great that go with the captions.
1: Let me give you one more. It's James Comey. He's holding up a document. He's at a hearing. It says, James Comey produces letter signed by 51 former intelligence officials saying he's totally innocent. Now, come on. Isn't that fantastic?
0: That's great.
1: The night of the debate, for anybody that forgets, Joe Biden. Hey, look, I got this letter from 51 intelligence officers. And then, of course, all of it was complete fraud. Complete fraud. Something should have been done. Now, I know that President Trump, they removed the security clearance, I think, for all of them, every single one that signed that absolute farcical pack of lies. But there's the Babylon Bee again, and it's just so good. All right, when we come back from the break, I am going to introduce a movie. I like every once or twice a month to give you a recommendation of something that I personally have viewed. And I will recommend it to you. That if you have, I think this movie is, for some reason, and I think it's because I looked at it right when it fired it on my TV set. It's a Netflix movie. I'm going to get to it when we come back. I think it's an hour and 37 minutes long, but it's the last thing I did last night before turning off the TV and within 5 minutes being fast asleep until 2 o'clock. And I loved it. And I think you and yours will, too. And we'll share it next. We'll see if Don has heard of it. We'll see if Don has seen this movie. It's brand new. It's a 2026 year Netflix film starring Sally Field. And I'll give you just a little. We won't spoil any of it because it's a beautiful story. But I'll give you just some little context when we come back.
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4: Fox News, I'm Tom Rigotti. President Trump speaks to the media outside of Marine One upon returning to the White House from China and talks with leader Xi Jinping.
5: We did great trade deals, we have great relationships, and a lot of things have happened and you'll be hearing about them, but that was a tremendous success.
4: The White House describing the meeting as good, saying that ways to enhance economic cooperation were a key topic of the talks. Colorado's governor has announced a series of pardons and commutations, including former county clerk Tina Peters, who supported President Trump in 2020.
6: A judge sentenced her to 9 years in prison. This year, a Colorado appeals court ordered her to be resentenced, finding the judge who initially sentenced her incorrectly considered her protected speech about the 2020 election in her punishment. In a statement, Governor Jared Polis said the clemency power is a serious responsibility that he

0: doesn't take lightly.
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3: A partnership between Atlanticare and Temple University's Lewis Katz School of Medicine will lead to the development of a $50 million medical college campus in Atlantic City's Midtown District by the fall of 2029. Atlanticare President and CEO Michael J. Charlton announced the agreement Thursday, April 30th, describing the project as one of the most significant investments in the future of Atlantic City and South Jersey in decades. Those targets align with the healthcare organization's six-year strategic growth plan, which Charlton unveiled in April 2024 under the name Vision 2030. A revised fee schedule for the Cape May Lewis Ferry is expected to generate approximately $1.5 million in additional revenue annually to help offset the service's operating deficit. The Delaware River and Bay Authority commissioners unanimously approved the new fare schedule during its April 21st meeting. The changes, which will take effect on June 1st, were developed following a virtual public meeting held February 9th. Renting a home by the shore this summer will take lots of cash. Zillow reports that renting a home in Margate City will set you back about $21,000 a month. 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

0: set 1974 and increased humidity with the high of 91. 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
1: The best of

0: watched the second half of it anyhow. And so I filled her in a little bit, you know, because she had to understand like some of the stuff that was going on to be able to enjoy it properly. And she loved it as well. I was asleep within 5 minutes. I hit the power button off after the movie and just had such a good time watching the movie. All I wanted, it was 7 o'clock, and I thought, I want to be done by 9, and I just want a nice movie. And I had remembered, I didn't know for sure that it had released, but I knew that Sally Field had done this Netflix movie titled Remarkably Bright Creatures. And you'll get it after you watch it, but the title doesn't even do justice to how wide-ranging and how incredible this movie is. And it is one of those movies where it's a mystery of sorts, and you uncover all these things along the way that lead to an unbelievable, life-changing discovery. The movie is wonderful. I recommend it. It's suitable for all members of the family to enjoy it equally. Just to give you just what is Sally Field in this movie, she's an elderly woman, and she works the night shift at the local aquarium, which is a major part of the movie, but not all of the movie. Now, I know you're the movie man. You know of this movie, but have you watched this movie?
1: No, it's on my list for this weekend. I've been wanting to see this. I'm really looking forward to it because the cast is sensational.
0: Oh, my God. It's so
1: great.
0: Even people that you don't know their name, you're going to recognize them immediately.
1: Oh, yeah, I see the one guy from Star Trek. I can't think of his name right now. One of the other, not the main Star Trek, not the original series, but he's an Irish guy, but just phenomenal.
0: Yeah, Colm Meaney. You know,
1: that's it.
0: Yeah.
1: That's him. And just great in everything he does.
0: Yep.
1: You know,
0: this cast is fantastic.
1: Yeah, we talked about legacy actors. I remember we were, you know, and I find almost all of them to be good. You know, of course they get a leg up because, you know, Lewis Pullman's father is Bill Pullman, the great actor. And boy, his father is he's a great actor.
0: Oh, yeah.
1: You know, I remember from when I saw him in that Alien Invasion movie, he played the president. He was the president.
0: Yeah.
1: And he said, "We will not be afraid anymore."
0: Yeah.
1: That's
0: when Will Smith used to put out July 4th movies like Chiclets.
1: Yeah.
0: Yeah.
1: Yeah, he's so great, though. And his son, Lewis, though, which I think people remember from the new Tom Cruise Maverick.
0: Yeah, Top Gun. Yeah, yeah. He's in Lessons in Chemistry. Yeah, very, very good.
1: But Harry, in the Maverick movie, he plays Bob, right? And everybody has a great tag name. What do they call it? Their call sign. You know, Tom Cruise is Maverick.
0: Yeah,
1: and,
0: yeah.
1: You know, and he's Bob, you know.
0: Yeah, Bob.
1: Well,
0: yeah.
1: What's your call sign? Bob.
0: Yeah, exactly. Also, too, so in a way underappreciated, but not, I will just say up front, not by me. And I kept thinking, like, I know this voice. There's a voice actor in this movie. I'm not going to explain why, but it's a main, very important thing. Alfred Molina.
1: Oh, he's great, Harry.
0: Is in this movie.
1: Great.
0: You don't see him, but he is in this movie, and you hear from him.
1: Yeah, he's got a great voice. That's not a surprise.
0: He delivers. I wish I could say he delivers what his purpose is in this movie. It's just impeccable.
1: Well, you know what's so great? Narration is so great because it gets you where you want to be so much quicker than if they had to act it out. You know what I mean? It's just a great way of storytelling. And if the person has a great voice like he does, it's even, you know, these James Earl Jones types, they just make everything powerful. You know, it's like music. They're so good.
0: Let me tell you something, because you and I have, I mean, we're identical twins. You will absolutely love this movie. Debbie will love this movie. Any child would love this movie. Any adult would love this movie. It is it's such a winner. I,

0: I hope that it gets its due, because I swear I'm not overstating how enjoyable the experience was watching this movie.
1: You know, it's interesting, Harry, and I'm not sure how it's all working, but everything's different now. For instance, you know, Amazon is MGM Studios. I mean, it's so huge.
0: Well, they bought it. And MGM, yeah. By the way, I have a fun fact on that. MGM said to them, please don't close the back lot. Because, you know, that if we get to the point where it's just all mailed in, it's all digital, those studio lots are incredible. That was, I can't say it was part of the deal, but MGM asked them, please don't close the studio lot.
1: Well, that's great. Did Bezos honor that? Did they honor that?
0: You never know what the, you know, because nothing, there's almost no respect for anything anymore.
1: But, you know, Hollywood's got to hate this. I mean, you imagine these, they were almost like mob families. You know, they had everything controlled, what could be made, who could be in them.
0: Right.
1: Guys like these pigs like Harvey Weinstein.
0: Yeah, yeah, the casting couch.
1: They could treat women.
0: All of it.
1: Yeah, they thought they could treat women the way they did because they thought they were so powerful. So I wonder how it all works. Like, is the Academy, are they respecting these, you know, these streamed original?
0: Oh, my God. I mean, I only know this because, like a geek, a nerd, I follow this stuff. They've been winning left and right the big awards. Yes.
1: Good.
0: Oh, yeah. No doubt about it. So now what we have to do is next week I have to get your review about Remarkably Bright Creatures.
1: Yeah, I'll know this. We're going to watch it
0: right.
1: This weekend.
0: So right, but we'll reconvene in a week, though.
1: Yeah, that'll be great.
0: Sally Field is almost different than you've ever seen her, you know, because obviously she's the oldest she's ever been. But, oh, my gosh, the movie is so good.
1: Well,
0: so,
1: good recommendation.
0: So good.
1: Thank you.
0: Yep.
1: Good.
0: All right, let's get the last break in. When we come back, the topic is yours. We'll continue right after this. I know that Al wants to get in. We'll get you in, Al, if you hang in there for a few more minutes. It is the Hurley in the Morning program.

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0: genre. It does,
1: yeah.
0: It's not just, you know, it's Frank Sinatra and it's the Wu-Tang Clan, you know.
1: It's Frank Sinatra and it's Dolly Parton.
0: Right.
1: I remember she wasn't going to take it. She said, no, I'm not rock and roll. And then she said, you know what, I am. She changed her mind a day later. I'm going to take it. You and I both know some of the snubs, it's disgraceful.
0: Yeah. I mean, so, you know, some of it is personal, which should never
1: like Chicago.
0: Enter into it. Some of it is just pure ignorance.
1: By the way, if they didn't change the rules, Chicago would still not be in the Rock and Roll Hall of Fame. Because I truly believe that they only got in because of the vote of the fans. They would have never gotten in by Jan Wenner or any of these other people. Think about it. At the time, it was like 50-some years. Chicago so incredibly deserved to be in the Rock and Roll Hall of Fame for decades.
0: Oh, yeah. I mean, they deserved it right away. I mean, all you need to be was in business for 25 years.
1: Yeah.
0: So they should have been in, you know, you're right, decades ago.
1: Yeah.
0: But it is great. I love that they did that.
2: 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WENJ HD3 Millville, a Town Square media station. Everything you need to know in 6 minutes starts now.
3: The big guy is back from China. I'm Tom Rigotti, Fox News. President Trump back in the U.S. following his high-stakes meeting with Chinese President Xi Jinping in Beijing. The president was interviewed by Fox's Brett Baer on Special Report in China and says it's time to do something about communist Cuba.
4: I've been hearing about Cuba since I'm a little boy. They've been saying, what's going on with Cuba? And I think we'll be turning it. Marco's been very effective and the whole group has been very effective. It's, I think they're going to have to come to us. It's a failed nation.
3: Cuba's in the midst of an energy crisis thanks to a blockade of the island by the U.S. Navy. The standstill in the Strait of Hormuz continues after President Trump's return from China. Fox has confirmed Iran's Karg Island, responsible for the majority of Iran's oil, is at 85% capacity. Fox Business Network's Ashley Webster's in Tel Aviv.
5: There's no doubt that Iran is running out of options other than cutting production, and that's something that Tehran does not want to do. Oil is their economic lifeblood. At the same time, the U.S. Navy continuing its blockade of any shipping coming in or out of Iranian ports. President Trump was asked by reporters, is China committed to putting pressure on Iran to open up that very vital waterway? Here's his response. In the meantime, the clashes in this waterway continue. Reports say a vessel operating as a floating armory in the Gulf of Oman has been seized by Iran. The ship is used, by the way, to store weapons for security firms who protect ships at sea.
3: This comes as an Indian flagged ship was sunk off the coast of Oman, though the crew survived. Iran's foreign minister claims the strait is open to ships except those at war with Iran. The Supreme Court rejecting Virginia's bid to restore a congressional map that would have given Democrats a chance to pick up 4 seats in the closely divided House. 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
3: A Texas immigration law that had been tied up in court gets blocked by a judge a day before it was set to take effect. Fox's Kristen Goodwin has more.
16: A federal judge granting a preliminary injunction against sections of Texas's Senate Bill 4. Passed by Texas lawmakers in 2023, the measure would allow police in the state to arrest people suspected of illegally crossing the U.S.-Mexico border, creating pathways for local officials to remove those who are convicted from the country. Groups, including the American Civil Liberties Union of Texas, sued, claiming it's unconstitutional for several reasons, including arguing the federal government should oversee immigration.

0: immigration law, not state agencies. The judge writing, indeed, it is implausible to imagine each of the 50 United States having their own state immigration policy, superseding the powers inherent in the United States as a nation. Kristen Goodwin, Fox News.
1: In 2019, California passed a wildfire recovery compensation program to help people impacted by fires, specifically where utility companies may be to blame. Edson International CEO Pedro Pizarro tells Fox Business the fund will impact communities still recovering from the Eaton fire.
2: That structure has come to bear in the case of last year's Eaton fire, which unfortunately may be connected to Southern California Edison's infrastructure, even though we believe that the utility's actions were prudent. And so that fund today has around $21 billion of capacity. Much of that may be exhausted by the Eaton fire.
1: Edson International and Southern California International are also creating another smaller fund to help provide compensation. The NFL schedule is now out, and the Super Bowl is scheduled for February 14, 2027, falling on Valentine's Day and President's Day weekend, a first in league history. It's a long holiday weekend for many U.S. workers, especially government workers who have President's Day off. The game will be held in the Los Angeles area, once again at SoFi Stadium, which also hosted the 2022 Super Bowl. I'm Tom Agati. This is
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4: 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They brought the people here under Biden. They're trying to protect them by destroying ICE. And then they're going to give them massive amnesty.
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Tonight, expect clear skies with a low of 47. Tomorrow will bring mostly sunny conditions and warmer temperatures, reaching a high of 83. Tomorrow night will be partly cloudy with a low of 64. As for Sunday, anticipate partly sunny skies, very warm temperatures near a record high of 93 set in 1974, and increased humidity with a high of 91. I'm AccuWeather meteorologist Jason Caterina on WPG Talk Radio 95.5.

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1: So, welcome to the big show, everybody. Fox Across America. I am Paul Morrow, sitting in for the great Jimmy Failla, who is out there, as ever, stomping terror across America and making the nation laugh, sometimes intentionally. Now, we got a great show today, man. We got, what a roster of guests we got. We got, first of all, we got Mike Ruiz from Digital, that's Fox Digital, who's been out in on set with me and by himself in Arizona covering the Guthrie case. I don't think there's anybody reporting, maybe one or two people that could punch at his weight, but this guy is really the best on the Guthrie case, and there's been some movement. We're going to ask Mike about that. He's going to tell us about it. Then we have Jason Chaffetz, former Republican representative from Utah, in studio. He's actually going to come sit with me, this guy. I don't know, maybe he thinks I owe him money. He's actually going to turn up. And we're going to talk about the recent comments coming from Kamala Harris and others in the Democratic Party, essentially trying to normalize. That's right, I said it. That's my Mark Levin, by the way. That they are going to try to normalize the idea that they can pack the court, which we've all heard them like put a toe in the water on this polling, I'm sure, behind the scenes that they're running. They want to pack the Supreme Court. They want to change the Electoral College. They're, realistically, they lost under the rules that obtain currently, and so they just want to change the rules. That's their MO. Should we be doing something ahead of that? That is the point. When I say we, I mean not Republicans. I mean people who are sane and who actually have some equity in the current status quo, which, of course, was good enough for Bill Clinton, Joe Biden, Barack Obama, and now all of a sudden it's not good enough. Then we got Elizabeth Pipko, former GOP national spokesperson. I'm going to drill down on the same issues to see how the messaging is being delivered here. And should we blow through the filibuster now to put in measures that may prevent some of this stuff? And of course, to pass the SAVE Act, which is what we need relative to the voting in this nation so that it's not rigged. And then we have Taylor Riggs. Speaking of Riggs, she's going to talk to us about the economy and what Donald Trump's recent trip to China, which we're about to cover in depth, what the recent trip to China portends for the greatest economy in world history, and that is our current one. And then we're going to finish up with Donna Ratuno, my co-host on the weekly Rap Sheet show on Fox Nation, where we're going to go over this astonishing but probably deserved overturning of the Alex Murdaugh verdict, which has a lot of people in the true crime world talking. We saw it coming on the weekly Rap Sheet. If you subscribe to Fox Nation and tune into the Rap Sheet, you would have seen all of this coming. But what happens now? So we're going to go over that and some other cases with her, do a little true crime at the end of the show. But right now, we're going to turn, as I said, to China. All right. Right now, no guests. You got me. And I got to make a couple of points about China here, because I think some of the reporting has been kind of murky. Everybody has their perspective, the purview they see it from. I've been banging the gong on the various shows on the network during the week here. And in the time I have now, I want to go over what I think is really happening here. And I think it's supported very strongly by history. Donald Trump, with this trip, is, and he's been to China before, but this is the one. All right. And you hear people on the left saying, well, you know, this trip's no big deal, or it's just Trump trying to burnish his legacy and everything else. Yeah, crap. All right. That's not accurate. This trip's been planned for a while. And this trip is potentially the most momentous of his presidencies in terms of foreign policy, because China is our principal global ally. The stakes are that high. All right. Doesn't mean everything's going to work. But that's the potential here. And there's a reason he did it, and there's a reason he did it the way he did it, with all of these tech CEOs trailing after him.

Donald Trump is attempting to undo a 25-year boneheaded mistake by Bill Clinton. All right. Make no mistake about it. That's what's going on here. In the year 2000, in his final term, quite significantly, right as he was going out the door because he knew he wouldn't get the blowback, Bill Clinton did a couple of things vis-a-vis China. First, he took what had been most favored nation status that we had conferred on China, which meant that they could trade with us, and realistically it was one-sided. We conferred that on them permanently by making them a permanent most most favored nation. And really the term for it is something like normalization of trade. But what it really meant was, you talk a lot, my voice gets a terrible year for allergies, by the way. I don't know about you guys, but I'm like suffering like mad. All right. He took that most favored nation status and made it permanent. And then he even enlarged it further and led the charge to put China into the World Trade Organization. All that happened as he went out the door in 2000. What'd that mean? It meant that China would have access to our markets, but the reverse wouldn't be true. That's all it meant. All right. Ignore the white noise. That's what it meant. And if you want to fight me on it, feel free, but you're going to lose because I got history to point to. Our manufacturing base picked up and moved to Wuhan province. The blue collar jobs that the Democrats can't figure out. Why don't we have the blue collar voters anymore? Where did they all go? They're all in Fujian province. The blue collars in this nation, the manufacturing base, we gave to China cognizantly. That's the piece that rankles. We knew what we were doing, and we decided to make the calculus. It was a sellout of our own people. I would argue that right then, it took 25 years because these things in geopolitical terms take a while, but I would argue right then is when you saw the beginning of the shift of the blue collars away from the Democrats, because that busted the unions and that took that manufacturing base and transferred it overseas. Our entire manufacturing base, particularly in the heartland, was completely hollowed out. And then, of course, that made them soft targets for things like fentanyl trafficking and the opioid crisis, because these people were living in dead-end towns that had subsisted off the local mill or the local manufacturing plant where they had good, solid blue-collar jobs that came with benefits and dental and all the stuff that we all want and need, zoop, over to China. And they looked around the room and said, where do we go with this here? Who are our friends? Oh, you know what? If I take this pill that they're pushing at me, I'll feel better about it. That's a very easy jump. And the Chinese were the beneficiaries. And the thinking as to why they did it, why they sold out our blue collars, is so typical of the coastal intelligentsia bullcrap that you get. And take it from somebody who has waded in those waters, all right? They're globalists. They don't think in terms of America first. Let's make America stronger. Let's make America the leading light of the world and bring the rest of the world along with us when they see how strong our nation is and how well it works. No, they think in terms of globalist ambitions. They have more in common with the elites overseas than they do with other Americans. And so this idiotic decision was made in order to raise the standard of living in China, thinking that they would then liberalize, small L liberalize, start adopting Western values, enter the first world of nations and look more like America by like osmosis because they got more money and they got 400 TV channels. As opposed to the following thinking, which is what history has shown you no matter who you are and what side of the political aisle you're on. More money? Good. I can use it as an elite in my country to make sure I have an even stronger security apparatus. I can use it to make sure I have a stronger military. I can use it to clamp down on my control of the Chinese nation, which at the time already had over a billion people. And of course, that is exactly what happened. China did not liberalize. They did not open to the West. They used all of this new capacity, which inside the Forbidden City in Beijing or something where they were all hooked up together. And they had the leaders of their tech sectors and everything else. And all of it's, by the way, anything that makes money in China is state controlled, all right, especially the big dogs. And they looked around the room and said, I can't believe what the Americans just handed us.

0: They just handed us an economy. Americans are beyond belief. It's a miracle they've gotten where they got. And I got to agree with them. And so, of course, they took all of that money. They muscularized their military standing. They began to rip off all of our technology. And I'm going to be going into that after the break. They began their external spy apparatus to the level that you'd never seen before from them, certainly, because they didn't have the capacity. But what they did was they clamped down internally in a more draconian way than they ever had before. And only an idiot wouldn't have seen that coming. What'd they think, that they were going to give up power? Yeah, this is working out great. You know what? Let's forget the Communist Party. No, of course, the elites just continued to take more and more money, clamp down their hold on the place. And significantly, and this is important, they clamped down on the internet, because all of this kind of coincided with the growth of the internet. The Chinese internet is wholly state controlled. They have the blueprint for how to control an internal internet. Is it perfect? No. And Musk's Skylink stuff is probably a whole, a chink in that armor. But the bottom line is, that's the crap that we funded. We have, if anything, denigrated. Right now, the middle class in China is beginning to suffer. They're actually going down in per capita incomes, first time in like 25 years. All right. Their model doesn't work. It never worked. But we kept it on life support. And so right now, if you take a step back, you realize Donald Trump is trying to undo what Bill Clinton did by creating our principal global rival. It's like you were the toughest guy in the schoolyard. And let me tell you something. It's a metaphor I use every now and then, but there's a reason. It's because it works. You are the toughest guy in the schoolyard, and you have decided at some point here, you're going to have to fight another guy maybe down the line, but you don't really have anybody that punches at your weight. So you know what? I'll pay for his karate lessons. That's essentially what we did. And so now you have all this trouble with Taiwan. And let me tell you something about Taiwan. They want Taiwan, certainly. But they don't want just Taiwan. They want everything. They want to replace us as the, and there's a term they use, hegemony. They want global hegemony. And they won't do it with any of the stopgaps, with any of the countervailing forces that America has embedded in it. That's a dictatorial society that will move as one. And the mercilessness, of how they'll move has been demonstrated across the world internally in their gulags. Look at what they've done in Africa. They will be a lot less gentle than we've been in any way. America is not really an empire. If we were, all the Caribbean basin would be the vassal states, which of course they're not. Brazil would probably be a protectorate just so we can get to those precious metals. Of course we're not. You think the Chinese are going to be that gentle? We created this monster. And now, of course, Taiwan is the red line that everybody's concerned about. And you got to remember something. They view Taiwan the way we view, let's say, Florida, or Hawaii is a better metaphor. And it's part of our nation, and we're going to get it back. And as we put the screws to them, because Donald Trump finally is, and they're starting to suffer a bit, and their internal systems are breaking down, now is when they're most dangerous. Because she knows, Chairman Xi knows, that he does not want to be the guy that, quote unquote, loses China. And his only lifeline may be to stir up patriotic fervor relative to Taiwan. We are in a really delicate position here relative to China going forward. And it's history being written before our eyes. And we are undoing the naivete of the left from 25 years ago. We got to take a break. I'll see you on the other side.
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3: Guys, Paul Morrow here, Fox Across America, filling in for the great Jimmy Failla. So, I got a couple of minutes here before we break on the half hour, and I want to just button up the second part of my earlier, you can be kind and call it a monologue, you can be less kind and call it a rant, but you can hear I feel quite fervently about this, but I want to clarify a couple of things. Number one, I admire the Chinese. I admire that culture. I was an Asian studies minor for the first, major, I should say, rather, excuse me, for the first couple of years in college here. I went to St. John's University for a while. They had the most robust Asian studies program on the entire East Coast. That's why I went there. And they had all these exchange programs and everything else. Ultimately, I got sidetracked, but I know just enough Mandarin to ask where's the bathroom. But I want to be clear on this. I don't want to go to war with China. That's kind of my point. All right. There are better ways to do these things than trying to somehow or other pay off the Communist Party to loosen their hold on a nation wherein the Communist Party likely holds the record for having killed the most of their own people. I mean, it's a sweepstakes you don't want to win. But between Hitler, Stalin, and Mao, there are scholars who give Mao the edge, especially when you consider not just actual executions, but the deaths that resulted from things like the Cultural Revolution and various other policies that led to famine. The classic example, but it's true. Mao's policies during one of the Great Leaps Forward, which were these five-year plans he had, were so idiotic that he had the peasant population, because the Chinese version of communism is very sort of agrarian-led. That's the distinction between Maoism and, let's say, Leninism, because that sort of was the classic industrial, that is the Russian version, classic industrial version of communism, all right, more urban. Whereas Mao had a more peasant revolution, for lack of a better term. We all know about the Long March and all the stuff that led to him coming to power. Those were peasants walking behind him. I don't say that with any pejorative. I'm a peasant myself, certainly, you know, descended from peasants of the European variety. But the Maoist version of this stuff is so idiotic that during one of his programs, which became a pogrom, he had the peasants melting down utensils, gathering utensils and farm implements to give to party cadres so they could be melted down, all that metal, and so that they could make from that metal, you ready for this? Utensils and farm implements. That's how moronic it was. It was just circular stupidity. It doesn't work. And so whether it sounds it or not, I'm actually advocating for the Chinese people. I don't want to see them under the yoke of communism. I could see a day when, if you can get rid of that, they do become the prosperous kind of nation that I think Donald Trump foresees and that I think was in the minds, in the mind's eye of Bill Clinton and Alan Greenspan and all the other characters who tried to prognosticate their way 25 years forward when China was going to look like some version of America. But instead, what did we get? The Chinese rich and in a position to afford to pay spies that could come here and steal everything, not only industrial and economic know-how, but to get next to our political class. And you only do that if you think you can rival that political adversary. You don't see Brazil doing it. No, you spy politically when you think you can punch at our weight. And if you look at the litany, Swalwell, Cuomo, Hochul, the Bidens, I could go on, and Roy Singham, of course, in Shanghai. They always target Democrats because they know where our vulnerabilities are. That's the landscape. We're going to be back shortly with Mike Ruiz on the Guthrie case. Stay tuned. Fox Crossfire.

0: between that somebody else would have maybe done very badly with.
1: The president on Fox's special report with Brett Baer. The president, meantime, said China's President Xi offered help to ending the war with Iran.
0: He agrees with me that he wants to see it end. 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
1: The president says Xi told him China won't give any military help to Iran. 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

0: Pancreatic cancer is one of the highest mortality rates, with just 3% of patients surviving more than 5 years. America ranks 33rd in the world when it comes to health. U.S. News and World Report says challenges related to public health outcomes, social cohesion, and public safety pulled down the country's overall standing. 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Iceland, Norway, and Denmark were the top countries. Health Update, I'm Sarah Lee Kessler.
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0: understandable. They're not going to tip their hand to, so to speak, to the public. But the key pieces of evidence, I think, that may come lead to a some kind of conclusion here is obviously the DNA. We learned a couple of weeks ago that there was a hair DNA sample, and we didn't know it was hair before, which I think is promising because hair can be identified, and it's different from whatever the mixed sample was that they were having trouble identifying. And this hair sample was sent to Florida. There's been a lot of back and forth about who gets to test it, which lab. The sheriff sent it to his Florida lab. The Florida lab sent it to the FBI now for more advanced testing. So I think when the sheriff is talking about we're making progress, I'm just guessing here that that hair has had some kind of results when they're testing it now with the FBI. There's also another piece of evidence, Paul, that I don't think anybody talks about that I am curious about. Because there was, obviously her Ring or Nest doorbell camera was missing when police showed up the next day. She was missing, the camera was missing, but they were able to recover video. But later they came and they took the bracket. And I'm just curious about the bracket because it's a piece of metal. There's screws involved. There's, sharp corners of the wood there. I just wonder what they could have got off of that. Because if you have those thin gloves that this guy was wearing, something could have transferred there or got stuck, or there could be something to that. And nobody's really talking about that. So I just thought that was another
1: Look, the
0: interesting
1: gloves
0: piece here
1: could have
0: too.
1: ripped. He could have ripped the gloves, you never know, and so maybe left something. The other thing that occurs to me, and this is really far afield, but I hadn't heard the piece that you just said, but possibly tool marks. All right. They may have been thinking, hey, look, if we do get this guy and we're going to get his tool marks, that is to say, we're going to get the tools he potentially used. Because did he, I mean, he ripped it off, but maybe there's some indicia that they think, like, I don't know, he came back with a screwdriver or something. I'm just thinking outside the box as far as I can because I don't know what to make of that. And we only know the video that we've seen. He may have come back and tried to do something, rip the whole thing off, et cetera. Let's be clear. My understanding of this is that the Nest camera that he had, or that she had, excuse me, was not hardwired. It worked on a battery, and it broadcast from that device to Guthrie's Wi-Fi in the house, and then zoop over to, who has it? Was it Google, right? Runs that Nest? You don't remember this stuff anymore. Jeez,
0: Google,
1: yes. I mean, mine's going slow. So, yeah. So, they got all that stuff from Google, right? Yeah. So, I'm just thinking out loud to myself here. They may be thinking he believed, oh, I got to get that piece out because it has some, I don't know, evidence against me. He might have come back with a screwdriver. It's the only thing I can think of relative to this, other than the idea that you said, which is there's maybe some transfer. But let's stay on the Nest camera for a second. One of the things that I think is interesting is the following. The Nest camera, he pulls it off the wall, but that doesn't mean it's disabled. As long as it's within range of the Wi-Fi, it's going to continue to broadcast. Mike, I wonder if they might have gotten conversation, right? So he takes the Nest camera, he rips it off the wall, right? He throws it in the back of the car. He doesn't realize it's still broadcasting. Then what does he do? He puts her in the back of the car as well. I'm wondering if they have audio between him and her from the car. Is that crazy?
0: I don't think it's crazy. And again, it goes to show that the sheriff said that there's more info that we don't know about. They have other evidence. We have no idea what it is. And that's a reasonable thing to speculate about because as long as it's within the range of her Wi-Fi router, it's broadcasting, it's battery powered. It doesn't matter if you yank it off the wall.
1: Right. And he wouldn't have realized that. And so consequently, he would have been unguarded. You got to imagine she was making plenty of noise. There's not a ton of blood. It's not like, oh, she would have been passed out. She bled out, blah, blah, blah. Maybe she was unconscious. We don't know. We obviously hope she's still alive, but I don't know. I couldn't get, used to raise this on the air when I was out there. I can't get past the idea that quite logically he would have parked the car pretty close to the house because he's got a carrier, even if there's two of them. He gets her in the car. She's alive, maybe screaming. Maybe she's got a gag on. You're going to hear something. He may be yelling out of shut up. Now you hear his voice. But it's going to broadcast until it gets out of range. And that range, I've read 40 feet, 50 feet. I've heard 30 yards, depending on what metric you use. But I think it's quite reasonable that there's more audio, which is a lot easier to reconstruct than video. All right, let's move on from this now. What's your theory? Do you have and I know we don't know enough to really say a theory, but like everybody that I talk to has a theory, usually involving Mexico, the cartels, and all this other fanciful stuff that I don't quite buy into yet. But what do you got?
0: Well, Paul, statistically, it's somebody that knows

0: or knows about her, right? And she, you know, she's from a prominent family in the community. You know, her children are prominent in the community. There's a lot of people that know this woman lives here. She's been on TV for living there. And so I think it's going to come back to, you know, maybe not someone in her circle, but certainly someone who knows who she is, knows about her, and probably also knows the family has some money.
1: All those other suspects fully washed out? Are any of them still within the circle of distrust here?
0: According to the sheriff, the family's clean. You know, there were a couple other people who were served search warrants and released.
1: Yeah.
0: But they did have probable cause to investigate those guys. And, you know, the sheriff kind of said a couple weeks ago, maybe a little longer ago than that, that, you know, nobody's really ruled out.
1: Right.
0: Except for the family. He was pretty adamant about that. But yeah. Who knows what other evidence could come back in the future that maybe revives some of that evidence in the probable cause for those search warrants. It's mm-hmm. it's really, you know, we're kind of shooting in the dark here because we don't know what they know. But I don't think it's been ruled out that anybody who's already been looked at could be connected.
1: I got to tell you, though, I will say this. Generally, when the police have their eye on somebody, that is to say, they know in their bones, all right, this is the guy. We just got to prove it. They get there. You know, somebody flips, they figure they do the search warrant, they find something, you know, they can go down that rabbit hole. It's rare that you have somebody where you say, okay, look, we really feel strongly this is the guy. Does it happen? Sure. And then they got it wrong. But very, very often, I would say 90% of the time, when they kind of know in their bones, this is the guy, we just got to demonstrate it, you get there. And that's why when we were out there, a couple of those suspects, particularly the one where they did, you know, they focused on that one house. There were all the cars there. You and I were reporting that night. It felt to me like, oh, this has got to be it, because they came in such a full force method. They had the feds were there. They had DAs on the scene to write search warrants, emergency search warrants. Like, they really seemed to be going whole hog. And then it washed out. And you know, the truth of the matter is, judges are not going to say no if they can at all say yes in a case like this. So there's probable cause, and then there's probable cause. Now, let's go to the sheriff, because obviously he's been at the center of this thing. He's a very controversial figure. You and I were in the room. We got to ask him a couple of questions at his last press conference, and then he has since sort of scurried away, which probably was a good move in light of how they've been going. What's the latest with him? Because I've been reading he's on the ropes a little bit relative to his status of keeping his job.
0: Yeah, so he's involved in a feud with the county board of supervisors. You know, one member of the board, it's a 5-person board, moved to actually vacate his office on Tuesday in this ongoing kind of dispute over allegations that he may have perjured himself in a lawsuit and then done it again when he answered questions from the board about it. But that motion failed. There was no support for it. So instead, they did vote unanimously.
1: Well, let me interrupt you. What was the lawsuit?
0: So he's getting sued by the president of the deputies union, who's accusing him of violating his First Amendment rights in regards to the last sheriff's election.
1: Right. All right, so he beats that, and then what happens?
0: So now they referred him to the state attorney general just to investigate the perjury to see if there's a crime there. So that's going on. He's, you know, clearly not getting along well with them, and also not with the deputies union. I mean, they did a vote of no confidence. The board actually mentioned that in the hearing.
1: They hate him. Yeah, I mean, I'm not going to mince words. I was out there. I talked to some of those cops. They can't stand him. Apparently, he's very, very difficult internally, let's just say. And look, how many people in that agency? I forget now. It's a few hundred, right?
0: It's a pretty big, as far as sheriff's departments go, I think it is one of the bigger ones, but I don't have an exact head count for you.
1: All right. So, I mean, we probably had, I remember it was like 200-300. We had a roughly commensurate span of command as far as me to him when I was still working, 250, 300, whatever it was. And I can tell you, so my point is I would maybe reflexively sympathize with him, and I can't. When you look, you're going to, as a commanding officer, you're going to rub some people the wrong way. You're going to have to make transfers. You're going to have to call some shots that people aren't going to like, because that's your job. You know that going in. But there is a problem when uniformly everybody below you, except maybe the one guy next to you telling you how great a job you're doing because he's your assistant. There's a problem when the whole place hates you. And also when the whole place is so paranoid. I have people talking to me in that parking lot who literally were looking, retired, I should say, not even in a position where he could potentially hurt them now,

0: Have you heard similar things?
1: Yeah, I've heard a lot of stuff like that. And, you know, take it with a grain of salt because these are people with an axe to grind. But it kind of a remarkable story came out of a local newspaper earlier this week. A county official, not even related to law enforcement, the county assessor, was asked for evidence from the FBI. So something to do with property records. We don't know specifics. Provided it to the FBI. And she is now telling reporters that the sheriff scolded her for doing that, for sending the evidence to the FBI. And she's alleging that, you know, he made it sound like it gave his investigators more work to do.
0: Yeah. So you kind of proven my point. I heard similar things out there, not from a county executive, but law enforcement. But as I said, they were retired. They were out of it. Their pensions are locked in. They should have nothing to fear. And yet they were still like, I don't want to get on this bedside of this guy. He's got a real vindictive streak. Not great. So where do you see it going from here? What's the next shoe to drop? First of all, are you going to be out at CrimeCon?
1: I will be at CrimeCon, Paul. I'll see you there.
0: That's right. So, folks, in case you don't realize, the weekly rap sheet, our true crime show on Fox Nation that I have with Donna Rotunno and Josh Ritter, my co-hosts. We're going to be all over CrimeCon this year. It's in 2 weeks out in Las Vegas. We will be there, and on the panel with us will be Mike Ruiz discussing this exact case in real detail. Maybe some things will break between then and now. We'll be discussing some other stuff as well. But just before we go, Mike, what do you see coming next? Do you think, I mean, is this thing going to be stalled until we find a body, or you have any real hope for this DNA?
1: The sheriff did tell us last week, so I went back out there last week, and on Friday, the sheriff, we caught up with him in the parking lot, and he did say that he feels like they're getting closer. And he said in another interview with another outlet that he thinks that they're going to make an arrest at some point. We don't have timing on that, but I don't think he's forecasting that without actually believing it. You know, for all of the drama that's going on with this guy, I do think that he knows something obviously more than we know, and that he really is confident that they can solve this case.
0: All right, so then that's a hopeful sign. I've been seeing similar things. And, you know, folks, I want to be clear, I've actually defended him in a number of forums. I don't think he blew the case. Some of the stuff that he's done, I think, could make a prosecution a little more problematic. Maybe it caused delays. But I don't think, like, because the sheriff made certain calls relative to the crime scene, et cetera, that now the case is unsolvable. That's not accurate. Mike, we got to go. We appreciate you being here as ever. I'm going to see you out in Vegas, yeah?
1: I'll see you there.
0: I'll let you buy me a drink. Folks, Mike Ruiz, you catch him on Fox.com. He is the best crime reporter out there, and I say that with no false, I don't know what you would say, false praise, false humility. He really is very, very good. I know the guy well. We got to take a break. We'll be back on the other side.
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0: 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I've been surfing here since I was a kid. Now, seeing my grandson out on the water, it means everything to me. Watching him and taking in the blue waves, the sea breeze, the blurry horizon.
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5: Paul Morrow, Fox Across America, with some terrible music. This is the stuff that came over AM radio when I was driving around in my old beat-up Chevy that I immediately changed the channel. This is well before the time of a lot of our audience. But anyway, that's irrelevant. We have something unique on today's show. We got a caller. I think the subtext here is we've had enough of listening to you, Morrow. We got Tony from Oklahoma. Who knew they had Tonys in Oklahoma? That sounds like Brooklyn to me. But let's bring him in. Tony, how are you, pal? We got him?
6: Sorry about that. I had you on mute still.
5: Oh, no, it's all right. So, first of all, welcome to the show. We appreciate the call. And you got a question? Fire away.
6: Well, actually, not a question, more of a comment. The Nancy Guthrie thing. You had to talk about the cameras earlier.
5: Yeah.
6: So, I actually have both Ring and Nest cameras at my house. Battery and hardwired. So, the battery ones for the Nest, when they're removed from the base, they stop recording.
5: Oh, is that
6: now,
5: right?
6: The Ring is... Yeah, because they're activated by the magnetic base.
5: Uh-huh.
6: Now, the Ring cameras, those, if they're not hardwired, as soon as they disconnect from power, like, because they do have battery inside the Ring cameras, those, sorry, my boss is talking to me and my walkie-talkie. anyways. The Ring cameras, when they disconnect, as long as they have Wi-Fi, they still record. So,
5: that's helpful.
6: And the wired Nest cameras, those disconnect as soon as they disconnect from power.
5: Right. So I actually ran the traps on this. So I was misinformed. I actually looked this up, and I don't say these things casually. And I looked this up when, and I'm going to confirm this as well, Tony, because this is a very new angle. I remember looking this up, and maybe I was getting Ring camera information, but I wanted to ascertain exactly that. How long would the thing continue to broadcast? But it sounds like there's a distinction between the Ring and the Nest, and you're telling me once it's disconnected from that magnetic base, the Nest camera will go dead.
6: That's how mine work. Now,
5: and there are levels.
6: 3 years.
5: That's right. There are levels of them. You're right about that. So that's an important distinction.
6: So, and I, one other note on that, like I said, if they're hardwired to the doorbell, the actual doorbell of the house, if it's a Ring camera, it will retain a battery just in case power gets knocked out. It still records to a point.
5: Right, to a point. Well, that's the distinction. And we know she had a Nest camera, so we got to stay in that world. Tony, that was really informative. I'm going to check that out. We appreciate the call. Fox Across America. Guys, Paul Morrow, we'll see you at the top of the next hour. Jay Chaffetz, U.S. Congressman. Stay tuned.
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10: Back home, I'm Chris DeMeo, Fox News. President Trump weighs in on his summit in Beijing with Chinese leader Xi Jinping. They held talks on Iran, tariffs, Taiwan, and AI.
11: President Xi was very surprised at how well we've done with AI, because they thought, you know, when it started, they took this gigantic lead. And we now have caught, we are substantially ahead of them in AI.
12: The goal of President Trump when going to China is to show that direct engagement is possible without having to give up any strategic leverage in the process. The president says that happened, and that also he is returning home with his pockets full, that alongside those top business leaders that he took this trip with, preliminary economic commitments have been made.
13: So we had a great stay. It was an amazing period of time. President Xi's an incredible guy. Got along, made a lot of great trade deals, including over 200 planes from Boeing.
12: The president there talking about the agreement he says China has made to buy about 450 GE aerospace engines.
10: That's Fox's Alexandria Hoff. Could the White House seek justice for Cuba's Raul Castro? Fox's Evan Brown has more.
14: The U.S. Justice Department will seek an indictment against former Cuban President Raul Castro. The move comes as the U.S. has blocked oil shipments to the communist island, known for brutal oppression of political opposition and for aligning itself with enemies of the U.S. going back to the Soviet Union. Fox News has confirmed an indictment against the 94-year-old Castro would likely focus on his alleged role in the shootdown of 4 humanitarian airplanes in 1996. Castro was defense minister then. He's the younger brother of the late Fidel Castro and succeeded him as president. He's been retired and non-public since 2021. In Miami, Evan Brown, Fox News.
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0: Virginia Democrats to restore a congressional map that could have shifted four House seats in their favor. The justices left in place a state Supreme Court ruling that invalidated a recent voter-approved amendment. While the FBI's counter-drone academy is gearing up to protect the nation's airspace ahead of the World Cup, Fox's Nate Foy is in Huntsville, Alabama.
1: I interviewed the co-deputy director of the FBI, Christopher Rea, and he is very confident in the FBI's counter-drone capabilities. Here in Huntsville, the FBI is training state and local law enforcement across the country to help them protect American cities. They run drills with electronic defense systems that can jam or hijack drones, oftentimes in ways that fans wouldn't even notice. Authorities will be covering all 11 American cities hosting World Cup matches. The One Big Beautiful Bill allocates $250 million to protect World Cup cities from drones.
0: Historically, intercepting drones has been a federal authority. However, President Trump's actions paved the way for local law enforcement to take action as well. Colorado's governor granting pardons and commutations for 44 people, including an ally of President Trump.
2: Former Mesa County Clerk Tina Peters was convicted of multiple charges in 2024 for illegally trying to make copies of her county's election voting software and passwords. A judge sentenced her to 9 years in prison. This year, a Colorado appeals court ordered her to be resentenced, finding the judge who initially sentenced her incorrectly considered her protected speech about the 2020 election in her punishment. In a statement, Governor Jared Polis said the clemency power is a serious responsibility that he doesn't take lightly. The Secretary of State criticized the decision, calling it a gross injustice to their election system. President Trump wrote on Truth Social, simply, free Tina. Jessica Rosenthal, Fox News.
0: Stocks taking a dive today, the Dow finishing down over 500 points. I'm Chris DeMeo. This is Fox News.
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4: Your WPG Talk Radio 95.5 AccuWeather forecast for South Jersey. Tonight will be clear with a low of 47. Tomorrow, expect mostly sunny skies with a warmer day ahead. The combination of low humidity and dry brush will lead to an increased risk of fires. The high will reach 83. Tomorrow night will be partly cloudy with a low of 65. Moving on to Sunday, anticipate partly sunny conditions and very warm temperatures, nearing the record high of 93 from 1974. The high will hit 91 on Sunday. I'm AccuWeather meteorologist Jason Caterina on WPG Talk Radio 95.5.

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1: Guys, Paul Morrow sitting in with Jimmy Failla here on Fox Across America today. We're very fortunate. We have in studio, actually showed up, we have former Congressman Jason Chaffetz.
2: That was a question, whether or not I was going to show?
1: Well, listen, you have a little bit of a reputation. You know, what can I say? You're in demand.
2: It's Jimmy, it's sort of bobbing and weaving, not quite sure.
1: You're in demand. People want to talk to you. You know what you're talking about, and that's why everybody wants you. You're going on America Reports after this, right? You're going right on the,
2: yes,
1: on the network.
2: So, yes.
1: So we only have you for limited time. And by the way, off the air, folks, I'm going to give him up here. He's trying to convince me that he can pull off some of the jackets that Charles Payne wears. Charles right now is on the network. And I got to put this delicately. The answer is no.
2: I want to go head-to-head.
1: Yeah, I
2: want to have a vote here because Charles Payne pulls off clothing like nobody else at Fox.
1: Listen, when you're Charles Payne, you can do that. I'm just telling you, you don't have his swag.
2: Just because he's smarter doesn't mean, well, and he has smarter dress, so
1: he
2: probably wins on all fronts.
1: No,
2: yes.
1: He's got you buried, pal. All right. All right, look, let's move on. We want to talk about a couple of things here. We only got about, 8-9 minutes. So I want to get to two things real quick. First of all, you came out of that environment right now. I see a push from the Democrats across the board to try to normalize and get America used to ideas that I think are fairly outlandish and outside the normal discourse. That is to say, packing the court, changing the Electoral College, all things that you're hearing suddenly from Senator Blumenthal, as disparate as Senator Blumenthal and Kamala Harris and others. Are they all doing this purposely? Is this coordinated? What's your take?
2: It is coordinated. It's not a coincidence. All of a sudden, they're all talking off the same page using the same type of language. This is part of the Trump derangement syndrome. When the president goes out, talks to real Americans, talks to them in common sense, and they start winning, and Republicans are winning in big ways,
1: yeah,
2: because they got better, smarter, common sense ideas, then obviously it's the fault of the court, or it's a fault of, you know, small states and, you know, rural America. I mean, you look at that map. That map is solid red, coast to coast. Yeah. You know, they got these big pockets of blue.
1: Right.
2: You know, Baltimore, Los Angeles, San Francisco, you
1: know. D.C. metro
2: DC,
1: area.
2: Yep. And, but they think that the only way they can win is with these elitists, and packing the court is one way that they can do it. It's just they want to change the court. The Electoral College, I mean, that was meant to provide a balance in this country.
1: It's fundamental to this nation.
2: Yeah. And it wouldn't have, first of all, the 13 colonies wouldn't have come together, but then, you know, a smaller state like a Utah or an Idaho, we should have representation too, not just be bullied by California all the time.
1: That's why they set it up that way. And, you know, we got enough time. Can we play, guys, can we play cut one? Because this is Kamala trying to make the case for this nonsense. Go ahead.
3: We say, look, this is a moment where there are no bad ideas. A no bad idea brainstorm is what I'd like to call it. And in that no bad ideas brainstorm, we talk about what we need to do and think about doing around the Electoral College. We talk about the idea of Supreme Court reform, which includes expanding the Supreme Court. Let's talk about statehood for Puerto Rico and DC. These are the things I think that we've got to do. We've got to neutralize these red states from cheating.
1: It's not cheating.
2: Adhering to the Constitution.
1: Exactly.
2: The Constitution says that the seat of government is not going to be a state. Can they have a vote about Puerto Rico becoming a state? Yes, they will lose that vote. And you know why? Because more than half the people in Puerto Rico are not in favor of
1: it. They don't want it. That's right.
2: They don't want it anyway.
1: That's right.
2: And so her understanding of the Constitution, the history of our nation, I mean, it is one word salad after the next. But obviously, the reason they're losing is because, well, we got to have a different court.
1: No bad ideas, she says. The woman is a bad idea. I mean, really. You know,
2: she personifies it.
1: Oh, God, help us. I mean, I don't know what the Dems were thinking, making her the sort of flag bearer here. But should we be doing, let's close this topic out. Should we, on the right, be doing anything prophylactically now against all of this stuff? Blow through the filibuster, put some measures in place. Do we need to do anything now? What do you think?
2: There are lots of things you can do. Republicans just need to do Republican things. And do what they campaigned to do. This is Jim Jordan. I love it when he talks about this. Just do what we campaigned on.

0: Just do that. Just talk common sense to the American people. Yeah. And when they want to go off and talk about DEI and putting men with junk in women's bathrooms, just say, no, that's not. And these are 80, 90% issues.
1: Yeah, they are. I mean, seven-year-olds transitioning off of government money is never going to play realistically anywhere in this country unless you're really out there. We only got a few minutes. I know you got to go. I want to get to this. You have been out front way before many of us, including me, on the vulnerabilities to our system and our VIPs from the Secret Service and their lack of professionalism. And that's not everybody. I'm not coming down on the agents. I'm coming on the agency is what I'm coming down on. There are holes here, and I don't like the current leadership. I'm just going to be frank. What did you learn when you did the deep scrub as the chairman of that committee prior to everybody shooting at Donald Trump?
0: Well, at the time, we were having fence jumpers jumping over, running unimpeded into the White House, and it was quite amazing. We looked at over 100 security incidents, wrote a 450-page report we made. There's really six key recommendations. It was broken down into 26, given the length of the report. They have a culture that is untenable. They're about 1,000 agents shy. Most people don't realize with the Secret Service that the majority of the people don't work on protective detail.
1: It's amazing.
0: They really should separate it. The people that are working on the protective detail need to do protective detail. But most people, most agents are working on currency and financial crimes. That's great. But move that over to Treasury, because that should not be part of the quote-unquote Secret Service. One of the most stunning facts I found is that if you average it all out, the average training time, and it's different, for instance, snipers. Snipers spend about 25% of their time in training. But when you go to, and you average out all the Secret Service, they train about 30 minutes per year.
1: Oh, man.
0: Per year.
1: Yeah.
0: And so what happens is you have an office in Phoenix, and then say the president or vice president shows up in Phoenix. They've probably spent 364 days in a row working on financial crimes. Then all of a sudden the president's in town. They're like, oh, let's shuffle the papers. All right, now put on that gun, tighten up the tie, and let's go out and be protective detail. That's not right. We have been lucky. And the other thing I think you have to look at this, which really falls into your territory as well. I worry that I wrote an op-ed for FoxNews.com. We don't have a national cohesive drone strategy.
1: Yeah.
0: How do we fight back against the bad guys? And that's protecting the president, nuclear power plants, dams, the World Cup, everything. I know they're starting to try to say we've got something, but there are 220,000 aircraft in this country with tail numbers.
1: Yeah.
0: The FAA says by next year, there's going to be 2.7 million drones.
1: Mm.
0: And drone swarms are a real threat to the Capitol, to the president, to others. We're nowhere. And that's what in Butler is part of the problem. We had one agent trying to figure out how to put a drone in the air
1: and
0: couldn't figure it out. They call an 800 number.
1: It was crazy. And look, you're 100% right. Take the financial investigations, put them where they belong, Treasury, HSI, wherever you want to put them. Get these guys doing one job, protecting our VIPs, primarily the president and his family, and put them in Washington. Have them travel with the president as opposed to putting them out into the field so that they're there when the president goes to them. That's the cart before the horse. It's a stupid idea. The whole thing needs to be revamped, and the current leadership doesn't have the ass to do it. I'm sorry, but that's the case. All right? Am I wrong?
0: I'm sorry, but you can't walk out of that incident that happened in Washington, D.C. and say it was perfect.
1: No.
0: It was not perfect, but that was his words. It was perfect. And perfectly planned, perfectly executed. It was not.
1: I still can't figure out who shot. Supposedly, according to the complaint, the same person who got hit is the same person who shot. But yet, in the video, you see the Secret Service officer in the lower left shooting, but he's not hit. So something is wrong. The complaint is either wrong or the video doesn't capture everything that happened. It's just internally inconsistent, and it's not being explained. Look, I know you got to go. I don't want to get anybody at the network mad at me. Thank you for coming by. You did show up. See, guys? He did show up, all right? I won the pool.
0: This is, I could talk to you all day long.
1: You and I are on the same page. Guys, Jason Chaffetz, you see him on the network. He's a friend. Why don't you do me a favor? Run for president or something. We need a guy like you out there. He laughs at me. All
0: well,
1: right.
0: Thank you.
1: All right, guys, we got to go. He's got to go. We'll be back after the break. Fox Across America, 10-4.
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heavy bass there. Guys, Fox Across America, Paul Morrow sitting in for Jimmy Failla, and a story just breaking, coming across the wires. A man named Al-Saad, who is apparently a leader in Hezbollah, their military wing, was just apprehended, and he is charged in the Southern District here of New York for planning on bombing synagogues in New York and Los Angeles, and I assume potentially some other targets. In the synagogue in New York City, he knew Major Qasem Soleimani. If you remember, that's the guy that the Hezbollah leader that Donald Trump droned in his last administration. Kudos to our intel apparatus for picking this up. Unclear. He's here. That is Al-Saad. He's going to be prosecuted here in New York. Now, whether they grabbed him overseas and extradited him, or sometimes you can just sort of black bag him in, or he was captured here in the planning stages, unclear. If I had to guess, it's probably overseas. Hezbollah commander doesn't go in and out of the country very easily, unless there's some really nefarious storyline here that develops that he got in maybe over the border. Wow. This is, if you were sitting in my former world where I worked for a long time, this would be one of those real earthquake days where everybody knows that, you know, you're going to be up all day and night. If it was, in fact, a kinetic situation where they grabbed them here. But nice job. Kudos to them. Got to expect more of this, folks, and that's why we got to stay on point with our intel apparatus. And I want to talk a little bit about that. One of the things that Donald Trump doesn't get any credit for is, and look, the jury is out on Iran. I want to be clear about that. All right, we haven't talked much about Iran today, but, you know, let me get in a little piece here. My feelings on that have been consistent. Reasonable minds can disagree whether or not it was a good idea to attack Iran, all right? Because there's only one way, in my estimation, to really categorize Iran as a full-on success, and that is regime change, period, end of story. If you leave some version of the same IRGC, tin pot colonels, or mullahs in place, however decimated their capacity is, all you're going to have to do is the same thing 5 years from now. If that. Whereas, if you get regime change and it begins to look like a nation more amenable to Western values and even the values that I feel are slowly but surely emerging in the Middle East, I have some hope over there these days, primarily for some of the stuff that the Trump administration has managed to accomplish, as in the Abraham Accords, that would be a success. But to just disarm the same psychos is not necessarily a success. And I fear that that's where we're going. I'm starting to hear, well, we're going to cut a deal, et cetera. And we may end up right where we were, which is hoping against hope.

that they don't have some secret nuclear plan that they're hiding under a mountain that we can't access. And that's my principal pushback against the advocates of the JCPOA, that is the Democrat-led Iran nuclear plan, where they were not going to weaponize their nukes. They lied. All right, they just lied to us, and any idiot could have seen it. It's the same naivete that we saw relative to what Bill Clinton did in the year 2000 relative to China liberalizing. The idea was that, well, Iran and the left, for whatever reason, tilts to the Shia world, particularly Iran. I don't quite get it. I've never really been able to psychologically unlock it, but I happen to be at the Council on Foreign Relations, which is the sort of principal think tank, I think, globally. I was there in Manhattan as a member in whatever the year was when John Kerry came back from negotiating the JCPOA. And I'm going to tell you, at one point when he was taking questions from what is likely a center-left crowd, he said the following, because he was getting so much incoming, because that crowd wasn't buying it either. He actually at one point let the mask slip and he went, "Look, we're not naive." That's how he did it, that sort of petulantly. He barked at the room, "We're not naive," because he knew we were all sitting there thinking, "Yes, you are." They're not going to adhere to this. And of course, they didn't. And one of the real clear pieces of evidence relative to Iran just lying to us was the fact that they had this missile that can go 2,000 miles that they fired into the ocean towards Europe. All right? They're not supposed to have that thing under all the metrics that we have been assured are there. So I'm supposed to believe that they wouldn't let the inspectors onto the military sites where almost certainly they were doing the deepest research on this stuff. And that we know now, as a result of Witkoff's negotiations, that they were close to having enough weaponized nuclear material for something you hear 9, 10, 11 bombs, someplace just south of a dozen. Now, the left says, oh, they created those after Donald Trump threw out the JCPOA deal. Sure they did. And if you believe that, then you're probably voting for these people. You shouldn't believe it. It's utter naivete. But on the home front, Donald Trump has been, my point is Iran, the jury is still out. But on the home front, he has undeniably made real safety gains, despite a lot of these blue cities. He's getting these migrant killers out. We've had all of these major cases against Tren de Aragua. And now, for the first time, you've seen an extradition today of a Tren de Aragua leader from Venezuela, I believe it was. It's got to be Venezuela or Colombia, here into America. It's got to be Venezuela, I would think. I don't think the Colombians these days will cooperate with a step president. Frankly, I think doesn't really get the message yet. But Venezuela now, obviously much more within our sphere of influence, and we're getting, remember, they're now categorized as terrorists. And so, you know, you start to, there's been big cases against them recently, dozens of guys indicted. That's organized crime. And he's undermining it at the federal level. The feds were not doing these cases. You had dozens and dozens of cases detailed to investigating essentially Donald Trump and his cronies, along with other cases that don't really move the needle. And so Trump has hit reset on that. And I'm going to go to another one. Reporting yesterday that the Justice Department, after a meeting involving Ratcliffe, which is interesting because that's the CIA, John Ratcliffe, head of the CIA, current director of the CIA, he met with some Cuban officials. Apparently, we are on the verge of extraditing to America and prosecuting Raul Castro. He's 94. But the symbolism of it is unmissable. He ran Cuba after Fidel. He's retired now, but he's still down there. And the case goes back 30 years. And it's when Cuba shot down over international waters, that's the allegation, brothers to the rescue, planes that were out there looking for Cubans who were fleeing Cuba to get to Florida. And as a result, he may be prosecuted federally here in America. 94-year-old man, but a Castro. Very, very significant. And here's my point in the time I got left before we go to a break. That's not enough for me relative to Cuba. We miss Joanne Chesimard, who, right, involved in the killing of a New Jersey state trooper. I want Guillermo Morales, FALN bomber, Puerto Rican nationalist, wanted statehood for Puerto Rico, that is independent statehood, not a state of America. Set off bombs here in the country. He's got no hands because he blew himself up. He's been under Cuban protection. He's a terrorist. That's an

other guy Cuba's been protecting. Chesimard died. Get him back. Prosecute Morales. Then I'll believe in this stuff. More power to the Trump administration on this. We got to take a break. I'll see you on the other side.

0: 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Tonight will be clear with a low of 47. Tomorrow, expect mostly sunny skies with a warmer day ahead. The combination of low humidity and dry brush will lead to an increased risk of fires. The high will reach 83. Tomorrow night will be partly cloudy with a low of 65. Moving on to Sunday, anticipate partly sunny conditions and very warm temperatures, nearing the record high of 93 from 1974. The high will hit 91 on Sunday. I'm AccuWeather meteorologist Jason Caterina on WPG Talk Radio 95.5.
1: News. I'm Deborah Valentine. President Trump outside of Marine One upon returning to the White House from China, highlighting the benefits of his state visit to Beijing.
2: We did great trade deals, we have great relationships, and a lot of things have happened, and you'll be hearing about them. But that was a tremendous success. I think it really was a historic moment.
1: The Supreme Court unanimously rules trucking brokers can be held liable for injuries truckers cause other motorists, especially drivers in the U.S. illegally. Harvey Beach, co-founder of the advocacy group American Truckers United, on Fox Business's The Evening Edit, reading a statement from his organization.
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0: Paul Morrow here, Fox Across America, sitting in for the great Jimmy Failla, who had me on his TV show last week, which was great fun. I have to say, I enjoyed it very much. They were all very, very kind to me and actually got off a couple of good lines, one or two at his expense, which made it even more worthwhile. All right, we have a great guest. You've seen her before. You see her all over the network. And we're going to talk politics with Elizabeth Pipko, former GOP spokeswoman. Why do you say spokesman, but then when it's a woman, you say spokesperson? No, spokeswoman. She was the spokeswoman, and she's embedded in all these political issues. And I want to get her take on some of the stuff that we were talking about with Jason Chaffetz, and that is relative to the Democrats trying to hit reset on the Supreme Court, the Electoral College, etc. So, Elizabeth, welcome back to Fox Across America.
1: Thanks for having me. How are you today?
0: I'm doing good, and I'm even better now that you're here. It's, as somebody once said to me, it's a pleasure to speak to an educated man. And then I looked around as, who's he talking to? Oh, he's talking to me. Same thing with you. It's a pleasure to talk to somebody who knows what they're talking about, because that way I don't have to carry all the weight. All right. So I want to talk to you about the fact that there really does seem to be an effort from the left right now to normalize, all right, I'm doing air quotes, normalize things that Americans take for granted and undo them, as in the Supreme Court, as in the Electoral College, as in redistricting. We know about the gerrymandering brouhaha going on. And we earlier played a clip of Kamala Harris, which is now kind of viral, talking about that. So we don't need to revisit that. But I want to play something that I think demonstrates where they're going to go with selling the message. And then I want to get your reaction. So, guys, can we roll Hakeem Jeffries? Cut two.
2: We're going to win back control of the House. And the big fight will be what happens in between 2026 and 2028. Because we know this unprecedented assault on black political representation, the likes of which we have not seen since the Jim Crow era, the ghosts of the Confederacy, has afflicted the United States Supreme Court majority and is invading and haunting the nation right now. And we take that seriously. And we know it's going to continue, which is why Democrats are committed to launching a decisive and overwhelming response in advance of the 2028 election.
0: Okay, so Elizabeth, what I take from that is the messaging is going to be heavily racialized, right? Jim Crow and all this other stuff, despite the fact that the redistricting, people don't realize, started in New York. New York State is gerrymandered from here to doomsday. They'd like to do more. They lost in Virginia, which is what he's so upset about, because they violated their own rules, all right? And the U.S. Supreme Court is not going to undo that. That ship sailed, and that's why he's talking about 2028. I want to know your take on the following, first of all. Are we going to, how badly are we going to lose in the midterm? I say we cognizantly, because I can't get on board with these people. How bad are we going to lose in the midterms, or are we going to lose in the midterms? What does 2028 look like? Is this sort of racial

0: messaging going to resonate? What's your take?
1: Yeah, I mean, there's a lot to unpack there. I think, unfortunately, a lot of the messaging does work. And I think it's why we have such a divided country right now, because there's a lot of people, and I believe even a lot of really decent people, who don't have the time to kind of dig into this stuff by themselves, to, you know, educate themselves, to do their own research, because they are worrying about their own families and themselves and their lives. And they hear this rhetoric and they genuinely believe that they are doing the right thing by opposing Donald Trump or opposing Republicans, because, like you said, they are racist, they are misogynist. It depends who you ask and on what day. Right. But they believe they're genuinely doing the right thing and being better people. At the end of the day, we call that suicidal empathy, because a lot of the policies that they support actually harm them and harm their fellow Americans. But a lot of them genuinely are not doing this because they hate the country or because they really see the world differently from the way we do. They're doing it because they think it's the right thing to do. And I think if everybody had the time and energy to dig into the stuff like you and I have to do for our work every single day, they might actually come to a very different conclusion. At the same time, the Democrats have proven they have no platform whatsoever. They don't have any new policies that can bring real voters to the table. They don't know what expanding the tent means, like Donald Trump really introduced in 2016. And we changed the landscape between what Republicans and Democrats can expect every single election. We now know what to do because we can follow President Trump's take from 2016 and try to bring more people into this big tent party, whereas Democrats are actually getting smaller and smaller and smaller because they stand for crazier things every 4 years. But I think for them, it's about really making sure that they get those that are angry, that hate Donald Trump, that will do whatever it takes to vote against Republicans. It's making sure that they get out to the polls. And the only way to do that is to anger them and tell them if they do not vote, they are racist themselves or standing with racists. So that is 100% the rhetoric that will continue. It didn't work in 2016, but they have seen it work here and there. It worked for a lot of local elections, yeah, as local. We know. And yeah. I think for a lot of people, they know that that's their best chance. Instead of coming up with policies that could help the American people, all you do is anger them. You rile up that far left base. Those fringe voters are actually the ones that are more likely to come out in the midterms, because a lot of people, by the way, like, you know, a lot of everyday Americans, they don't even know that the midterms are going on.
0: Oh, I know.
1: And if it's a rainy day, for example, they're not going to go and vote.
0: Yeah.
1: For a lot of people, this is not their priority. But for those that are at home, who don't have a family to worry about, who don't have a job to worry about, who are just angry Donald Trump is president, they're going to be in line. That I can guarantee you. So
0: yeah.
1: Democrats know what they're doing. It's very unfortunate, but it does seem to work for a good chunk of the country. And I think it's what they're going to continue to do, because it is their only chance to actually get people excited to go and vote for them.
0: I think they're in an existential crisis, and I think they know it, and here's why. First of all, we know that the blue states are losing population hand over fist, right? So
1: yep.
0: Never mind the redistricting, which has already gone in a Republican's favor, and this is one of those situations where, hey, Democrats, be careful what you wish for, because you may get it. Well, they got it. You know, they got it, you know, frankly, right in the ear, because they opened that Pandora's box, and as a result, the Republicans, from where I sit, really won the gerrymandering issue here as the numbers start to come in. But also the census. We're going to get another census in 2030. And if this thing is accurately counted this time around, they're going to lose all kinds of seats. They're not looking at the House maybe for the rest of our lives, yours being a lot longer than mine. I'm, as the saying goes, one foot in the grave and the other on a banana peel. But that said, I do think that they understand that they are really on the ropes. And that's why their heated rhetoric has gotten so extreme. Because they know that, you know what, policy is not working here because our policies are nutsy. And we are losing population because people want to get away from us. And so how are we going to hang on to power? And that's all they want. You and I both know that. Because otherwise they're going to have to go get real jobs. So my question now is the following. In light of your analysis, which I think is quite smart, it is a dog whistle to low information voters. Let's just call it what it is. All right. All right. And those are the people who are most fired up, that are most angry, and those are the ones that will stand online in the rain to vote. What do the Republicans do now to undermine that? How do you diffuse that to the extent that you can, so that, because I have what I believe is the answer, but I want to hear from you first, because I think your answer will be better. But how do you diffuse that sort of ahead of time?
1: Well, I actually want to hear from you as well, because I think we need all the help that we can get, truly. I know we hear this all the time. I've heard it since I was a little girl, but every election does seem to actually become more important than the last. And I do think, actually considering what you started this interview with, right, mentioning that they want to overturn basically everything that we kind of thought was a foundational value of our country that Democrats and Republicans agreed on. They want to expand the court, do away with the Electoral College. They want to make Puerto Rico and D.C. states. I mean, we know what they want to do. So for us, it almost is an existential crisis right now, and we have to make sure everyone gets to the polls. And I think, and I don't love calling out the Republicans.

0: inside, but sometimes you need to, be a critic of your own side, even more so than the opposite side. They need to work harder. They need to do better. They need to be better politicians. I think way too many are focused on making sure that they're putting out the right, tweet and making sure that they're going viral and making sure they're getting the right content so they can send great emails to their supporters, and not enough are actually meeting with their constituents and doing what they need to do. There's a lot of people in our country that don't understand why the Save America Act can't get passed. There's a lot of people who don't understand why the majority of a country, left and right, by the way, the majority of our country believes you should have ID laws to vote. Why can't we get that done? People are disappointed in their elected officials. That's not a Republican or Democrat problem, right? That goes across the board. I can sit and find someone on the street and they might hate me for where I stand, but they will agree with me that our politicians should do better. And if the majority of your country wants something done, you need to get to the table and get it done. And I think the Republicans need to prove to their voters that they are working for them. They're not just getting elected like Democrats because they believe that they deserve the votes of their constituents and they are in red or blue districts.
1: Yeah, taking for granted.
0: By the way, what's going, and that's what's going to continue happening the more that we redistrict, by the way. The fight gerrymandering is a fight to the bottom because now people are able to keep, their seats without running against a real competitor and offering different policies because they're going to be in heavily red or heavily blue districts. But they have to prove to their constituents they're actually getting the job done and they're being elected for a reason. People are extremely disappointed with both sides, right? If you look at approval numbers for major institutions in our country, they're all in the toilet. And I don't know if you're asking about the Supreme Court or Congress or anything else. Everything is in the toilet and it's disgusting. Our messaging has to be better. Our work ethic has to be better. And you have to realize if you're elected, you have the privilege of representing Americans during an incredible time. America's 250th birthday is coming up. We should be celebrating how much we love this country and doing so by working our butts off for those that gave us these seats to begin with.
1: You know, I'd almost like to see, and this isn't going to happen. I'd almost like to see a grid placed over the entire country. And those are the districts, and that's it. Literally a mathematical grid. Every square, the same size. Boop, now those are not the districts. Because then you can have a lot of mixing. And then as you're saying, you're going to have to fight for those votes for policy reasons as opposed to just taking people for granted. Here's where I was going relative to a potential solution going forward here for the low information voters. And I'd like to do a little jujitsu here because the left did this very nefarious thing. Soros bought something like, I forget the number, but dozens of Hispanic, Spanish language radio stations. Mm-hmm. And you know that they are banging the gong in Spanish that the left wants here. And that's why I tilt to Rubio, at least for 2028. I know a lot of people want Vance, the polling shows Vance, and I like Vance. Don't get me wrong. I read his book. I thought it was brilliant. His Hillbilly Elegy book I found very moving, really well written as well. And I love him. But he's a young guy. He's going to be around forever. Give Rubio a shot now. I think his performance has been stellar. I think he's a statesman-like. Now, Truth in Advertising, I met him a couple of times, and I saw him in action at the Council on Foreign Relations, and he slapped that room around like he owned it, man. And I'm just impressed by the guy, but he speaks Spanish. And I think that's where you can get the I don't want to say low information, but people maybe that are a little bit outside of the American mainstream because we are an English-speaking nation. Get them on those radio stations. Get them on Univision. Get them on those Spanish television shows. And you can start to move the needle away from this racialized crap that none of us have any patience for. It's so frustrating. But I

0: much part of the mainstream of the left?
1: They are. And I think much like what you saw with Mamdani when he was running, it was folks like you and me saying this is the new face of the Democrat Party. That's and then right. those, you know, old school Democrats, the Nancy Pelosi's and the Chuck Schumer's and the Amy Klobuchar is screaming, that's not true. This is a fringe candidate. It might work in New York, but it's never going to happen across the country. That's not true. OK, they have some great, you know, messaging plays, but that is the opposite of true. Their own voters only vote for them because they believe that they're going to be more similar to Mamdani once they get into office.
0: That's right.
1: Even when they play as a moderate candidate, even when they pretend like we saw in Virginia with their new governor. Yeah, they pretend and their voters are not stupid. I want people to know that they know that they're trying to get elected, pretending to be center, you know, center left. They're going to go in and be the opposite. They're going to go as far to the left as they can possibly go. They're not trying to play their voters or play our voters or anything else. They're playing a game together. They know that they have to pretend that they love America, pretend that they don't believe in God. I mean, God only knows what they're doing with transitions now with young kids. But men and women, sports, everything else, they're pretending that they don't believe in it, knowing that they're going to get in and then pass laws that actually make that possible. They are playing a game against the rational, everyday, normal Americans who still love this country, many of whom, by the way, are Democrats who don't realize this is happening right in front of their eyes. It is horrible, but this is the Democrat Party. This is the reason that they say certain things in some interviews, other things in different interviews. It depends who they're talking to. It depends who's watching. They know the only way to rile up their far left base is for them to assume they're going to go in and be just like Mamdani. They're going to be American hating, pro-Marxist, pro-communist, horrific candidates that we never would have even considered 10, 20 years ago.
0: I think
1: that
0: that's
1: is the party today.
0: That, I mean, they're catfishing their own constituents. And you know what? Proof is in the pudding. Obama comes to New York to kiss Mamdani's ring, right? Yep. Oh, no, this is not who they are. They're not Mamdani. And here comes the leading light of the party, right? He's sanctified on the left. He comes and sits with Mamdani, not the reverse. Mamdani didn't go up there, give me some advice. Obama comes here to sit at the feet of the current guy. And that shows you how things have completely shifted. We only got a couple of minutes left. Not even a couple. What do we got? About 30 seconds. I'm going to put you on the spot. Number one, what's going to happen in the midterms?
1: We're going to win.
0: Number two, Vance or Rubio 2028? You got to make a choice.
1: Whatever the American people want. No,
0: that's why
1: out.
0: She's going to go far, guys. She won't give me a straight answer. All right. I appreciate your position, but I also appreciate you being here. Guys, a genuine expert. Elizabeth Pipko, you see her on the network. Terrific insight as ever. Thank you, Elizabeth, for being here.
1: Thank you so much.
0: All right. Guys, we got to take a break. See you on the other side.
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3: 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I dropped my hot pocket.
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0: Guys, Paul Morrow, Fox Across America, taking us out of this hour. Now, we're going to have a great hour next time around here. I want to get the guests out here because I want to get them in the right order. We're going to have next Taylor Riggs from The Big Money Show on Fox Business. All right, going to teach us all how to make some big money. And we're also going to do some Maha stuff with her because she's up on that issue. And there's some things emerging there that I think are going to surprise you. So we're going to talk about that with her. And then we're going to close the show out with my co-host, Donna Rotuno, co-host on the Weekly Rap Sheet. And we got a lot to talk to her about. Not only the Murdoch case that just got overturned, but just came over the wire. Harvey Weinstein, hung jury, a mistrial declared here in New York relative to one of his latest legal contratemps, as they say. I got to ask myself, is that guy going to get out? Because when he initially went away, I didn't think we'd ever see the guy again. But it just shows you, if you got the money to hire the lawyers, hire the lawyers, hire the lawyers, fight, fight, fight. I don't know. Maybe he will get out to live another day. I don't know. But we're going to talk to Donna about that. And she has that whole thing down. That'll be really interesting as well. So we'll close out with a little true crime. Now, in a couple of minutes I got left here, I just want to tease out some of the stuff that we just did with Elizabeth Pipko. One of the reasons I tease her a little bit is because she's rumored to have a very big job, potentially, in the current administration. I hope she gets it, because she's a sharp young woman who knows what's going on. She has the pulse of the right, and I think that she sees the political landscape quite clearly. But irrespective of that, I think her analysis is spot on. The Democratic Party, and I've made this point, in fact, I made it recently on the Five, what does it say about a political party that has to actually hide what they're up to? Because the right doesn't do that. You know, Jason Chaffetz made the point that the right needs to make sure that they close the deal on the stuff that they ran on. And I think the Save America Act is a very good example of something that everybody wants that they have not managed to deliver. But the Democrats literally hide what they want to do. And they hide it from the portion of the electorate that puts them over the top. And as Elizabeth said, there's a portion of the left that knows exactly what's going on. They're always going to turn up to vote for this stuff. And then once they get the people they want in, then they're going to put in their more radical ideas. And Spamberger in Virginia is an absolute perfect example. A party that hides who they are is not a party you want running things. I'm sorry. Paul Morrow, Fox Across America. We'll see you on the other side of the hour.
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1: President returns. I'm Deborah Valentine, Fox News. President Trump back in the U.S. following meetings with China's President Xi Jinping in Beijing. President Trump on Fox's special report told Brett Baer the two leaders discussed Taiwan.
2: It's always been his most important thing from the day I knew him years ago. I've known him now 11 years, 12 years. It's always been the biggest thing for him, Taiwan. Now, with me, I don't think they'll do anything when I'm here. When I'm not here, I think they might.
1: Fox Business Network's Edward Lawrence.
3: The president says China's agreed to buy more U.S. agriculture and live up to the commitments to buy 25 million tons of soybeans from American farmers each year through 2028. The president on Air Force One also saying China went beyond just planes for the airline industry, buying General Electric engines.
4: So they're buying General Electric, so it's approximately 450 engines, 200 planes. And a promise of up to 750 if they do a good job.
3: Bringing the top executives along on the trip threw the Chinese off, according to the president. It also allowed for movement now, possibly, to open Chinese markets to more U.S. goods, as the Chinese president himself said that China would open wider.
1: Terrorist trade in Iran also discussed. The Trump administration's move to create southern border barriers sparking controversy.
5: The White House wants to seize 14 acres of land on a mountainside owned by the Catholic Church that attracts thousands of people for an annual religious pilgrimage. The land is at the bottom of Mount Cristo Rey, which has a 29-foot-tall statue of Jesus Christ at its summit. The administration has sued the Diocese of Las Cruces in neighboring New Mexico, which is resisting the government's efforts to take the land with an offer of $183,000. The diocese says in legal papers the administration's efforts violate its First Amendment right to religious expression. Tom Rigotti, Fox News.
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1: The Justice Department is charging an Iraqi national with carrying out at least 18 terror attacks against U.S. and Israeli groups overseas.
9: Mohammed al-Sadi making his first court appearance in federal court in Manhattan. He has been charged with coordinating terror attacks that aim to stop the U.S. and Israeli war with Iran. He faces six federal counts, including providing material support to a foreign terrorist organization. Now, according to this federal complaint, al-Sadi is charged with planning, coordinating, financing, and promoting at least 18 attacks in Europe, plus two in Canada. Now, these were all attacks that were being planned since the start of the war in Iran in February. Now, al-Sadi planned to kill Americans and Jews, prosecutors say.
1: Fox's Brian Yenis reporting. In 2019, California passed a wildfire recovery compensation program to help people impacted by fires, specifically where utility companies may be to blame. Edison International's CEO Pedro Pizarro tells Fox Business the fund will impact communities still recovering from the Eaton fire.
10: That structure has come to bear in the case of last year's Eaton fire, which unfortunately may be connected to Southern California Edison's infrastructure, even though we believe that the utility's actions were prudent. And so that fund today has around $21 billion of capacity. Much of that may be exhausted by the Eaton fire.
1: Edison International and Southern California International are also creating another smaller fund to help provide compensation. Democratic Colorado Governor Jared Polis Friday commuted the sentence of former Mesa County Clerk Tina Peters. She's a former election clerk convicted in connection with a 2021 voting equipment breach case that became a flashpoint in the election.

0: Action integrity fight. The clemency drew immediate backlash from Colorado Secretary of State Jenna Griswold and praise from President Donald Trump. I'm Deborah Valentine.
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0: 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Tonight will be clear with a low of 47. Tomorrow, expect mostly sunny skies with a warmer day ahead. The combination of low humidity and dry brush will lead to an increased risk of fires. The high will reach 83. Tomorrow night will be partly cloudy with a low of 65. Moving on to Sunday, anticipate partly sunny conditions and very warm temperatures, nearing the record high of 93 from 1974. The high will hit 91 on Sunday. I'm AccuWeather meteorologist Jason Caterina on WPG Talk Radio 95.5.
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2: 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On Friday, you have an opportunity to get through in the phone lines or via email. And if I know something about it, we'll talk about it. 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And we'd love to have you do that. 833-JOE-PAGS, 833-563-7247, joepags.com. Got Mel Kay on the program. Mel is an author. She's a host of her own podcast, and she's an expert on the CIA. The big news yesterday was breaking news. What was it? Fox News. This is the Fox News alert. And then the alert was that the CIA raided Tulsi Gabbard's DNI office. That was the news alert. That was in the beginning of the Jesse Waters show, I believe, on Fox. Don't know Jesse. I think he's a good guy. It wasn't true. According to the DNI, according to the Department of or the Director of National Intelligence, Tulsi Gabbard, in her office, there was no raid. But yes, the CIA did have papers from the DNI's office. They had to do with, allegedly, the JFK assassination and MKUltra, which is a very interesting operation that may still be going on. Well, Mel Kay is going to break down what it is they did have, what they didn't have, what is MKUltra, what is all of this stuff, who was involved in January 6th. I mean, we get into all of it. Don't miss a second of that. Did they raid the office? Allegedly not, but they still somehow had some paperwork that they're going to return. Well, how do you know they're going to return exactly what they took? We'll get into that with Mel. Also, Representative Brandon Gill just does an incredible job every time he's in one of these committees questioning some leftist loon about something. The other day, it was about abortion. Now, the hearing was about the FACE Act, which the left has been using to try to stop people from peaceably protesting outside of abortion clinics. And he asked this woman, who is a pro-abort-the-child person, what her favorite form of abortion was. I thought it was masterful. And then he started listening. Do you like this one? Well, how about this one? Is this your favorite? I just thought that was great. So I asked him, how is it that he always has this opportunity? And is he doing it to corner them, or is he doing it to educate us? I think that's the important angle here. And we go there. So again, Mel Kay and Brandon Gill on this program today. Do not miss a second of that. The president, Sam, as far as we know, is he on his way back?
3: Yes, he is.
2: Okay. And we heard you twice, three times, four times. Sound cool, though.
3: Thank you.
2: I can do that, too. Hey, how you doing?
3: Doing. Nice.
2: No, it's all good. On a Friday, it's all good. If we have that kind of fun with the audio, A, we get rid of Kimberly, which is our goal.
3: Right?
2: That's the first goal. And the second goal is to give the people the enjoyment that they deserve.
3: Yes.
2: And I think they enjoy that. All right.
3: Mm-hmm. Yeah.
2: Let me tell you about this trip. The president is on Air Force One. As far as we know, he's still on Air Force One somehow via satellite link or something. They got us some sound bites. So I'll be playing some audio for those of you listening, audio and video for those of you watching, of the president on Air Force One talking about the meeting with Xi, answering some questions about that, about Iran, about some other stuff. So make sure you stick around for that. But here's the latest story from the BBC. So it could be fake news with an accent. Trump and Xi conclude very successful, in quotes, talks but few deals confirmed. In one headline, they gave a quote to President Trump and basically denied that anything got done. In one headline. Written by Suranjana Tiwari or something like that. U.S. President Donald Trump left Beijing after a two-day summit.

0: He had struck fantastic trade deals, great for both countries, but few details have emerged on what the two superpowers agreed. The reporter's skeptical, I guess. Trump arrived for a high-stakes summit with Chinese leader Xi Jinping on Wednesday, accompanied by several CEOs, a high-profile business delegation, spanning agriculture, aviation, electric vehicles, and artificial intelligence, AI chips. Trade was near the top of the agenda despite recent tensions over the Iran war, and businesses hoped for key deals as well as an extension of the truce tariff the tariff truce that is due to expire in November. The visit was defined by warm rhetoric and symbolism. Trump was wooed with a packed itinerary that included an honor guard, a state banquet, and an invitation to the exclusive compound where China's Communist Party leaders live and work. The U.S. president seemed impressed and invited Xi to the White House in September. He said talks had been very successful, while Xi called it an historic and landmark visit. China's foreign minister Wang Yi confirmed on Friday today that Xi would visit the White House in the autumn. But neither side has announced the trade breakthroughs or significant business deals. President Trump, however, spoke to reporters aboard Air Force One and said China had agreed to 200 Boeing jets and so on and so forth. We'll give you the actual sound bites from Air Force One. It's an overtone of negativity there. And then Fox News reports, Trump says China's Xi Jinping offered to help end Iran conflict. President Donald Trump said Chinese President Xi Jinping pledged not to provide military equipment to Iran and offered to help end the conflict. Following their meeting in Beijing, Trump also said Xi would like to see the Strait of Hormuz reopened. All they have to do is tell Iran, open it. And why does he want it reopened if it's already open? I thought we opened it. It's not open? I don't know. I asked the question yesterday on X, simple question, is the Strait of Hormuz open or closed? And then immediately, a bunch of people told me that I was up the president's rear end or something, such a lackey. And then other people said, why are you hating on the president? So, Sam, I don't know. What do you say? And you know what I mean?
1: Yeah, fake news.
0: And some of the dumb back and forth. It's not a better term for it. Dumb, ignorant, unintelligent, whatever, back and forth just followed it. And it's a simple question. Everybody should be allowed to ask this simple question. Is the Strait of Hormuz open or closed? Because we're saying it's open and we control it. Iran's saying it's closed. President Xi said he's going to help open it. Why do you have to open it if it's open? You should be able to ask that. And the second thing everybody should be able to ask is, why does Marco Rubio keep saying the straits? Can somebody help me out with that?
1: Great question. I have no idea.
0: I just counted how many straits of Hormuz there are. There's one. I don't know.
2: Maybe that's the problem.
1: Yeah, there's just one.
0: There's more than one. One's open, one's closed.
2: Yeah, maybe that's what it is. There's a confusion. There's one that's open, that one that's closed.
0: Are you telling me straight?
2: Much like the highways here.
1: Straits.
0: Are you telling me straights?
2: Yeah.
0: Well, the highways here, you can listen, for those who don't know, a couple of things about Texas. Love Texas. Deep in the heart of Texas. That said, when you're moving your ass here from California, or wherever it is that you're running away from ridiculous progressive Democrat policies, and you're driving 58 in a 60, you're the problem. If you're in the left lane and you're driving 58 in a 60, you're still the problem. If you're in the left lane and you're driving 63 in a 60 and people want to pass you, you're still the problem. It's not us. It's you. And also I want you to realize we have some of the dumbest people making decisions about how to fix roads here. I mean, again, if you're a road fixer and you're mad at me now, you're going to shut me off. Have a nice day. Dumb. Because you can have a road under construction for 72 years. You know what I'm saying?
1: It feels like 72 years, yeah. I
2: mean, you should have told them, like, they're trying to exit the show. Good luck trying to find one. So
0: right, you're not going to be able to find an exit. You might have to do a detour and wait to get off the show. But having said all of that, I mean, I don't understand. You've got, like, beautifully made a highway that's still got barriers all over it, not allowing you to use the entire thing. Can you just finish the construction? Now, growing up in South Florida and also parts of New York, Florida does it better. And I'll be honest with you, I'm just talking about road construction. I'm not dunking on Texas. Love Texas. We've been here a long time. But Florida says we're going to redo the road, and like tomorrow it's done. Hey, we redid the road. Because there's an incentive process. I ask you for a bid to redo the road. You give a bid of, let's say it's $1,000. Clearly it's going to be in the millions, but let's say it's $1,000 to be easy. Then I say, how long is it going to take? And you say it's going to take 30 days. I say, if you get it done before 30 days, we'll give you a bonus for every day that you save us. If you go over 30 days, we're going to take money away from what we owe you. That's called an incentive. In Texas, Sam, how long was the bridge closed down?

0: where I live.
1: 3 years? 2.5 years. Yeah, it was such a long time.
0: I'm like, what, and remember, there was the whole zipper merge problem that we had.
1: Mm-hmm, the zipper merge.
0: Because
1: yeah.
0: Let me tell you again.
1: So many people.
0: I tried to teach them. I'm here to tell you. Don't start, Polo.
2: No. I was just going to say,
1: people still don't know how to do it.
2: Do you remember when you first moved here and over there on 281, before they made actual, like, overpasses and stuff, how they had those super street things or whatever for a while?
0: They had the super street things which makes you take a left and go back around and then...
1: Oh, my gosh.
0: You're still moving the whole time,
1: so
0: though.
1: So stupid.
0: Yeah. You're still moving. It's like a J-turn or a super street or whatever the hell it is.
2: Super street, yeah.
0: When Sam and I first came here in 2005 and started scoping the area out, we literally were hauling ass on 281. For those that don't know, 281 is a major highway through the middle of Texas. Hauling ass on 281, then there's a traffic light. I'm like, I'm sorry, there's a traffic light?
1: Yep.
0: This is a highway.
1: That made no sense.
0: Like, Sam, is that a real? I thought somebody was trying to rob us. They put a fake traffic light up to stop us so they can come and rob us. I was like, what's going on? And then you'd start hauling ass again, and then there'd be another traffic light. Now, since then, it's built up a lot. But let me say it again. We should incentivize those getting the road work done to give them more money if they finish early, give them less money if they finish late. That will solve the problem. But let me just make sure you understand. If you've got a bridge closed like we had for 3 years near where I live, and both way traffic is going on fewer lanes than you normally would, and you've got to merge from two lanes down to one, it's called the zipper. If there are two lanes open, sorry, because everybody's in the right lane, and there's a wide open left lane, you don't get to get mad at the guy taking the left lane because you were dumb enough to get in the right lane too early. Stay in both lanes until the end and then zipper. You go, I go. You go, I go. You go, I go. It's literally the fastest, best, most efficient way to get it done. And I can't tell you how many times, and we got a lot of big vehicles. Look, I've got big vehicle. I'm not cutting the big vehicle people because I've got a big vehicle. But people in big vehicles would block the two lanes to disallow somebody from using the lanes that were open. And they thought that they were winning because they were there for us. No, dummy. Get in the other lane if you wanted to get up further, because if that lane's open, I'm allowed to take it. Then we zipper at the end. Don't argue with me. Don't give me a face. Don't call in. Don't get mad. Don't see me at the grocery store and give me a face. I don't want to hear any of your crap. If you're not doing the zipper merge, you're the problem. Sam, anything?
1: I totally agree. But I will say that people in Texas, for some reason, always end up getting in one lane way too early. And I don't understand why. I always feel so rude, like passing everyone. But I'm like, but this is the zipper merge my dad taught me.
0: The lane's literally open. There's a reason there are two lanes until there aren't.
1: Right.
0: You use both of them and zipper merge, and everybody gets there faster. I had some guy beeping me the other day on one of the roads that's been under construction for 17 years. It's a two lane, and then it merges into a one lane, and the left lane's wide open. You got 32,000 cars in the right lane. Screw you. You're dumb. You're in the wrong lane. Use the other lane and zipper merge. And I got in front of him. Oh, he's beeping and he's waving and he's flagging me down and everything else. And I just, I always just, I don't, like Sam for a long time would flip people off. And I said, Sam,
1: what?
0: Stop flipping people off. Yes, you did.
1: I did that once and you were there and you were like, you can't do that.
0: Right.
1: You can't do that. I was like, okay.
2: I don't know that they're number one.
0: Uh-huh. That's
1: all. Number Wrong one. Finger. Yes. Yeah.
0: I will do the Mutombo wag though. I'll do this. I blocked your shot.
1: You not only do that. You stare at people too. You like, you pass them and you're like, oh, you give them the look.
0: I can give them a look.
1: You do.
0: I'm also known to pass the slow person in the left lane, get in front of them. I will never brake check you. I'm not looking to get into an accident. And I do this, which means get the hell out. You're in the wrong freaking lane.
1: Do you think it helps though, really?
0: I hope that they'll next time they'll say, I don't want the guy to give me the get in the other lane thing again next time.
1: Right.
0: So maybe it does help. But again, we're saying it for educational purposes only. Do not text me. Do not email me. Because you're wrong if you don't agree with me on the zipper merge. And you're wrong if you don't agree on incentivizing. Now listen, we haven't talked about road work on this show for a long time. Sam, don't you agree that if you incentivize them getting done early, they'll get done early?
1: 100%. I'm so tired of all of these road construction projects taking years and years and years. And then when they're like, hey, we're going to finish last year. And it takes 2 or 3 more years. What in the world is going on? It's not like it's, I don't understand it. It's ridiculous.
0: Polo, does it not make sense to tell them we're going to take some of your money away if you go past your deadline?
2: Yes.
0: It's like they're not doing it here.
2: Yeah.
0: It's like, I'm sorry. It's like they're saying it's going to take me 15 years to do it. And somebody said, great, you got the deal. 15 years.
2: Yeah, like what was it?
1: By that time it changes.
2: Like, I got to remember if it was a Seinfeld episode or if it was in a movie where somebody like, said that here's your tip, and I've got, it was like a stack of like dollar bills.

0: It's like, whenever, if you start doing things I don't like, I'm going to start taking dollars.
1: Oh, that's smart. That's pretty good.
0: So, but this could be yours at the end of the meal. But, you know.
1: It takes them so long to finish construction in this part of Texas that when they're done, it's time to expand again.
2: Like, actually.
1: Like, right 100%. When they're about to get done. Oh, we made it four lanes. Got to have six now. 833-JOE-PAGS. Don't give me crap about the zipper merge. You're wrong. 833-JOE-PAGS. 833-563-7247. 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
10: I'm Michelle Polino in theaters.
11: When mistakes are made, you need insurance.
10: In the Gray follows a covert team of elite operatives who live in the global shadows as comfortable wielding power and influence as they are automatic weapons and high explosives. When a ruthless despot steals a $1 billion fortune, the team is sent to steal it back.
12: My driver's ed car got hijacked.
10: Driver's Ed follows a group of high school students who take their school's driver education car on a road trip to help a senior reunite with his college freshman girlfriend. In Is God Is, two sisters embark on an epic quest for revenge, confronting a charged family history that pushes them to extraordinary lengths.
13: I'm in the greatest profession in the world.
10: Streaming on Netflix, the documentary Marty, Life is Short, takes a look at beloved comedian Martin Short using never-before-seen archival footage, alongside exclusive interviews with some of the biggest stars in entertainment. The film explores the life and career of one of the most influential comedians of a generation. That's Fox on Film on Fox News.
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1: Interesting, Sam.
2: Right.
1: Before getting on Air Force One, think about it. This is actually pretty smart. Pretty smart. The Times of India is reporting that Trump-Xi summit ends with a twist. U.S. staff dump Chinese issued phones, badges before boarding Air Force One. U.S. staff and members of the traveling press accompanying President Donald Trump reportedly dumped all materials handed out by Chinese officials before boarding Air Force One on Friday today. The move came as Trump concluded the high-profile two-day visit to Beijing after meeting with Chinese President Xi Jinping. According to the White House press pool, American officials collected and threw away several items issued during the visit, including press credentials, delegation pins, and burner phones used by White House staff. The materials were reportedly dumped into a bin placed near the aircraft stairs shortly before departure from Beijing Capital Airport. Does this video show that?
2: I don't think so.
1: Okay, so we're seeing the president get on Air Force One here in this video. But that would be interesting. I mean, again, he's getting the full regalia. You've got the military members, you know, up and down the sides here as he goes toward it. And I don't say it doesn't show the actual tossing things in the bin. But I don't blame them. I mean, I don't blame them. Now, the Times of India is calling this an unusual move. I don't think so. The unusual move came despite the friendly public optics surrounding Trump's meetings with the Chinese President Xi Jinping during the two-day stay aimed at strengthening ties between Washington and Beijing. Behind the scenes, however, tensions reportedly emerged between Chinese and American officials over security and media access during several events linked to the summit, according to The Hill. During Trump and Xi's visit to Beijing's temple of heaven, a U.S. Secret Service agent accompanying the American press pool was allegedly denied entry by Chinese officials because the agent was carrying a firearm as part of standard security protocol. According to pool reports, the disagreement led to nearly 90-minute delay before the media was allowed into the venue following what reporters described as intense discussions between U.S. and Chinese officials. Further friction was reported during Trump's departure when Chinese authorities allegedly prevented members of the U.S. press pool from immediately joining the presidential motorcade before American aides intervened and pushed through security restrictions. What did they think was going to happen? It's a Chinese country. It's a communist country. China has been communist for a very long time. China is well known for having killed millions upon tens of millions of their own people. You know what I mean? I mean, what do you think they were going to do? Yeah, I mean, we have Chinese solar panels, some of which that have had some sort of beacons on them. Technology so China can find out where they are. Did you really think they're going to give you a free phone and there weren't going to be any strings attached? I mean, it actually, although the optics are pretty rough, it's actually pretty smart to get rid of anything they gave you. I don't care if they gave you cufflinks, get rid of them. Because China has shown itself to want to infiltrate everything America, everything United States, whether it's movies, academia, technology. I mean, come on. This is not surprising. So as much as the Times of India thinks that's a surprising story, it's not. That's exactly what the American contingent should have done. When we come back, I'm going to have those sound bites on Air Force One with President Trump. Lots of time for your phone calls as well on a Free Speech Friday, 833-JOE-PAGS. We're back after this.
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4: I'm Chris DeMeo. President Trump back at the White House after this week's visit to China.
5: President Trump seemingly positively stirred by the trip to China, which objectively was marked by pomp, politics, and, of course, a lot of economic and political pressure. Now, the commander-in-chief told just about anybody who would listen that things went very, and I mean very well.
4: Fox's Kevin Cork in Washington. The president, meantime, said China's President Xi Jinping offered to help end the war with Iran.
6: He agrees with me that he wants to see it end. He'd like to see it end. He would like to help. If he wants help, that's great. But we don't need help. And you know the problem with help? When somebody helps you, they always want something on the other side.
4: The president says Xi told him China won't give military help to Iran. America's listening.

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8: 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Tonight will be clear with a low of 47. Tomorrow, expect mostly sunny skies with a warmer day ahead. The combination of low humidity and dry brush will lead to an increased risk of fires. The high will reach 83. Tomorrow night will be partly cloudy with a low of 65. Moving on to Sunday, anticipate partly sunny conditions and very warm temperatures, nearing the record high of 93 from 1974. The high will hit 91 on Sunday. I'm AccuWeather meteorologist Jason Caterina on WPG Talk Radio 95.5.
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10: All right, great to have you. Thanks. I appreciate you stopping by. There's a lot going on. There's a lot to get to. It is the Joe Pag Show for your Friday, Free Speech Friday. What's funny is, Sam, I'll peek over at you over on my screen, and and what I'll see is, like, you smiling as you're talking to somebody. Are people calling in and telling you jokes today? What's going on?
11: No, I just really enjoy answering the phones. I love talking to the people.
10: I mean, it only makes sense that that you would smile because our listeners are awesome. But, but I mean, just like, I looked over a few times today, and you're, like, smiling. I'm like, okay, there's something very fun happening that I feel like I'm not a part
11: of. It's Free Speech Friday. It's always fun.
10: It is Free Speech Friday. You know, what's funny is people who are not familiar with the show will say, oh, come on, it's only free speech on Friday. Why do you hate the Constitution every other day?
11: Like, wow. Shut up. Really? Come on. Really? Listen to the show more, please.
10: I had one clown yesterday. I posted over on X, and I thought this was a smart post, but then again, I'm me, so I'm going to think it's smart. Maybe it wasn't smart, but I'm me. So I thought, hey, I'm pretty smart to write this. And I posted, as I said earlier, is the Strait of Hormuz open, yes or no? I think it's a simple question. And I told you, some people are responding, why are you so far up Trump's rear end?

0: Why do you love Netanyahu? Why do you lick his toes? I mean, it's always something stupid, you know, about how I'm completely obnoxiously on one side or the other. And in the same answer pool, I had people telling me how up, Netanyahu and Trump's rear end I am, as we're telling me, why are you calling out President Trump and why aren't you being nicer? It's almost like you can't win for losing, as your grandfather Larry used to say. You can't win for losing. I mean, I'm looking at him going, what do you people want me to say? Like, literally nothing? You know what I mean?
1: I know. I feel like people just want to, like, rage bait you. Like, they're just trying to, like, boil your blood. And, you know, you just don't let it get to you anymore. It's awesome.
0: Right. Well, I mean, I went back and forth with one idiot who decided to he said he was asking me a question with no question marks. And it was about why did Trump allow Netanyahu to drag him into a war or something. I'm like, what are you talking about? And there was no question mark. I was like, That's like a statement. You're saying that he dragged him into a war. You had no proof of that. Trump himself has said it didn't happen. And then the guy's answer to me was, oh, you're nobody. I don't even know who you are. And I'm like, you're literally tweeting to me. What do you mean?
1: I hate it when people do that. Oh, I don't even listen to the show. But you called in.
0: You're a nobody. You're a nobody.
1: Yeah, right. So stupid. They're jealous. So,
0: hey, you know, I wrote back a few times, and finally I said, and this is what made me think of it. Tomorrow's Free Speech Friday. Call the show. No, now you want me to call the show to help your ratings.
1: Like, okay. It's like, doofus, please, our ratings do not need any help right now.
0: Doofus, McAnonymous Doofus on X thinks that my ratings will suffer if he doesn't call it and tell me how stupid I am.
1: Thanks, Keyboard Kenny.
0: You know what I mean? It makes me think to myself, wow, where were we before all this social media garbage happened? Where were we? We were here. If Polo had a problem with me, he would say so to me. If I had a problem with you, I would say so to you. If some outside person had a problem with me, I would never hear about it.
1: Right.
0: And they would never have the huevos to say it. Like, everybody's very slick to call me stupid or I'm a dumbass and everything else. I'm like, hey, just say it to me when you see me. You know what I mean? Because that's never going to happen.
1: Oh, yeah. This age of keyboard warriors, it's so infuriating because they would never say that to you in person. They would never say the things to me in person. Sometimes people call in and they say the meanest things and then they just hang up and I'm like, okay, thanks. I'm a real human being. Like, would you say that to me to my face? No.
0: They wouldn't. And the thing is, they feel accomplished when they do it. I mean, I don't know how you could feel accomplished saying something like, I don't know who you are. Well, I've been in this business now 37 years. Nothing you say will make me think I'm not good at what I do. Nothing, clearly. Nothing you say will make me reconsider my decisions as a talk show host or as a broadcaster or a social media guy. Nothing. There literally is nothing you can say. Now, if higher-ups that make decisions about me say something, I'll listen. Thankfully, I've realized how wrong most of them have been over 37 years. Many of them, though, and everyone I work with now is very smart, and I listen to everything they say. But, I mean, some random nobody with a fake picture and a fake name on a social media platform where you can be anonymous and hide, I guess, I mean, is the goal that I will quit my job because you called me dumb or nobody or you don't know who I am? You know what I mean? I don't get that.
1: So stupid. I just don't get it. People, we're doing a job here. We're just trying to give you information. But, you know, we don't need to do the whole name game thing. It's stupid. Come on, grow up.
0: Extremely stupid. So, when you do that, be cognizant of the fact that you wouldn't do it in real life. And there's one classic example I always give. There was a guy at a car dealership. I was getting my car fixed in the service center. Guy says, hey, are you Joe Pack? Yes, I am. Man. Nice to meet you. Hey, can I take a picture? Sure, take a picture. My wife loves your show. Well, that's great. Tell your wife I said hi. And then he got into like our Twitch stream one night and started railing on me. And I'm like, what are you doing? Well, I met you in person and I know this, that, and the other. I don't know who you think. I said, are you the guy I met at the car dealership 2 days ago? And he left. Because he knew that he was, and he had every opportunity. And not that I'm Bobby Badass, but he had every opportunity to say to me, I don't like you or your show, and here's why. But instead, he wanted to take a selfie, which I find to be kind of amazing. 833-JOE-PAGS, 833-563-7247, joepags.com. Little sound, little audio, little video from President Trump on Air Force One a little while ago.
2: We had a great stay. It was an amazing period of time. President Xi's an incredible guy. Got along, made a lot of great trade deals, including over 200 planes from Boeing with a promise of 750 planes.

0: be by far the largest order ever if they do a good job with the 200, which I'm sure they will. And that's General Electric also, the engines. So they're buying General Electric. So it's approximately 400, 450 engines, 200 planes, and a promise of up to 750 if they do a good job. We had an amazing time. It was a very historic.
1: And it makes you wonder, who do you believe? The president says, we've got a deal. Got to be 200 planes. If they do a good job, could be as many as 750. The BBC report says there's no deal or no details of deals that are being released. Even though we all saw the president yesterday say they wanted 150, they're going to end up taking 200. And he says, I think it's a commitment. Pretty sure. Sound like a commitment. Pretty sure it is. Which is very interesting. Then there's this.
2: Did you talk about fentanyl at all?
1: Did you talk about fentanyl at all was the question.
0: Talked about fentanyl. As you know, I put a tariff on because of fentanyl. And they discussed that. But I put a penalty. It's a penalty. A lot of money we take in. I'd prefer not taking it, and I'd prefer that we don't have, but we did talk about fentanyl.
2: What kind of agreement did you have?
0: The fentanyl is down, way down from where it was, and it could be because of the tariff penalty.
1: So they did talk about fentanyl, and yes, the fentanyl is way down. We know the FBI has seized tons of fentanyl that could have killed hundreds of millions of Americans, so all that's good, but they did bring up fentanyl. That's good. Then this.
0: President Xi and I talked a lot about Taiwan. He thinks they cannot have anything to do with what they're doing. I mean, he's against very much what they're doing. We talked about Taiwan, we talked about Iran a lot, and I think we have a very good understanding with both. On Taiwan, he does not want to see a fight for independence because that would be a very strong confrontation, and I heard him out.
3: Are you going to change your wording?
0: No, I didn't make a comment on it. I heard him out. I have a lot of respect for him. On Iran, it's very interesting. He feels strongly they can't have a nuclear weapon. He said that very strongly. They cannot have a nuclear weapon, and he wants them to open up the strait. But as he said, they closed it, and then you closed them with a smile. And it's true. We control the strait. And they've done no business. Literally, they've done no business in the last 2.5 weeks, which is approximately $500 million a day. So we have we're doing very well on all fronts.
1: Do we have a better answer? By the way, plane noise added for no extra charge for the listeners out there. Sorry, I don't listen with AI. Sim, how long would it take them with AI just to fix that? She's taking phone calls. I mean, Polo, seriously, you just run it through AI in like 5 minutes, wouldn't it fix that?
4: Of course, but then they want to keep the realism that they're on the plane.
1: I mean,
4: I'm being sarcastic, of course, but.
1: Oh, Sam, I think he's talking to a caller, and let us hear it for a second. Or are you talking, Sam, are you talking to me? Yeah, you're broken. It ain't working. Move your lips and I'll pretend I know what you're saying. Go ahead. My name is Sam. Look at my hair. Wow, this is really great that it's Friday. I can't wait to enjoy the weekend. Look at my dog over my right shoulder. We cannot hear you. I have no idea why. I thought you were talking to a caller. Yeah, you try to fix that. We'll try to fix that during the break. But yeah, I mean, it would take a second. Now those listening are going, well, why didn't you fix it? I didn't have any time. I had no time to fix it. You know why? I'm over here posting videos for you. We've got the full interview of with Lily Tang Williams from yesterday. She's running for New Hampshire representative. She's from China, escaped communist China. That's up and running right now. Got my full Unshaken and Unafraid with Joe Pags with Mel Kay, who's going to be on this program next hour. That's about 35, 37 minutes long. Go check that out. So we're busy doing stuff. If I had time, I promise you, I would have made it clearer than it just was. But that doesn't make any sense. If you're out here distributing this audio and this video, and you're with the White House, no matter whose White House it is, I'm not cutting down President Trump, I don't want him to do it, but somebody should be sending it out with clearer audio. Then there's this.
5: Have you rejected the latest proposal from Iran?
1: Have you rejected the latest proposal from Iran?
5: Or where does that stand?
0: Well, I looked at it, and if I don't like the first sentence, I just throw it away.
1: I looked at it, if I don't like the first sentence, I just throw it away.
5: What was the first sentence?
0: An unacceptable sentence. They have fully agreed, no nuclear, and if they have any nuclear of any form, I don't read the rest of
5: them. So 20 years is not enough for you? It's got to be a permanent.
0: No, 20 years is enough, but the level of guarantee from them is not enough. In other words, it's got to be a real 20 years, not a...

0: get all the fuel out and no more production.
1: We have to get everything, but we're not even talking about caught the nuclear dust. Came up with a term which seems to have caught on.
0: I'm talking about because they would not remove the...
1: They said that they can't remove it because they don't have the technology to remove it.
0: Well,
1: they don't have the type of tractors. They say the only one... They told me directly... They said the only one that can remove it is China or the U.S. We're the only ones with the equipment. They said, you were right, it is a complete obliteration. With that being said, I want to get it. And they agreed to it, but then they took it back, but they'll agree to it eventually.
2: All right, so again, I'm not really sure where this deal is with Iran. The nuclear dust, that he said he coined the term, and then only the U.S. or China can do it. We certainly don't want China to get in there and get their uranium. They say they're going to do it, then they're not going to do it. I don't know. Sam, can we hear you now or not? Nothing. Your whole system broke. What the heck is going on? I'm telling you, it's because we're covering the CIA today. They probably have said, we can't let her have a voice on this show. Okay, now, try to say something again. I'll try to translate again. I love macaroni. Boom, nailed it. That was, I think I really knew exactly what she was saying. 833-JOE-PAGS, 833-563.

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6: So I appreciate you stopping by. It's the Joe Pags Show for your Friday, Free Speech Friday. Let's go to the phone lines. We promise free speech. Let's make it happen. Susan, Florida, what's going on?
7: Hey, Joe. I just wanted to comment on when you had Lily Tang on yesterday.
6: Yeah.
7: I lived in Taiwan for 5.5 years.
6: Wow.
7: And what she says is dead on. Do not believe a word from the Communist Party chair or anyone else over there. They call us Guoyu, which is Chinese for crazy foreign devils.
6: Wow.
7: And unless we're a legitimate friend,
6: wow.
7: I know, unless we're a legitimate friend, what they promise us holds no water.
6: So whatever deal he makes, whatever promise he makes, he can renege on. So what do you think about them dumping all the devices?
7: Yeah. I think that was the smartest thing they could have done.
6: Yeah. No, I mean, it makes sense.
7: Living in Taiwan, yeah, makes perfect sense to me.
6: Well, I went there, and I was very, very, you know, engaged in what were they doing? Were they adding something to the bags that I had? Were they putting us in a room that was being surveilled at all times? I got very sick from the food there. I guess because the water isn't really potable, and I must have had some water. But it was a very strange experience. I felt the entire time that I was being surveilled, and I'm sure that I was.
7: You were. I know when we could not go in from Taiwan into mainland China, but when we came back to the States, we did go over on a trip to mainland China.
6: Yeah.
7: And we walked into a park in Shanghai, and all these Chinese people came around. I never told them I actually spoke Chinese because I figured I'd probably forgotten most of my Chinese.
6: Right.
7: And we were talking to the people there, and they were telling us all about Florida and how many, you know, lakes there are in Florida. They know way more about us than we know about them. But all of a sudden, we had a woman and a man dressed in dark suits come toward us, and everybody scattered.
6: Wow. I'm telling you, there's a society there that we don't have any understanding of. Susan, I appreciate you. Have a great weekend. I appreciate the insight. That's pretty cool. It is a different way of life. And you never for a second think to yourself, but I have free speech and I'm allowed to say. No, no. You know that you're under the thumb when you're there. You can literally feel it. And you also feel the underground economy that's going on over there at all times. So it's a very interesting place. Let me go to Roger in Kansas City. Roger, what's going on? Hi. Hello, Roger.
8: Yes, can you hear me?
6: I can, but it's breaking up pretty badly. Let's give it a shot. Go ahead.
8: Let me move a few feet. Is this any better?
6: Yeah, give it a shot. Better? Go ahead.
8: So So, of course.
6: Yeah, I can't hear him. I think his question was going to be, why did President Trump give Xi such high praise? Because that's what you do. It's all about image. Somebody of that ideology, somebody from that part of the world, it's all about image. It's all about what looks good going forward. And Roger, I absolutely would have taken your question, your call, but your cell phone sucks. Let's get a better cell phone. But yeah, I mean, he gave him the high praise outwardly. Behind closed doors, I'm sure there was some tough talk. I would hope so anyway. Delaware, Dave, what's going on? Hi.
9: Hey, how's it going, Mr. Joe Pay?
6: Living the dream, my friend. Talk to me.
9: I'm glad to hear that. Hey, I wanted to mess with you a little bit, like call you Mr. Nobody, but I'll tell you what, first time I heard you come on my station, and I have my certain people I listen to and everything. Dude, I was hooked right away. You're not a nobody.
6: Thank you.
9: You're somebody because it was fantastic. You're enthralling. You draw the audience in. And it's just fantastic.
6: Thank you.
9: And I was hoping maybe just throw me a curveball. I'm pretty up to date on everything, and I was hoping maybe you throw me a curveball. Say, hey, what do you think about this? And I could throw it out there for you.
6: I don't have a curveball to throw you because I don't even know what topic we're talking about. Let's see. The internal combustion engine is neither internal nor combustion. Go.
9: Well, the internal combustion engine was detrimental a long time ago when it was invented, and it helped us proceed to be able to travel and make long trips with loads of goods that we were unable to do before. Other than that, you were talking about China, and my thought on China is you can't trust them. Anybody that... just like I was listening to a show earlier, and he said his grandmother used to say... You know, are they an honest person? If they're not an honest person, say, God bless you, I will still...

0: pray for you, right. But you have to cut them off.
1: Dave, I hear you, brother. Look, I got to go. I'm up against a break here. That internal combustion engine thing, I think, was from a character that Mike Myers used to play on Saturday Night Live. He would play like an older Jewish woman who would say, blah, blah, blah, blah, blah, discuss, because he was all choked up about something. I forget the name of the character, but I believe he's the one that came up with the internal combustion engine is neither internal nor combustion, which, of course, it is. But it was kind of a thing that popped into my head. I'm not used to throwing curveballs at my listeners. Let me throw something at him and see what he says. He did a fine job with it, though. Dave, good job out of Delaware. We appreciate you. Joe Pags Show coming back. Stay here.
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8: A tremendous success. I'm Chris DeMeo, Fox News. President Trump speaking out and weighing in on his summit in Beijing with Chinese leader Xi Jinping. They held talks on Iran, tariffs, Taiwan, and AI.
9: President Xi was very surprised at how well we've done with AI. Because they thought, you know, when it started, they took this gigantic lead. And we now have caught, we are substantially ahead of them in AI.
10: The goal of President Trump when going to China is to show that direct engagement is possible without having to give up any strategic leverage in the process. The president says that happened, and that also he is returning home with his pockets full. That alongside those top business leaders that he took this trip with, preliminary economic commitments have been made.
11: So we had a great... stay. It was an amazing period of time. President Xi's an incredible guy. Got along, made a lot of great trade deals, including over 200 planes for Boeing.
10: For the president, they're talking about the agreement he says China has made to buy about 450 GE aerospace engines.
8: That's Fox's Alexandria Hoff. A source tells Fox News that the U.S. might be moving to take action against Cuban leadership.
12: Complex. That's how Cuba's leadership described a diplomatic backdrop as the CIA and the leaders in Havana had a chance to actually exchange ideas. Now, those meetings precede what may be a very serious legal action. There are details that suggest the U.S. is getting ready to indict former Cuban President Raul Castro for the 1996 incident that left four people dead when a pair of Cessnas from a humanitarian group were shot down by a Cuban fighter jet. Now, it's important to note it's considered a potential criminal act under U.S. law, which means President Trump could be setting the stage to give Castro the Nicolas Maduro treatment.
8: That's Fox's Kevin Cork. 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
10: 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It's Kevin Nealon.
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12: The U.S. Supreme Court has rejected a last-ditch effort by Virginia Democrats to restore a congressional map that could have shifted four House seats in their favor. The justices left in place a state Supreme Court ruling that invalidated a recent voter-approved amendment. Well, the FBI's Counter-Drone Academy is gearing up to protect the nation's airspace ahead of the World Cup. Fox's Nate Foy is in Huntsville, Alabama.
13: I interviewed the co-deputy director of the FBI, Christopher Rea, and he is very confident in the FBI's counter-drone capabilities. Here in Huntsville, the FBI is training state and local law enforcement across the country to help them protect American cities. They run drills with electronic defense systems that can jam or hijack drones, oftentimes in ways that fans wouldn't even notice. Authorities will be covering all 11 American cities hosting World Cup matches. The one big beautiful bill allocates $250 million to protect World Cup cities from drones.
12: Historically, intercepting drones has been a federal authority. However, President Trump's actions paved the way for local law enforcement to take action as well. Colorado's governor granting pardons and commutations for 44 people, including an ally of President Trump.
14: Former Mesa County Clerk Tina Peters was convicted of multiple charges in 2024 for illegally trying to make copies of her county's election voting software and passwords. A judge sentenced her to 9 years in prison. This year, a Colorado appeals court ordered her to be resentenced, finding the judge who initially sentenced her incorrectly considered her protected speech about the 2020 election in her punishment. In a statement, Governor Jared Polis said the clemency power is a serious responsibility that he doesn't take lightly. The Secretary of State criticized the decision, calling it a gross injustice to their election system. President Trump wrote on Truth Social, simply, free Tina. Jessica Rosenthal, Fox News.
12: And I'm Chris DeMeo. This is Fox News.
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15: Basically, the Democrat Party has come to this. 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Change the election system, gerrymander the hell out of states so Republicans don't have a vote, change the Supreme Court to a Democrat pull-up bureau, open borders to bring in more and more Democrats, and then if a Republican wins, impeach them.
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16: 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Tonight will be clear with a low of 47. Tomorrow, expect mostly sunny skies with a warmer day ahead. The combination of low humidity and dry brush will lead to an increased risk of fires. The high will reach 83. Tomorrow night will be partly cloudy with a low of 65. Moving on to Sunday, anticipate partly sunny conditions and very warm temperatures, nearing the record high of 93 from 1974. The high will hit 91 on Sunday. I'm AccuWeather meteorologist Jason Caterina on WPG Talk Radio 95.5.

0: 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To talk to Joe, call 888-941-PAGS. And now, it's Joe Pags.
1: Great to have you. Wonderful radio stations across the land, along with Sam and Polo. It is the Joe Pags Show. Thanks a lot for stopping by. There's a lot going on. There's a lot to get to. Democrats doing dumb things that Democrats do. Also, Vice President J.D. Vance out there in support of police. And Judge, U.S. Attorney Jeanine Pirro, former judge, is promising to do something about these takeovers, these teenage takeovers. It is it's happening quite often. It's happening a lot in Washington, D.C., and she's cracking down. Like, that's not going to continue happening. If you don't know what this is, it is a huge group of people, teenagers generally, just about exclusively black teenagers, that are taking over entire parts of malls, taking over entire parts of a department store, electronics store, just taking it over and just doing whatever they want to do. And nobody can do anything about it because they're doing it en masse. Well, Pirro says it's time that we held parents accountable. I think that makes sense. Because you can't just sit back and have a society where there are no rules for some people. You have to have rules. Also, the guy that was running for re-election in his district in Tennessee, the guy Steve Cohen, the white guy representing the predominantly black district, is dropping his re-election bid because of redistricting. Good. Have a nice day. Don't let the door hit you or the good Lord split you. You know what I'm saying? I think you do. But something has to be done. First of all, we had Joe Imperatrice yesterday. He's a former sergeant with the NYPD. He's a guy who is running BlueLivesMatterNYC.org, and he's talking about how police aren't getting the support they need. Police, especially in big metro areas, the big blue cities like New York City, like Chicago and elsewhere, just aren't getting the support they need. And something should change. Well, Vice President J.D. Vance says, we're going to make sure with this administration that we take care of police.
2: We have to remember that that epidemic of violence that we experienced over the last few years, you can never get rid of evil. You're always going to have terrible people who want to do the worst things. But allowing so many of those people free rein, allowing so many of them to strike at our law enforcement officers, ladies and gentlemen, that was a policy choice. And I make this solemn promise to every single person here that so long as Donald J. Trump is the president and so long as I am the vice president, we will never again let policymakers in the building behind us allow violent criminals to tee off on our police officers. We will fight for you just as you fight for us every single day.
1: Obviously speaking in front of a bunch of police officers who deserve to hear that. It's a thankless job anymore. It used to be you would get respect immediately. People understood the uniform meant safety and security was there, and the very few bad apples were always weeded out. But now, for some reason, the left in this country has made it like police inherently are bad. They're not.
2: Part of the reason we've seen that decline in violence is because, working with all of you, we've crushed the criminal cartels and halted the tide of narcotics and migrant crime flooding across our borders, because we knew that so much of the violence in our communities, so much of the violence that you were dealing with every single day, was coming across that wide open border. So last year, we celebrated another important milestone, that the murder rate in the United States of America fell to its lowest in 125 years, marking the largest single drop in recorded history in the United States of America.
1: People often get confused about that number. It is not the lowest number of murders. I do believe the president misspoke once saying that, but he corrected it. It's the murder rate. The number of murders per 100,000 in the population is generally how they measure that. And it's the lowest it's been since 1900, if you can believe that.
2: Since Inauguration Day back in 2025, we've seen steep declines across every major violent

0: crime category. That's something to celebrate. Murders, robberies, aggravated assault. Every single category is down by double-digit percentages. We've seen similarly dramatic numbers across the board. Shooting deaths, rapes, traffic fatalities, and overdoses are all much lower today than they were just a year and a half ago.
1: I mean, all positive. Yet you still have people railing against the police. You still have people literally running for office who would like to defund the police, eliminate the police. Call a counselor if you get raped. Call a counselor if there's a shooting. I mean, that's a sickness. That's an illness where you want a society that is lawless. So I'm glad that he's doing this. He continued in front of the police officers.
0: But I think most important is not the numbers. It's the attitude shift that we've seen. We've shifted attitudes across our society when it comes to dealing with, and most importantly, honoring our law enforcement community. We stopped handcuffing the police and started handcuffing more violent criminals. We've restored a culture that supports, not second guesses, our officers when they go out and do their important work. We've ended the shameful practice of micromanagement of state and local police started by the last administration. 1 week after I spoke before this audience last year, President Trump dropped a series of lawsuits from the Biden administration that wrongfully accused all of you of discrimination and accused your departments of discrimination. And we know that what that did is that it empowered the bad guys to tee off on you when they felt like they had an administration that was fighting with the bad guys instead of fighting for our cops and our law enforcement. Because when it comes to federal law enforcement, there's no more effective partner than all of you, than our state and local officers. We can't do everything. We wouldn't want to do everything. But we recognize that the jobs that you do every single day makes it easy for us to keep our fellow citizens safe.
1: Vice President J.D. Vance addressing police officers, and hopefully this is a wave of the future that will start showing the proper respect to civil servants again. Police officers, firefighters, paramedics, EMS, you guys and gals are taking care of business every single day, and we rely on you if we, God forbid, should need you. And I don't want us to need police. I don't want us to need EMS. I don't want us to need need firefighters, but we have a need. In any society, you have a need for those services. And the fact that the left was so completely successful and effective at making it look like police somehow are the bad guys makes me crazy. And I'm glad that we're fighting the good fight and we're continuing this fight. Now back to those takeovers in malls and other places. Judge Jeanine Pirro, the U.S. attorney from Washington, D.C., addresses that directly.
2: And as we grapple with this problem, there is one area that hasn't been discussed. Parental involvement has been a noted gap in any discussion. And I am here to say, as the United States Attorney in the District of Columbia, that ends today.
1: I absolutely love this. Because if you're a teenager, if you're underage and you're not an adult yet, somebody's got to be responsible for the bad actions you're taking. If they don't rise to the level of murder, something like that, where you could be tried as an adult, somebody should be on the hook. And I'm glad she's going toward parenting here.
2: Starting today, my office will aggressively prosecute parents under D.C.'s curfew law. And the specific statute that we will use is a violation of D.C. Code 22-811. And it involves contributing to the delinquency of a minor.
1: Can I just whine and complain about the audio again just a little bit? This audio is just in the left ear, just in the left speaker. It's a little crackly when she starts speaking. It's a little overmodulated. I don't understand. She's standing at a microphone that you and I paid for, and Judge Jeanine doesn't just sound like that. You know what I mean, Polo?
3: Just fix this? It's funny that you mentioned that because I was thinking the same thing, and when I look at what she's talking into and the way it sounds, it reminds me of whenever I've done events and somebody's using the house system.
1: Right.
3: And those crappy speakers that they have built into the ceiling. And it just sounds horrible. And I'm always like, y'all can use my stuff. Like,
1: right.
3: That's why I'm here. But they're like, oh, no, you know.
1: Why are they not using wireless technology, which sounds 18 times better than this? So what is this skinny little microphone with this ridiculous windscreen that's inside? I mean, I don't understand.
3: It came free with the podium. That's what it is.
1: That's what it was. It's a free bike with the podium.

0: All right, here she goes.
1: This statute makes it unlawful for an adult to enable, facilitate, or permit a minor to engage in delinquent acts. The penalty is up to 6 months imprisonment. So if the evidence shows the parent knew or should have known or permitted or failed to prevent participation, we're going to charge them. And if you drop your kid off and you fail to supervise them or you let them skip school to join the chaos, you are going to face fines, court-ordered classes, and possible jail time.
0: Go to jail, pay a fine, have to go to a class if you let your kids act the fool. Listen, teenagers are going to do stuff. I get that. But when you've got 100, 200, 300 teenagers showing up at one place just to cause mayhem, cause fights, ruin somebody else's property, somebody's got to be responsible for them. Somebody has to be responsible. And I want to hear Brandon Johnson talk about how there's just not enough activities for children. The youth need to have more opportunities. No, shut up. Listen, I grew up in a rural part of Palm Beach County back in the day. There weren't a ton of opportunities for us to go and do a whole lot else other than occupy our time doing things we knew weren't illegal. Like, my father would have tattooed my ass had I dared go out and start a fight somewhere or start some ruckus somewhere, a big riot somewhere, or join a group of idiots and act like an idiot. We just had a different level of fear of our parents or fear of authorities or fear of our, you know, superiors at school, whether they be teachers or the other faculty members. I mean, there's no respect at all anymore. And we're supposed to look the other way. And I think primarily people want us to look the other way because the people that are doing this are of a certain race. Now, this isn't to say black people are the people that do this because they inherently have that ancestry or that gene. No, not at all. They're doing this in these urban areas because there is nobody to answer to. And like, well, I did it once with 10 people. Let's try 20. Let's try 50. Let's try 100. And the reason why it happens to be black people that are getting away with it more often than anybody else is because we have this weird empathy for people of a certain race, and we always want to make an excuse. Yeah, well, look, they had no opportunity. Well, there's nothing for them to do. We have to have a teen center for them. Well, because slavery. I mean, we keep on saying the reasons why when I don't want to see the skin tone. I want to see the behavior. Why is it that it's happening more often in this community than any other community? Is it because of the household makeup? Is it because the leadership in those cities don't care or want to give them all sorts of leeway? Is it, I mean, tell me why. Because I've known black people my whole life. And they don't act like this out of genealogy. In fact, most that I've known didn't act like this at all. But this is something going on in these areas where somebody's giving a free pass to a certain segment of the population saying, don't worry about it, you won't get in trouble. Go ruin the convenience store today. Go and ruin that part of the mall. Go and start a fight somewhere, don't worry. Make sure you get good video of it, it'll be good for virality. I mean, that has to stop. Because nobody's born to act like this. This is a learned behavior. And the more you get away with bad behavior, the more you ratchet up the bad behavior thinking you can't be in trouble anyway. What's the problem? 833-JOE-PAGS, 833-563-7247, joepags.com, scroll, click on contact. What do you think should be done to stop this? Do you think the suggestions by Judge Pirro are going to stop this from happening? I think that she's on the right track. 833-JOE-PAGS, 833-563-7247, joepags.com. Got to remind you about all that spam you're getting on your device. Could be on your phone, could be on your computer, could be in your email, your text messaging, could be phone calls coming in all hours of the day. Spam, spam, spam, spam, spam. How'd they get your number? How'd they get the ability to email you, for goodness sakes? How do they know where you live? Or why are they always spamming you and then it's something like in your area? Why is it that they seem to know your shopping habits? It's because data brokers are collecting your information. 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
8: You don't like those new instants on Instagram? You can turn them off. Meta's Instagram debuted a new feature this week that not everybody is excited about. They're called Instants, and it is a quick way to snap a photo and share it through a special kind of feed that evaporates quickly. Meta intended it as a way for users to quickly share moments as they happen, but there are some people now complaining the app feature is causing them to inadvertently share photos they'd rather not the world get to see. That's because tapping the shutter button within the instance puts that photo right on the feed. There is an undo feature, but most users seem to be missing it. So to prevent any mishaps, one can tap their three-line menu, get to content preferences, and choose hide instance in inbox. Not only will you no longer see the feature, you will also no longer see instance sent to you by other users. With Fox on Tech, I'm Eben Brown, Fox News.
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3: Glad to have you. Free Speech Friday on the Joe Pags Show. Thanks a lot for stopping by. Sam, I think I might have promoted Brandon Gill at the bottom of this hour. I think I'm going to bring you Mel K. I think we're going to do Mel K. I think we'll do that. Mel K is up and running, by the way, over on YouTube right now. It's a long-form interview. She's an expert on the CIA. She talks about, did the CIA raid Tulsi Gabbard's office? Did they go to the office of the DNI or the ODNI and take a bunch of stuff in a raid? That was reported by Jesse Waters over on Fox News Channel. And then he took the video down after it was posted for a while because the DNI responded and the press secretary of the DNI responded and said, that's not true. That didn't happen. But they did take some boxes. They did take some stuff. So I think I just heard you. That was it. I have no idea. It's a very interesting
4: thing.
3: That's
4: me, sorry.
3: For those that don't know, during the break, we're trying to work out an audio issue we have with Sam. And Sam is throwing us the Italian hands. So Paulo sounded like Sam for a second, I guess, when he snorted or whatever he did. At the end of the day, I don't know what happened other than, yes, the CIA got some papers from the DNI. But it wasn't a raid. But they got them. Okay, what did they get? Well, they said they're going to give them back. All right, what are they going to give back? Because I don't know what they have. So we go over all that and then some with Mel K. She's got a new book coming out about the deep state. And she also has a great wealth of knowledge when it comes to what's going on with the CIA, the FBI, the deep state, and all this stuff. And it's kind of crazy. She knows so much. It's kind of crazy how we've been sort of lambs and sheep controlled by these people for a very long time. Adam, San Antonio, talk to me. Hi.
5: San Antonio, talk to me.
6: Hey, Joe, you know, parents need to be held accountable if the kids are underage. They need to tell their kids to just respect police. They got a job to do. They do it. You know, they risk their lives every day. But the media, I really blame them. And it goes back to King Obama. The media for years told everybody how racist and terrible our police force is. You know, people in Europe, there's people that think that thousands of black kids are murdered every day. And it's just racist cops on a rampage. You know, in our media, even in regards to Iran, only our media would be against the government, making it sound like Iran's getting the best of us. You know, this isn't even a war. This is an ass-kicking. We've taken them out A to Z, you know. Iran-Iraq war was 10 years, 100,000 dead on both sides. You know, and our media is just so bad about everything, crime, immigration, they're against us. Our media is even against our own government. You know, I know they hate Trump, but our media needs to talk to kids and tell them, look, you don't want to get in trouble. You don't want to wind up in jail, in prison. You don't want to wind up dead. No, they do the opposite. You know, teach them how to be racist and how to, they don't even want to, they break the law. They don't even want to talk to police because they don't think they have to.
3: Right.
6: They think they're talking to a racist. Thanks, Joe.
3: Adam, I hear you. I appreciate you. Have a good weekend. Steve, Cambridge. Love hearing from you, Steve. You got 1 minute. Go ahead.
7: Joe, I go to the Cambridge Public Library fairly often near my house, and I use the computers there. And we have a bunch of kids from the neighboring high school come over, and they are all kids of color. And they play video games.
3: Cool.
7: And they use obscenities, and they use the N-word.
3: They shouldn't be doing that.
7: Well, they shouldn't be doing that, but the library and the librarians are very loath to really crack down on them. And I think these kids know it, and they have a chip on their shoulder because they know the librarians are afraid of being called racist.
3: Isn't that stupid? I mean, it's not racist to tell somebody. Steve, thank you. I appreciate your anecdote. I would put a sign up saying no N-word, no cursing, no profanity. You want to come to the library and use, you know, taxpayer-funded video games, I'm guessing that's what they are, well, then there should be a certain protocol, a standard operating procedure. There's no reason not to. And to say that you're afraid of to be called a racist, it's not a racial thing to be profane or say the N-word. That's stupid. It is a decorum thing. You want to use the public library that's funded by people like Steve? You should treat it the right way, or else you don't have access to it. It's kind of simple. 833 Joe Pags, joepags.com. Mel K when we come back.

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2: I'm Deborah Valentine. The conflict with Iran fueling the price of gas and other goods. Asked about Americans' concerns about prices, President Trump told Fox's Brett Barron special report during their China interview, it's part of keeping America safe.
3: When you tell somebody you're going to have to pay a little more, not that much more, a little more for gas, Celine, for a very short period of time, because we want to stop the threat of being blown to pieces by a lunatic, by a crazy person, and they are crazy, using nuclear weapons, everybody says that's fine.
2: AAA says fuel prices have risen 30%. As of 12:01 a.m., the busiest commuter railroad in North America has come to a screeching halt, affecting 250 to 300,000 commuters daily. Officials say the main sticking point between all five unions representing the LIRR and the Metropolitan Transportation Agency is pay. 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
1: Your WPG Talk Radio 95.5 AccuWeather forecast for South Jersey. Tonight will be clear with a low of 47. Tomorrow, expect mostly sunny skies with a warmer day ahead. The combination of low humidity and dry brush will lead to an increased risk of fires. The high will reach 83. Tomorrow night will be partly cloudy with a low of 65. Moving on to Sunday, anticipate partly sunny conditions and very warm temperatures, nearing the record high of 93 from 1974. The high will hit 91 on Sunday. I'm AccuWeather meteorologist Jason Caterina on WPG. 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
3: This is a Fox News alert. That's what we saw the other day on Jesse Waters' show. And that news alert, that Fox News alert, was the CIA raided the office of Tulsi Gabbard, the ODNI. I'm like, what? That didn't happen. The CIA isn't raiding. First of all, CIA is supposed to be outward looking, right? They're not supposed to do anything in the United States. And secondly, can they go to a cabinet member's office and say, I'm taking all this stuff. There's nothing you can do about it. Since then, the DNI's press secretary has said that didn't happen. That's false. That's fake news. I don't know what the hell happened. This young lady does. It's Mel Kay. She's an author. She's the host of the Mel Kay Show. You can check her out at themelkayshow.com. Mel, how are you? Good to see you.
4: I'm doing great, you know, watching the world spin, trying to, wade through the fake news and real news and whatever's going on. And we are at no loss for that.
3: You know, when I saw the Fox News alert and I saw that video, I wasn't watching it on television, but I saw the video on X. Immediately, the DNI's office responds and says, that's not true. And my response was, as somebody who's got a platform and I want to tell my audience the truth, okay, then what did happen? And she never answered me. Now, I'm friends with Tulsi Gabbard. I've got her number. She's not going to answer me on there either. So I don't know, Mel, I don't know the answer. I do know that you're an expert on the inner workings of the CIA. So what do you think's going on here? Did the CIA raid that office or not?
4: It's hard to say. First, Ratcliffe ended up in Cuba at the same time, which is very strange because, you know, the history of Cuba. So yes. The CIA director puts out a picture of himself right after this fake news blows up and everyone's going nuts, shaking hands with Raul Castro's grandson in Cuba. So there's a lot going on with the CIA. I kind of think that people are pointing at the CIA because I believe as things unfold, we're going to learn that the CIA actually never really worked for the United States of America and that the Dulles brothers reworked the entire State Department and CIA to kind of be a tentacle of the supranational architecture that has been running the world above nations rather than working for the United States of America. And Tulsi Gabbard is the biggest threat to that. She has made many moves recently that the CIA and deep state would never ever be okay with. It's the first time the CIA is actually being challenged since 53. And you know what? Whatever's going on, it is important for the American people to understand not just the CIA and what they do, but exactly what has been going on in the State Department and the CIA in terms of regime change, particularly regime change and color revolution in America since 2016.
3: The new book is in pre-release. It's called Infiltration Instead of Invasion, America Betrayed, 1944 to 1954. It's Mel Kay. If you had to give me a 51% to 49, a preponderance of the evidence, if you will, do you think the CIA raided that office or not?
4: I would say that likely, I don't know if we would call it a raid, but I do think that there's a huge struggle going on. Don't forget the things that Ratcliffe and Tulsi Gabbard and Marco Rubio have been doing to dismantle the post-World War II architecture that was built in the State Department with the CIA by the Dulles brothers. And, frankly, the DNI not only took in, removed the daily briefing for the president from the CIA to Tulsi Gabbard because we find out that between 2016 and 2020, the CIA was giving Donald Trump fake daily presidential briefings. She also removed Incutel from their purview. Now that's under the DNI. She also, along with Marco Rubio, has moved the analysis section under the DNI. So this is the first time that the DNI, since the Unconstitutional Patriot Act, is actually actually doing what the DNI can and

0: should do, which is overseeing the intelligence community. And the CIA does not like that. They have an entire group, as John Brennan said the other day, legions of them that are openly talking about overthrowing Trump yet again, called the Steady State. And that's about 400 CIA agents that do not want the Cold War model changed. And frankly, Donald Trump is not the problem because Donald Trump is Donald Trump. Donald Trump is the problem because he's been trying to dismantle the post-World War II international Cold War architecture that has never worked for the United States, nor is the CIA. They've been protecting the architecture and the all of the things that they put in place basically to run the world above nations. And I think that's falling apart. Therefore, the CIA, I could see them panicking and wanting to get things out. But at the same time, too much has been done, particularly when Rubio pulled apart USAID, which is obviously the funneling of money mechanism for the regime change operations and the clandestine operations and all the things that have been going on against the will of the people. And of course, like you said, they're not supposed to be doing things on American soil, but it's very clear that they were very involved in spying on the candidate Trump and then in the coup and overthrow and continuing conspiracy against Donald Trump. It seems that all roads lead to Langley.
1: 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Get the new book in pre-release now, Infiltration, Instead of Invasion, America Betrayed, 1944-1954. Let's finish up on the raid, not a raid. They do admit that they took some stuff. They took paperwork. They took boxes. Not sure if it was a raid or not a raid. So let's move past that. What did they take? And how do we know that what they're giving back? Because, again, the press secretary for the DNI said, we're getting it all back. They're giving it all back. This is old news. No, it's not old news. What did they take? No. Why did they have the right to take it? And how do we know they didn't grab some stuff out of it to protect themselves?
0: Well, they don't have the right to take it. But as we all know, the CIA has taken very vague language in the creation documents that Truman wrote to create the CIA and has decided that they are their own agency and they have no oversight whatsoever. They're totally opaque. I don't know what they could want. Apparently, they said it was MK Ultra files, but we know that Helms at the CIA destroyed 100,000 MK Ultra files. And then they said that they also took JFK files. Well, what haven't we seen yet? And why would they do that? Frankly, I just think that they are protecting the agency rather than anything else. They do not want the architecture destroyed, and I think that it is being dismantled. And I see that all of the moves that Donald Trump has made, we have to remember, also had deep state CIA operations, including Iran, Guatemala, Venezuela, Cuba. Right. So it's not a coincidence that a lot of the moves Trump has made since he got back in office are at places where the CIA is deeply embedded and has done regime change and overthrow. And don't forget, they have a whole apparatus. It's not just the CIA. The State Department was completely reconfigured post-World War II to be a tentacle of the international banking cartel and the international global public-private partnership. So we have decades of criminality going on between the State Department, USAID, CIA, and if I was them, I would do whatever I had to do. And frankly, they don't care about law and order. They don't care about right and wrong. If they did raid, they don't really care what she's going to do. And like, you know, Brennan said on TV 2 days ago, he's got legions of people still in the CIA that work for him. So that should be the biggest problem. And why Brennan and Comey are still out there speaking without gag orders, without apparent fear and putting out their propaganda is a travesty for the American people, because the truth needs to come out. The country's not going to heal. We're not going to be truly sovereign and independent until we actually know the truth about the CIA and the State Department and everything that they have done with our trillions of dollars that have disappeared into their black holes and black budgets.
1: Yeah, I saw Comey on MS Now, whatever the hell they're calling it now, or CNN, something like that. And he's just sitting there like he's just an innocent guy. And, you know, Trump's a little bit off. There's something weird about the guy. And he's making decisions that don't make sense. And he's going on social media at 2 a.m. They're trying to paint this narrative that Donald Trump is somehow nuts or not cognizant of what he's doing. Of course, that on the heels of Joe Biden, who wasn't really, he's just a shell for 4 years.
0: Right.
1: Let me finish with the CIA on this. And I do want to get into MKUltra and what that is, because I think most people still have no clue what that is or was. But with Ratcliffe in charge, just like with Patel in charge, Mel, why can't they just freaking fire everybody? And I don't mean clean out the CIA and dismantle it. If you could, maybe do that and then start a new intelligence agency. But you said something about there are 400 agents that are working on, you know, anti-American stuff and keeping the Cold War going. Why can't Ratcliffe identify them and get rid of them?
0: I don't know, because they've identified themselves. Steve Cash runs it. It's called the steadystate.org. They go out there. They've on our soil

0: said that once Donald Trump messed with what was going on in Ukraine, which was a CIA operation since the 90s, that a whole bunch of CIA agents that worked in that region, again, the Color Revolution region of the EU, got together and decided that they had to step in on American soil. Well, this guy's admitting it. I don't understand why the steady state is running. They have all their names on there. You know, it's the same thing with why haven't they charged the 51 intelligence agents and five CIA heads who lied to the American people. They conspired to defraud the American people before the 2020 election, and brazenly it was orchestrated by Anthony Blinken and Morrell. Don't forget they were running a shadow foreign government through West exec advisors during Trump's whole first term, while they kept him being unable to look into what they were actually doing around the world. I frankly think that Donald Trump's war is against the CIA and their operations and their strongholds around the world. So, you know, right now what I really think we have to do is trust. I really am a big fan of Tulsi Gabbard. I don't care what anyone says. I think she is doing the most brave and courageous thing that could ever happen, which is dismantling the CIA and the shadow government that has been running the world for way too long and needs to be taken care of. And people need to go to prison for a lot of the things that have happened over there.
1: I mean, I may be kind of a simpleton, and there's a good chance, but the 51 that gave the intelligence that was requested by Anthony Blinken, who was running the campaign of Biden or was in it, that was handed to Joe Biden simply so he could respond to Trump bringing up Hunter Biden's laptop. I mean, 51 say it's this, and these are either former or current directors and everything else. They all lied knowingly. Now, their answer will be, and Brennan's answer will be, well, we just said it had the earmarks that it could be Russian disinformation. Yeah. But I mean, the bottom line is that swayed a lot of people in their vote for Trump or for Biden. And then we don't even know about, you know, what stealing of the election might have happened as well. But all that said, why do you think they're not pulling the trigger? Cash can just say, go and arrest these people. Ratcliffe can say these people, you know, were did traitorous activity hoping to change the outcome of an election and probably was successful. Why can't President Trump say, hey, what's going on? Why aren't these people being held to account? It's a long question for a very simple really, you know, inquisitive thought that I have. Why hasn't it happened? What do you think?
0: Well, I think there's two things. First of all, the American people are not aware that we have something still in place called the International Organization Immunity Act of 1945. And we have all these international organizations on our soil that we have no jurisdiction over. We have no ability to investigate them. I'm talking about in D.C., in New York. We're talking about the IMF, the World Bank, all the tentacles of the UN, the BIS. They are all on U.S. soil without any jurisdiction by the DOJ or FBI or anyone else. To this day, nobody's challenged that to now. I think it's much more deep-rooted. A lot of us thought Cash should have gone there and just shut down the FBI and Radcliffe, the CIA, day one, and gone through and pulled everyone out. We certainly know the people that worked on the fake Mueller-Weissman special counsel team should have been fired. Many of them are still there. I am not sure why the FBI still has so many people in it that participated in January 6th, that participated in the 2020 election and Lawfare. I don't know why the Lawfare guys, particularly Norm Eisen, Mark Elias, Andrew Weissman, I don't know why none of them have been dealt with at all. But I do know that this is very deep rooted. And frankly, we don't know who has some kind of immunity. And I believe that maybe there's a lot more CIA agents in elected positions and in these agencies and in the media than we could ever imagine, and that Mockingbird media never ended, that it only got worse. And at this point, I believe basically that the entire intelligence community is compromised. And frankly, maybe these people are scared. I don't know. But I do think Ratcliffe being in Cuba yesterday is very, very, you know, interesting.
1: I didn't even know about it. I had no idea. What the hell was he doing there?
0: Yeah. Nobody knows. But what I do know is that Cuba, as we know, has been a source of tension for a very long time, all the way back to what my book is based on is

0: started by two Wall Street lawyers, the Dulles brothers. And frankly, they took that whole idea of Wall Street and multinational corporations, public-private partnership, NGOs, this whole nonsense that we have that is destroying our country was created then by these people, and the CIA is the hub of it.
1: And we're funding it all, which is crazy. It's Mel Kay. Go get her book. It's in pre-order now. It's called Infiltration Instead of Invasion. America Betrayed, 1944 to 1954. Let's talk about Cash for a minute. I know Cash very well. He's been on the show 20-plus times. Not since he's been the FBI director. It's hard to get him on unless you're Fox. But a couple of things are important. You're right. When he was on my show, he has a book called Government Gangsters. He's going to get rid of all of them. He's going to clean house. He becomes the FBI director. I'm like, yeah, he's going to get rid of everybody. I don't know if anybody's been fired, to be honest with you. But that said, he's also, instead of dismantling it, which is what he told me he would do, he's getting a new $300 million facility for the FBI, which is crazy. But even more importantly than that, I think, for those who are watching and listening, I think that you'll agree with me. He said there were 270-something or something like that FBI agents in the crowd on January 6th. He announced that. And I said, well, why? Were they part of getting this thing going and starting the riot and starting the vandalism and enticing people to go inside and get arrested? And his answer was, they were there for crowd control. Now, Mel, I know I'm kind of dumb, but if you want to be the FBI and you want to control the crowd, you'd have a mask on, FBI across your chest, FBI in the back of you, your guns very, very visible to stop people from going into the House chambers and doing whatever they wanted to do. That didn't happen. So is it viable? Is it viable in your mind? And you've studied this way more than I have, that they were there for crowd control, but nobody knew that they were there?
0: No, not at all. I mean, listen, Chris Wray was as dirty as anyone else. And frankly, Chris Wray, Lisa Monaco, and Merrick Garland should be brought up on charges for the entire Arctic Frost. That was basically a takedown. 3 million American citizens, it looks like, were warrantless surveilled during that project. Jack Smith was an illegal and unconstitutional appointed special counsel. That whole thing, I believe that the Mar-a-Lago raid is going to end up being a criminal investigation. As for Cash, and I've been the same, I've also done full shows with him on Brookings and Lawfare and Norm Eisen. I've done shows with him on West Exec Advisors.
1: Yes.
0: He knows all of this. Also, the 274 agents on January 6th, they were dressed as Trump supporters. That came out already. So
1: for
0: again,
1: crowd control. For crowd control. I'm a Trump supporter. I'm going to control. Mel, I mean, am I stupid? Or if you're there for crowd control, you would say FBI crowd control on your chest, wouldn't you?
0: Yes, of course. And more is coming out, as you know, about Yogananda Pittman and the whole operation. And don't forget what the significance of January 6th was. Within 2 minutes of the breach of the Capitol, so-called breach, while Donald Trump's still speaking at the Ellipse, Nancy Pelosi suspended all normal January 6th certification protocol and went right to an emergency and then pushed through the election. So nobody, the 10 people that were going to question the 2020 election, were not allowed. And then what happened? They didn't get standing. So none of the lawsuits and investigations went forward.
1: Right.
0: This was a well-planned, organized thing. And I think Chris Wray, all roads lead to him. And I want to know every single FBI agent and where they were, because I don't believe that that front line that was breached and Nancy Pelosi called the emergency was at all in any way organic. That was
1: Mel Kay. There's a lot more to that. Go to joepags.com/YouTube. It's about 35 minutes long. A lot of information there that's going to make you go, really? We're back after this. Stay here.
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1: Man, that was a good conversation with Mel Kay. 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

0: forces carried out an operation that killed a global ISIS leader. President Trump identified the terrorists as Abu Bilal al-Manuki, whom he described as ISIS's second in command globally. I'm Deborah Valentine. This is Fox News.
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1: 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Tonight will be clear with a low of 47. Tomorrow, expect mostly sunny skies with a warmer day ahead. The combination of low humidity and dry brush will lead to an increased risk of fires. The high will reach 83. Tomorrow night will be partly cloudy with a low of 65. Moving on to Sunday, anticipate partly sunny conditions and very warm temperatures, nearing the record high of 93 from 1974. The high will hit 91 on Sunday. I'm AccuWeather meteorologist Jason Caterina on WPG Talk Radio 95.5.
2: Now, it's Red Eye Radio. Gary McNamara and Eric Hurley talk about everything from politics to social issues and news of the day. Whether you're up late or you're just starting your day, welcome to the show. 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
3: All across America, we are Red Eye Radio. He is Eric Hurley, and I'm Gary McNamara. Hello. All right. So you ready?
4: I'm ready.
3: Inflation.
4: Yeah.
3: Came out yesterday.
4: Yeah.
3: As we all know, I'm looking at the... here it is. Okay. I want to make sure I got the right chart here.
4: Mm-hmm.
3: Bureau of Labor Statistics here, if you want to know where we get the information from, which is directly from the Trump administration.
4: Yeah, right.
3: The Consumer Price Index increased 0.6% after rising 0.9% in March.
4: Mm-hmm.
3: That's because gasoline prices skyrocketed in March.
4: Right.
3: They still went up in April, but not as much as they did in March. And that's really the, I think that was 40%. The index for energy rose 3.8% in April, accounting for over 40% of the monthly all items increase. Hmm. The shelter index also increased in April, rising 0.6%. The index for food increased 0.5% over the month, as the index for food at home rose 0.7%. And the index for food away from home increased 0.2%. The index for all items taking out food and energy rose 0.4% in April. The all items index rose 3.8% for the 12 months ending in April. The core inflation, which is all items less than food and energy, rose 2.8% over the year, following a 2.6% increase over the 12 months ending in March. The energy index increased 17.9% for the 12 months ending April.
4: Yeah.
3: The food index increased 3.2% over the last year. The one thing that I saw was, 3.8% with ending in April, 3.8%, and wages up 3.6% over that time. So wages not keeping up with the inflation, whatever the reason, and that's all that matters. You know, you can say whatever you want, but prices matter to people. As we've said before, when people say, yeah, but the stock market is not prices. GDP is not prices. Job growth is not prices. It's individual, and it affects everybody every single day. That's the challenge this administration still has, and the Republicans have, going into the midterms. If prices weren't a problem, I really wonder what it would look like for Republicans versus Democrats, because the Democrats are so insane on everything.
4: Yeah.
3: But you look at it, gasoline in April was up 5.6%. So it's been up, it's up 30% really over the last year. All energy. Gasoline, 28.4%. Fuel oil, 54.3%, which is going to affect everything across the board that has to be shipped. Everything. Mm-hmm. Electricity up 6.1% over the last year, and it was up 2.1% for April. April alone, it went up.
4: Yeah.
3: Utility gas service was actually

0: down. That's to be expected, though. You would expect, if, especially if you have a April, as you get into the warmer season, there's more of a gas
1: right.
0: supply.
1: Less demand.
0: And less demand, but mm-hmm. still up 3% over the last year. I'll see if my natural gas prices are going down. new vehicles down 0.2% for April.
1: Hmm.
0: Used cars and trucks, no change, down for the year, minus 2.7%.
1: Hmm.
0: What's that going to look like if the kill switch comes in?
1: Yeah, something tells me that ain't going to happen.
0: apparel up 0.6%. Apparel up 4.2% over the last year. Shelter was up 0.6% for the month, 3.3% for the year. Transportation services, 0.3%. That's 4.3% for the year. Medical care services, 3.2%. So let me see, what else are we looking at here? The index for food at home, 2.9%. Fruits and vegetables rose 6.1% mm-hmm. over the last 12 months.
1: Mm.
0: So there you go. I mean, that's basically it. If you can sit there and you can say, yeah, but the war is responsible because of gasoline, you probably would be, or because of oil going up, you probably would be correct, because it affects everything. And some of those things that weren't affected as much in March would be affected in April, because
1: right.
0: it would be delayed. You know, the those price increases might be delayed a month at that point.
1: Mm-hmm.
0: You know, it's again, that's the biggest problem. When you think about it, that's the biggest problem Republicans have and this administration has. And we've said it since day one.
1: Yeah.
0: Of this administration.
1: Since before the war. Because this has been this bringing prices down. Promise was a problem to begin with.
0: Yeah.
1: That shouldn't have been a campaign promise in 24. It should have been to stabilize the economy and leave it at that. Don't make the promises. President Trump didn't have to, as a candidate in 2016, didn't have to directly make promises on the border, just had to have a position of being strong on the border. And that worked for him. He didn't have to get into the weeds on things. And there were promises you didn't have to make in 24. And that comes back to haunt you even before the war. So, because there's nothing you can do about bringing prices back to 2019 levels. You can't do anything about that. That's not going to happen, even if you hit your target rate of 2% on inflation. And that were to maintain for years on end, then you would have still an increase in prices from where they are now. That's just how inflation works. And that should have been it. That should have been, again, look, we didn't break this. And because of inflation, we're not going to be able to bring prices down to 2019. What we can do is we can, through deregulation, we'll do everything in our power to bring earnings up. That's it. That's all you have to say. But then you add to it the war. And the cost of energy, and that's always, this is one thing we talk about with companies coming here to the U.S. to do business. They want, first and foremost, cheap, plentiful energy. They want less regulation. All these things make them more profitable. So when you talk about investment in the U.S., companies coming here to set up shop, that's what we have talked about for years. And with the war, it is temporary. It is a geopolitical effect, but the question is, again, how long can you stall? And because I don't know that it is necessarily a stall, but the conversation and the messaging sounds like a stall. I don't know what's going on behind the scenes.
0: Well,
1: I'm not in the Situation Room. So, you know, that's, but it, people, most people don't think as far as I just took it. They don't say to themselves, well, I'm not sure what's going on, so I have to give them benefit of the doubt. No, what they see is 430, 440 and higher per gallon
0: right.
1: at the pump when they go to fill up their car once a week, twice a week, or however.

0: often they have to. And I don't believe, you know, but because the president lost the basically the 15% tariffs, which went down to 10%, probably tariffs aren't one of a reason why, I mean, prices may be a little higher because of it, but they would be higher if the Supreme Court hadn't made that decision. As to the trade court, that hasn't gone into effect yet.
1: Right.
0: So the 10% tariffs are still there. Now, the president again, and it's interesting because I went, you know, because of the price of beef right now. And I just went, because it came out about a week ago, he may lower the tariffs or suspend the tariffs on beef. Mm-hmm. I go, that might be a good thing to do because I really hardly ever eat beef or hamburgers or anything at all until the summer comes along.
1: Yeah.
0: I probably eat more beef during the summer than I do all year. So when he lowered it and the administration suspended the tariff rate quotas on beef and said, we're lowering the tariffs, we're suspending the tariffs in order to make beef more affordable. And then Charlie Cook writes from this on X, not in National Review, but on X. As Trump has explained, tariffs do not raise prices and are paid for by foreigners, which is why, checking notes here, suspending or removing them lowers prices and make things more affordable.
1: Yeah.
0: And this is the problem.
1: Just like in December.
0: Well, the biggest credibility problem that Trump has on this with conservatives is not the fact that tariffs can't be used if people are involved in unfair trading practices.
1: Right.
0: It's the fact of trying to tell conservatives that raising the cost of doing business lowers prices.
1: Right.
0: Or telling conservatives that foreigners, as he's still doing, are paying the tariffs as he's lowering the tariffs. How many times has he lowered the tariffs and said, I'm lowering the tariffs so you can afford these prices and it will bring prices down? So he's talking out of both sides of his mouth.
1: Well, it only took one White House visit from King Chuck to do away with the Scottish whiskey tariffs.
0: Yeah.
1: You know what I mean? It's not even just, it's the, on your point of lowering prices, they've admitted it how many times now. But then also on the lack of justification when it's like, oh, you know what? That was a good meeting and we'll do away with the tariffs. And it was, it made me want to have my own No Kings rally because the problem is, no, the issue at hand is, and we've said it from the beginning, whatever your tariff game is going to be, choose it and stick with it. Of course, the court handed him a defeat, but even before then, it was all over the place.
0: Well, but even on that, I mean, he was back out again the other day, you know, going after the courts and saying they're, you know, they're doing it because they're in favor of China.
1: Right.
0: No. A president cannot tax American companies.
1: Right. Congress can.
0: The executive branch can't do it. Congress can. And on the last one where Congress specifically said, well, a long time ago when we were in the gold standard, that if balance of payments are out of whack, the executive branch can use tariffs. Everyone knows. That's why even his supporters didn't back him on when the trade court came out. You didn't see the backers saying they did something wrong because he's promoting trade imbalance. Trade imbalance is not balance of payments, as we've explained before. Mm-hmm. It's so crystal clear legally, and he's out there still railing that they're for the Chinese. It doesn't do you any good. You're not getting anywhere with conservatives who understand economics.
1: Right.
0: And, you know, that's one of the biggest problems for this administration right now and for Republicans, because conservatives know that the populist, because there's the populist wing, which is rah, rah, rah. Look, did you see the latest one with the trade representative that's been covered over the last week and how they're trying to justify the new tariffs coming in?
1: Yeah.
0: That no foreign company should be able to produce more than what their own country handles.
1: Right.
0: And if they produce more

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3: We are Runner Radio. He is Eric Carlin. I'm Gary McNamara. And the other thing, and you were talking about before, you know, with the war in Iran and inflation and everything else. Every day that this goes on, where there's indecision from the White House. And we mentioned it the other day when two of the biggest supporters in the media, the president, which is the New York Post, and the Wall Street Journal editorial page, war with Iran, have said, do something.
4: Yeah, right.
3: But just sitting here with every single day, you know, saying, okay, well, he hasn't said in the last 36 hours that Iran wants a deal and maybe we're getting a deal. I mean, the talk is much more negative now, but every day that the liberal media throws out accusations about whether they're true or not, about what Iran is doing, that they have their missile sites back, whatever, every single day erodes the support from his own party.
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0: The Democrat Party is a very evil institution that invites within its ranks very evil people. It doesn't stand for the average American. It doesn't stand for patriotic Americans, blue-collar Americans, white-collar Americans, working Americans, as we say. It does not. I don't think it ever did, but it certainly does not. It's exposing itself, ladies and gentlemen.
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2: I'm Chris DeMeo. President Trump back at the White House after this week's visit to China.
3: President Trump seemingly positively stirred by the trip to China, which objectively was marked by pomp, politics, and of course, a lot of economic and political pressure. Now, the commander-in-chief told just about anybody who would listen that things went very, and I mean very well.
2: Fox's Kevin Cork in Washington. The president, meantime, said China's President Xi Jinping offered help to end the war with Iran.
4: He agrees with me that he wants to see it end. He'd like to see it end. He would like to help. If he wants help, that's great. But we don't need help. And you know the problem with help? When somebody helps you, they always want something on the other side.
2: The president said Xi told him China won't give military help to Iran. 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

0: temperatures nearing the record high of 93 from 1974. The high will hit 91 on Sunday. I'm AccuWeather meteorologist Jason Caterina on WPG Talk Radio 95.5.
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6: Daytime is overrated. 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
7: The big guy speaks the truth.
8: So I'm just editorial board. Wall Street Journal.
9: Yeah.
8: The Senate, well, they confirmed him yesterday. Did they confirm him? Kevin Warsh was confirmed, I thought.
7: Well, you know, it was interesting.
8: He said he's poised this week to be confirmed. I thought he was.
7: Well, Newsmax reported that he was confirmed. Others, all the other sources said cleared a key Senate hurdle, thought was committee.
8: Okay, all right.
7: But it said, here's from Newsmax.com, U.S. Senate on Tuesday confirmed Kevin Warsh to a 14-year term as Federal Reserve Governor, marking an important step toward his succeeding Jerome Powell.
8: Okay.
7: So not as
8: All right. Okay. Chair. That's okay.
7: Yeah.
8: Right. So, but here it is.
7: Yeah.
8: Because I saw that same thing, too, and I'm like, oh, okay. The Senate is poised this week to confirm Kevin Warsh as the new chair of the Federal Reserve. And the Wall Street veteran may be wondering why he ever signed up for this duty.
7: Yeah.
8: Tuesday's consumer inflation data for April shows he's inheriting one of the most difficult monetary tasks since Paul Volcker took over from G. William Miller in 1979.
7: Mm.
8: By the way, I'm old enough. I remember that.
7: Yeah.
8: I remember how high interest rates had to go to tame that inflation.
7: You remember when Volcker had curves. Only economists are going to get that joke. That's so sad.
8: Yes. So when you look at it, and they talk about, you know, I almost said Volcker. they talk about, you know, Powell and the fact of, remember, he was the one that said inflation is transitory and then admitted later on, you know, that interest rates, you know, with all the borrowing the government was doing and all the money that they were throwing in and stimulus and, you know, everything that happened during his term that did the opposite. And they're like, you know, he even admits he did stuff that was just not good.

0: But if you're looking to tame inflation right now, because if you look at it and because they go through this here and they said, let me just read a few things here about consumer prices rose 6.6% in April or 3.8% over the last 12 months. That's down from 0.9% in March. And some 40% of the increase was related to the Iran war's energy shock. But that's little consolation since so-called core prices, that's taking out food and energy, rose 0.4% in April, an acceleration from 0.2% in March and 2.8% for 12 months. Service prices were notably hot, with shelter up 0.6% and overall non-energy services up 0.5% or 3.3% over 12 months. The disinflation in goods prices also seems to have stopped, as apparel prices are up 4.2% in the last year, and Whirlpool last week announced it raised prices 10% in April as two examples. Those figures confirm the inflation pop in the recent personal consumption expenditure data. They also suggest that the disinflation earlier this year may have been another false drawings that have typified recent Fed performance. The central bank keeps thinking it has inflation conquered and it begins a monetary easing cycle, only to find out its optimism is premature. The last inflation report marks a dispiriting end to Jerome Powell's 8-year tenure as Fed chair. The press focuses mainly on President Trump's relentless attacks on Mr. Powell and praises him as a stalwart of Fed independence. We've supported him from those unfair assaults. But Fed chiefs are measured overall by their stewardship of the economy, especially price stability. On those grounds, Mr. Powell's tenure has been a notable failure. Mm. The nearby chart tracks consumer price inflation across 8 years of Powell's two terms. And then they just go through it all. It goes, Mr. Powell's tragic error was the pandemic era price spike that he dismissed for too long as transitory.
1: Yes.
0: Prices soared before the Fed recognized its mistake, hitting an annual rate of 9.1% in June of 2022. The Fed still largely blames supply chain disruptions for the inflation spike rather than its policy choices to accommodate blowout federal spending and keep interest rates low for too long. And that's the problem right there when you look at the Fed. The fact that they still look at supply chains as the problem in that inflation.
1: Yeah, yeah.
0: The problem that the people in charge and Powell didn't recognize that it was the blowout federal spending that caused it.
1: Yeah. Right.
0: And blaming something else that was not to blame.
1: Yeah. No,
0: long-term inflation that we had. It might have. We know the supply chain had an effect. But also people pulled back from buying at that point, too.
1: If you're
0: a lot of people were unemployed for a period of time there or had cut back hours.
1: Right. Yeah.
0: And to sit there and ignore it and go, no, it was a supply chain that caused it and not the blowout spending and keeping interest rates low at that point.
1: Right.
0: To ignore that. This is why I've always said we believe that these people that are in power somehow have intelligence beyond what we can understand. And they don't.
1: No, they don't. And if you're building a case against Powell, that should be the focus on the whole transitory thing. You know, if you think of the mindset and where we have been, you have to remind people because people live in the bubble today. I don't know what kind of case you have to make against Powell. I think, again, on the merits, it's already made. And it clearly wasn't going to be the case that he was going to fire Powell as chairman, because we didn't get to that point. So the point is that you can, in bringing on Warsh and hopefully taking a new direction, I can't tell you what is going to happen when it comes to a Fed chair, because as you just mentioned, you know, so many people believe that, well, they're in that place for a reason. They must be qualified. Well, not everybody Trump has hired on has stayed on. So

0: long is this? How long is the war going to last?
1: Right.
0: Because I don't know where to go with interest rates right now. If you ask me, all right, I don't know when the next meeting is, when they're going to raise it. Is it June? I don't even know.
1: But it's pretty much everybody believes any kind of rate decrease is off the table, you know, with the current situation. Yeah. So
0: that's why you do it. You know, that's why you do it every month, every few months, whatever, when they meet to do that. Because I look at it, I go, I don't know what I would do right now. I don't know.
1: Yeah, mid-June.
0: Right, there's too many variables right now.
1: You know, the miss yesterday, the median forecast for year-over-year inflation was 3.7, and we hit 3.8. Core inflation year-over-year, the median forecast was 2.7, and we hit 2.8. And so, you know, which isn't a massive miss on either one of those. Everything else, in fact, I think was pretty much on target. But month-over-month. But again, we're still looking at 3.5%, let's say we're looking at 3.5% inflation. If Warsh is at the helm, are you going to make a move to lower interest rates?

0: And it's human lives, in fact, that protect our communities from fire. Throughout South Jersey, local fire departments like those in the township of Hamilton depend on volunteers to protect everything we have and hold dear.
1: It's important for people to get involved with their community because this is where we live. 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

0: what we have seen with how well organized a lot of these events are, right? There's big money that goes into organizing them. Yes, they're shared thought, and there are a lot of lunatics on the left, no doubt. But you're going to take it to another level when the camera's rolling. It is performative. It is, in fact, I think for a lot of the people there, I think they're there to see the train wreck.
1: He said at the time in 2020 that while he outwardly supported these movements, the Black Lives Matter movement, he had long-standing reservations about their messaging. He noted he had family and friends who worked in law enforcement during the height of the anti-police movement. I thought it was weird that so many people were demonizing every single cop and every single police department.
2: Where'd you hear that before? That sounds like something that I'd heard on Red Eye Radio. Mm.
1: And I thought it was insane to watch the looting and rioting happening. He also noted that the families of the victims of violence were not actually being helped by the organization claiming to support them. Breonna Taylor's mother was even speaking out, saying that her daughter's name and death were being exploited and there were millions of dollars being made off her death. Not a single dollar went to her, went to legal fees or anything of that nature. So I just started seeing the fraud pretty early on. In 2025, federal prosecutors launched an investigation into whether senior leaders of the Black Lives Matter organization defrauded donors of tens of millions of dollars. In December of 2025, the executive director of BLM Oklahoma was indicted on 25 federal counts, including wire fraud and money laundering, after allegedly embezzling over $3 million in donations to fund international travel, shopping, and real estate. But I think it's interesting just to find out when people on the left, you know, whether it's Michael Rappaport, who, by the way, is saying he might run for mayor of New York now.
0: Yeah, yeah.
1: You know, so.
0: All right.
1: But when you see, I think it's fascinating because you really don't see major figures on the right moving to the left. You may have the Never Trumpers.
0: Yeah.
1: But, you know, you look at, for example, Bill Kristol.
0: Right.
1: He's completely changed his political philosy.
0: Yeah, it's hard to believe he was ever a conservative.
1: Yeah, when you look at it, it doesn't make it, and he doesn't explain why.
0: No, because we judge him based on what he has said since becoming pretty much the Never Trumper. I mean, if you're going to put a face on the whole Never Trumper thing, it's his.
1: Well, I mean, you can disagree with Trump. We disagree with Trump. We haven't given We disagree with everybody.
0: That's the points we have made, and we have said, okay, but explain why you disagree from a conservative point of view, and he's gone in the opposite direction.
1: Right. We haven't changed our opinions on anything.
0: No.
1: And, you know, and so we can criticize. And plus, you know, I voted for Trump 3 times. I don't hate anybody. There isn't any emotional hate. I don't hate anybody.
0: I want him to continue to have control of the House and Senate.
1: Yeah. And
0: until he's done being president.
1: And I want the Republicans in the executive branch. I mean, my whole point is I want, even though the Republican Party is not as conservative as I would like, the option is not an option.
0: There is no turning back.
1: And people recognize that. They recognize the fact that, you know, you're not, I haven't been emotionally damaged because Trump or anybody else is in political office.
0: No.
1: You know, it's not I can't eat, I can't sleep, I can't do this because I disagree with every politician.
0: That's where they were. Right. Remember when he won in 2016 and when he won again in 2024? They just lost their ever-loving mind.
1: I don't think there's a politician I've ever agreed with 100%.
0: No.
1: And so, you know, and so they get the criticism. We analyze things, and people recognize that. But it's when the hate and emotional immaturity just comes out of nowhere.
0: Yeah.
1: Where, like, with Bill Kristol, you never saw it before, and all of a sudden he's this absolute mush of liberal insanity.

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2: It's All-Star Weekend for the NASCAR Cup Series as drivers head to Dover for the 2026 NASCAR All-Star Race. This year's exhibition will take place at the Monster Mile, transitioning from the confines of North Wilkesboro as in years past. But it will also feature a brand new format with a $1 million prize on the line. The race will be 350 laps, split into segments of 75, 75, and 200 laps. The first segment features all cars starting the race, with the top 26 determined by qualifying. The second segment will invert the top 26, with a driver's combined finish determining the starting order for the 26-car final 200-lap segment. Last year's All-Star Race was won by Carson Hocevar, who got his first Cup Series win earlier this year. The action kicks off Sunday at 1 p.m. Eastern on FS1. For Fox in the Fast Lane, Tony Genualdo, Fox News.
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5: We're here with our radio. He's Eric Carly, and I'm Gary McNamara. I mean, I just love. I read the headline to start off the show. I was just going through headlines, but this was a James Freeman's op-ed piece in the Wall Street Journal. Democrats still willing to consider candidates without Nazi tattoos, and it says national media pundits may be ready to settle for a disturbingly kooky candidate for the U.S. Senate in vacation land, but the votes that count belong to Maine residents. With absentee voting set to begin next week for the state's June 9th primary. Not all Democrats ready to line up behind Graham Plattner. The message from professional progressives is that extremism can not only be tolerated, but can even be celebrated as charming authenticity. I just thought that was a great way to write that.
6: Yeah.
5: And yeah. Just talking about the people like members of Governor Janet Mills' inner circle, a lot of people still going to, you know, claim they're going to vote for her. Right. And as we told you, there's another candidate, you know, in there also. But they're like, you know, there's more people coming out now. Democrats saying we can't have this. We can't have this.
6: Right.
5: We cannot have a Nazi as our candidate. While really the mainstream of the Democratic Party is saying, no, no, no. Being a Nazi because you were angry and you were an angry Nazi shows genuine authenticity. And that's exactly what we need in the Democrat
6: Party.
5: You were
6: being real in the moment.
5: Yeah. Uh-huh.
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1: I'm Deborah Valentine. The second-in-command globally for the terror group ISIS has been killed in a joint U.S.-Nigerian operation in Africa. President Trump made the announcement on Truth Social, saying the elimination of Abu Bilal al-Manuki greatly reduces the global operation of ISIS. The largest commuter rail line in North America is on strike, stranding upwards of 300,000 riders daily. Long Island Railroad President Robert Free says even if a deal between the Metropolitan Transportation Authority and the unions is reached, service will take time to be restored.
2: If it were to become resolved, we would need time. It's contingent upon what time it would be settled. So it would be difficult for me at this point to say if it was settled at this time, we'd have service back at that time. But rest assured, we would look to get service back as soon as possible.
1: The main sticking point in contract negotiations is pay. 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
9: Your

0: paid before. I'm totally not getting paid now. So, yeah. Yeah, that's a nightmare of a job.
1: The hardest money I ever had to earn. But the whole point was they got into the whole thing about cultural appropriation.
0: Mm-hmm.
1: And so that's why it's been on my mind. So when I saw Turley talking about the whole Earth Festival at UC Davis that had to write a public apology for a drum circle, and it's like, all cultures have drums and circles, and they play music in circles.
0: Right.
1: There is no ethnicity that claims that claims ownership to it to begin with, but they had to apologize and not even know what they were apologizing for.
0: Right.
1: Just amazing.
0: Yeah. You can't define it.
1: You can't even define it anymore. I would hate to be a liberal just because

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0: We're supposed to travel 9,500 miles to fight a war. I'm not looking for that. I want them to cool down. I want China to cool down.
1: When asked about the U.S. approving billions of dollars of weapons sales to the island, the president telling Fox's Brett Baer,
0: well, I haven't approved it yet. We're going to see what happens.
2: What are you looking for?
0: I may do it. I may not do it.
1: On Iran, the president noted China offered to help negotiate an end to the war and a reopening of the Strait of Hormuz. Kristen Goodwin, Fox News.
3: The largest commuter rail line in North America, the Long Island Railroad, is on strike.
4: Labor unions announcing a walkout late Friday after negotiations with the Metropolitan Transportation Authority broke down. No new negotiations have been scheduled.
5: If it were to become resolved, we would need time. It's contingent upon what time it would be settled. So it would be difficult for me at this point to say if it was settled at this time, we'd have service back at that time. But rest assured, we would look to get service back as soon as possible.
4: LARR President Robert Free, the union wants a 16% pay raise over 4 years. The MTA argues the union's demands would lead to fare hikes. Chris DeMeo, Fox News.
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3: The U.S. blockade of the Strait of Hormuz continues as President Trump returns from China. Fox's Ashley Webster has more from Tel Aviv.
9: Iran is running out of options other than cutting oil production because of their storage problems, and oil is the lifeblood of their economy. At the same time, the U.S. naval blockade continues, preventing any ships from entering or leaving Iranian ports. Now, reports say a vessel operating as a floating armory in the Gulf of Oman has been seized by Iran. The ship is used to store weapons for security firms who protect ships at sea. It also comes after an Indian flag vessel was attacked off the coast of Oman and sunk after a suspected explosion caused by a drone or missile.
3: Iran's foreign minister said a lack of trust is the biggest obstacle in negotiations to end the war with the U.S. The U.S. Supreme Court has declined to intervene in a high-stakes redistricting dispute in the Commonwealth of Virginia. It leaves in place a Virginia Supreme Court ruling that invalidated a voter-approved congressional map, creating four additional Democratic districts. It sought to reduce the GOP's 5-6 minority, giving a potential 10-1 disadvantage to Democrats. A candidate in the California governor's race facing scrutiny after his former aide pleaded guilty in a fraud case.
10: The former political consultant for Javier Becerra, the Democratic frontrunner in the governor's race, pleaded guilty to conspiracy to commit fraud and wire fraud, bank fraud, lying to federal investigators, and submitting a false tax return. The defendant, Dana Williamson, is also a former aide to Governor Gavin Newsom. Now, neither Newsom nor Becerra were accused of any wrongdoing in this case. Prosecutors accused Williamson of conspiring with Becerra's chief of staff, Sean McCluskey, and another lobbyist to divert $225,000 from Becerra's dormant state campaign account.
3: Fox's Christina Coleman reporting. I'm Deborah Valentine. This is Fox News.
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2: 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Tonight will be clear with a low of 47. Tomorrow, expect mostly sunny skies with a warmer day ahead. The combination of low humidity and dry brush will lead to an increased risk of fires. The high will reach 83. Tomorrow night will be partly cloudy with a low of 65. Moving on to Sunday, anticipate partly sunny conditions and very warm temperatures, nearing the record high of 93 from 1974. The high will hit 91 on Sunday. I'm AccuWeather meteorologist Jason Caterina on WPG Talk Radio 95.5.
11: Now, it's Red Eye Radio. Gary McNamara and Eric Harley talk about everything from politics to social issues and news of the day. Whether you're up late or you're just starting your day, welcome to the show from the Relief Factor Studios. 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
13: All across America, we are Red Eye Radio. He is Eric Harley, and I'm Gary McNamara. Good morning.
14: Hello.
13: And just the headline.
14: Yeah.
13: The headlines are just themselves. And these are legitimate headlines.
14: Right.
13: Okay, yeah, this is not the Babylon Bee.
14: Yeah.
13: You didn't earn that. AOC's unintentional confession. Well, she cannot earn $1 billion because she is useless.
14: Yeah, I've said that a few times since she made that comment. She can't earn $1 billion.
13: Right. She can't earn a billion, so yeah. She believes nobody else can.
14: Right.
13: But then this one. Democrats still willing to consider candidates without Nazi tattoos.
14: Yeah. Right. still willing to consider them. Oh my gosh. Oh, I love it. My gosh. You know, this is the thing. At one point in my life, I remember when my dad retired from the military. He went on to have a second career, truck driving. But when he retired from the military, I thought, oh, man, it'd be great. My brother-in-law retired as a major from the Air Force after 20 years, and he was like 40, 42, somewhere there. And I thought, oh, man, that'd be great. Of course, he went on to a second career, too. And I thought to myself, you know, back then, at those times, oh, man, retire. Oh, be great. I can't. Because of the headlines you just brought, it would be impossible. The torment I would go through. Because what am I going to do? Give up my smartphone? That can't happen. I need my smartphone. Have to go back to a flip phone so I can't see anything. Just have to put blinders on like the Democrats do. Was it Maureen Dowd that said that? Her friends all draw the curtains and close the blinds and shut the doors when there's, and turn the TV off when there's bad news about Democrats.
13: Mm-hmm.
14: Yeah, I'd have to pretty much exclude myself from everything. It would drive me nuts.
13: Well, I guess this means that both AOC and then Tom Simkowski, if you remember Tom Simkowski, the character from Office Space.
14: Yeah, yeah, yeah.
13: Remember when the Bobs are in there and they go, what about this Tom Simkowski? He's useless.
14: Yeah, yeah, yeah.
13: But that's so funny. And then this got to me because this is like we're doing a classic rock show today. Let's play the oldies but goodies.
14: Yes.
13: I'm like, wow, here we go.
14: And there are so many.
13: Here's this. You ready for this headline?
14: What do you got?
13: Rage Against the Machines. Tom Morello faces backlash after singing at New York City ICE protest rally.
14: Wow. Singing, huh?
13: Remember, they are actually, when you break it down, as we said years ago. I mean, we're going back, what, 20 years ago?
14: Yeah, probably.
13: When Rage Against the Machine and Green Day, was that Bush? That was Bush, I think.
14: I thought Clinton, but go ahead.
13: And we said, wait a minute. They're, you know, him and Zach DeLaRocca, they're freaking Marxists.
14: Yeah.
13: They're rage for the machine.
14: Yeah.
13: They don't believe in freedom. They don't believe in independence. They don't believe in the rule of law in a democracy.
14: Right. Were you saying Bush 41? Because it might have been Bush 4. I think for Green Day, it was Bush 41. I think. Yeah, no,
13: No. Because they didn't have their first album. Their only good album.
14: It was before I moved here.
13: It was.

0: 94, 95?
1: Yeah.
0: Yeah.
1: Yeah, somewhere in there. Yeah. Yeah, yeah, it would have been. Clinton. Yeah. Okay.
0: But Rage for the Machine. I mean, that's the, you know, that, and I think that was really when we started saying that. And I can't remember when I started saying Rage for the Machine. They're not Rage Against the Machine. They're Rage for the Machine.
1: Mm-hmm.
0: Because you cannot be a socialist Marxist and talk about the independence and the rights of the individual, because the whole concept of that is that you are controlled by the state.
1: Right.
0: And when I look back at it, it's like, oh, okay, they were actually the leaders of projection, accusing the other side what they actually are, and mm-hmm. identifying themselves as what they actually are not.
1: Yeah. Yeah.
0: But as we've always said, if you're a Marxist socialist, you have to lie about everything. But it was funny because some of the comments, Fox has a story of the comments after he spoke, and he said the Trump administration is the authoritarian clown show and called for a mass movement of peaceful anti-fascist crime fighters. Now, he's using the term fascist now. It's like apparently he's taken such a long vacation that he hasn't realized the fascist label has been used up already.
1: Yeah, right. Yeah,
0: that was used up a couple of years ago.
1: Yeah.
0: Some of the responses Fox has here. Performs being the apt word here, like a commie circus clown. Lowlife Tom Morello wants Americans to be murdered by illegal aliens and trillions wasted on them. F this guy.
1: Hmm.
0: There it is. So now he's raging for the machine.
1: Yeah.
0: He pretended to rage against. Does he even know that? Well, to that person, you know, welcome to what we've been saying for a couple of decades.
1: He's never known that.
0: they don't know.
1: No. They're not talking about freedom from the machine. They're talking about everybody getting in line with the machine.
0: With the machine, exactly. Where the rule of law, if you don't believe in the rule of law in a constitutional republic, in a democracy, under the umbrella of a democracy,
1: mm-hmm.
0: then you're the fascist.
1: Right. Yep.
0: And we said that about...
1: You want chaos.
0: Look, we're so old, we remember when Antifa was anti-fa.
1: Mm-hmm.
0: Remember that when they first came out? Because we had talked about them a long time before they ever hit it. And we're like calling them anti-fa because anti-fascist. And it's like Antifa. We're like, you can't even pronounce it right. It's you're almost like the Democrats in Virginia who can't even spell.
1: Yeah.
0: You saw that, right?
1: Yeah. Yeah.
0: In the briefs. They couldn't spell senator right.
1: Right.
0: And then they they had it labeled for the wrong court. You know, I mean, they just can't get it. This is all the redistricting stuff.
1: Right.
0: And their appeal on it. And it's like, wow.
1: Yeah. And it's lawyers and legal experts preparing those briefs.
0: I know. Yeah. Well, what comes with far left liberalism is also complete and total incompetence.
1: Well, this is why they believe it's impossible to become a billionaire. Because from their useless perspective of being absolutely highly underqualified for anything, they can't. There's no way in the world. It won't happen. It ain't going to happen.
0: But the one thing that I loved was all you have to do as a Democrat right now is make noise and say the stupidest things like AOC did this week, and she's risen to the top now of the Democrats for 2028 in the latest poll. You saw that, right?
1: All you have to do is ask her if she's going to run, and then she gets in this rock star mode. I want to change our country. This is how easily the Democratic Party's rank and file is swayed by that BS.
0: Yeah, yeah.
1: That's absolute garbage.
0: I saw that yesterday.
1: Please, by the way, make it happen. I want that debate stage to happen all day long.
0: I burst out laughing when I saw that one, and I said, typical. Because remember, what she said, the two things, a billionaire, and what was the other thing she said? It was the one that you can't be a billionaire.
1: And
0: there was another thing she said last week.
1: I forgot what the other one was.
0: It was just as stupid.
1: Yeah.
0: And it was conservatives that promoted.

0: the daylights out of it. Mm-hmm. It wasn't liberals.
1: Right.
0: So conservatives would go, this is the most idiotic thing you can possibly imagine, what AOC said here. This is idiotic. It's moronic. It's the intelligence of a first grader. I'm sorry, I'm insulting first graders here. Mm-hmm. I mean, that's how, because there's just jokes about it. It's mocked left and right to anybody that has any type of critical thinking skills at all. She rises right to the top of the Democrat polls for 2028 in the latest poll.
1: Yeah. Yep. That's
0: because it doesn't matter whether it's the truth. It doesn't matter whether it doesn't make any sense at all. It doesn't matter whether there are any dots that are connected. It's just if you say the other side is evil and you say it loud enough and mm-hmm. the other side mocks you on it because it's so ridiculous mm-hmm. that they go, that must be the key. That's how we're going to win. So let's go for her now.
1: Yeah. Yeah.
0: She's the kind of radical that we need that is completely and totally clueless as to how the world actually works.
1: That's exactly it.
0: But that's where the party is now.
1: That's exactly who they are.
0: Well, I mean, you think about it. One of the perfect examples is the governor's race in California.
1: Mm-hmm.
0: And, you know, you look at it and it's obvious. These are all the people that have been a part of running California. They all sit there and say there's these horrible problems that they created. And so they created the problem, and then they claim that everything they've done is the right thing, but if you put them into power, they're going to solve the problem by doing the right thing that got California to the point of where they are now that everybody's complaining with. You can't make this crap up.
1: No, that's, I mean, and that's it. Who's going to fix what we've done?
0: Right.
1: Well, we'll tell you what we're going to do. More of the same. Yay! Yeah.
0: It's just, I mean, it's bizarre.
1: Swalwell dated a spy. And it was known he was called the Snapchat King on Capitol Hill. Yet, up until everything fell out, he was doing very well in the gubernatorial race in California.
0: Yeah.
1: My point is, they knew. The people of California know and had heard the stories about his behavior. Don't say nothing, won't be nothing.
0: Oh, and then the best part with that, another headline from Jonathan Turley.
1: Hmm.
0: Watching Tom Steyer desperately seek forgiveness from the left for being a billionaire is reminiscent.
1: Yeah, yeah.
0: Of the struggle sessions of the Cultural Revolution where the affluent or educated would confess all of their sins. And the headline, California billionaire Tom Steyer dodges the question of AOC's claim that one can't earn $1 billion.
1: Yeah.
0: So now he's got to deal with the fact that the Democrats believe that if you're a billionaire, you're evil.
1: Right.
0: So how can you be running? Because now in just the last couple of days, because she said it's not possible. Oh, that's what it was.
1: Hmm.
0: You can't become a billionaire. And added the point because you have to be evil. You're committed a crime somehow.
1: Yeah, yeah, yeah. They do it by breaking the rules and committing crimes. Yeah.
0: And so because in the headline, California billionaire Tom Steyer dodges questions on AOC's claim that one can't earn $1 billion. She previously said it was a myth that a person could earn $1 billion.
1: Right.
0: Wow.
1: Well, there are big donors on the left. I'd love to know where the donors are.
0: Well,
1: because this is not exclusive to AOC, the whole eliminate billionaires thing. And because you got to be in line. It's the new thing they're on. Their dry erase board this week says no billionaires. And where are they going to get the money?
0: Oh, the other one was the American Revolution was fought against billionaires. That was the other
1: one. Yeah.
0: I mean, right. It's
1: yeah.
0: And that was
1: the foundation of the country was a fight against billionaires.
0: Well, but will the donors go to her? Because let's lay this out.

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2: I'm Michelle Polino in theaters.
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2: In the Gray follows a covert team of elite operatives who live in the global shadows, as comfortable wielding power and influence as they are automatic weapons and high explosives. When a ruthless despot steals a $1 billion fortune, the team is sent to steal it back.
4: My driver's ed car got hijacked.
2: Driver's Ed follows a group of high school students who take their school's driver education car on a road trip to help a senior reunite with his college freshman girlfriend. In Is God Is, two sisters embark on an epic quest for revenge, confronting a charged family history that pushes them to extraordinary lengths.
5: I'm in the greatest profession in the world.
2: Streaming on Netflix, the documentary Marty, Life is Short, takes a look at beloved comedian Martin Short using never-before-seen archival footage. Alongside exclusive interviews with some of the biggest stars in entertainment, the film explores the life and career of one of the most influential comedians of a generation. That's Fox on Film on Fox News.
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8: We are Red Eye Radio. He is Eric Carly, and I'm Gary McNamara. Coming up following the bottom of the hour, we will get, coming up here in a little bit, we'll get to the inflation numbers and the latest polling out there, and we know it's a long time away, and we know polls tend to not be accurate, but when you compare the Atlas Intel poll, which was the most accurate pollster for the presidential election in 2024 and in 2020, and they show a completely different scenario, both on the Republican and the Democrat side, and we'll make this comparison of it, someone's methodology is way off.
9: Yeah.
8: Because, for example, for the, you look at the, let me just see here, the Harvard-Harris poll, the Republican poll, there is a difference of 45 points.
9: Wow.
8: Now, Does that show the indecisiveness of the electorate this far out?
9: Could be.
8: Yeah, well, it's interesting. We'll get to that coming up next.
7: 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South Jersey news moves fast, and now it's all in one place. 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
10: Chris DeMeo. Workers on New York's Long Island Railroad are on strike, bringing the busiest commuter rail system in North America to a halt.
11: If it were to become resolved, we would need time. It's contingent upon what time it would be settled. So it would be difficult for me at this point to say if it was settled at this time, we'd have service back at that time. But rest assured, we would look to get service back as soon as possible.
10: LAWR President Robert Free. President Trump says China's President Xi Jinping offered help to end the war with Iran.
12: He agrees with me that he wants to see it end. He'd like to see it end. He would like to help. If he wants help, that's great. But we don't need help. And you know the problem with help? When somebody helps you, they always want something on the other side.
10: The president says Xi told him China won't give weapons to Iran. 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
2: 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Tonight will be clear with a low of 47. Tomorrow, expect mostly sunny skies with a warmer day ahead. The combination of low humidity and dry brush will lead to an increased risk of fires. The high will reach 83. Tomorrow night will be partly cloudy with a low of 65. Moving on to Sunday, anticipate partly sunny conditions and very warm temperatures, nearing the record high of 93 from 1974. The high will hit 91 on Sunday. I'm AccuWeather meteorologist Jason Caterina on WPG Talk Radio 95.5.
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9: And he's Eric Harling. 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
10: All right. 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
9: Polls are always fun. A year and a half out.
10: Oh, they're the most fun right now.
11: Yeah, they're so much fun.
10: Nate Bargatze's leading in Tennessee, and he's not even running.
9: Here we go. All right. If you look at, we'll go back to April 28th when there were the Harvard-Harris poll was done.
10: Mm-hmm.
9: Okay.
10: Yeah.
9: And for example, Harris led. She had 50%. This is for the Democratic nomination. She was at 50. Newsom was at 22. Buttigieg and AOC at 8. Shapiro and Kelly at 9. Pritzker at 6. All right. Mm-hmm. Harris was up 28 points.
10: Yeah.
9: All right.
10: Yeah.
9: On the other side, the Harvard-Harris poll, Vance 48. Trump Jr. 18. Rubio 16. DeSantis 9. Robert Kennedy Jr. and Tucker Carlson, Ted Cruz, Ramaswamy, Youngkin, and Governor Kemp at 4. Tucker Carlson with 4. So that was on April 28th.
10: Okay.
9: All right.
10: By the way, if Pritzker ever makes the debate stage in the primaries in 28, he's immediately going to be booed off because he's a multi-billionaire.
9: That's so right.
10: He's can't
9: a billionaire.
10: Stay.
9: Right. He's evil.
10: Right.
9: We don't have to say that Pritzker and Steyer are crooks.
10: No, the left will do all that.
9: Right.
10: Yeah. And this has nothing to do with his weight when it comes to Pritzker.
9: No.
10: So you guys quit saying that because that's wrong.
9: Yes.
10: It's about his net worth.
9: Right. Not assume that because he
10: So quit saying it.
9: Just don't assume because he's packed on a few pounds
10: right.
9: that, you know, because he's a crook as a billionaire,
10: yeah,
9: that
10: he's
9: means
10: eating more than his fair share or something like
9: right,
10: that.
9: Yeah. That he practices.
10: Stop that.
9: That he practices gluttony. That's
10: just stop those
9: right.
10: rumors now. The
9: right.
10: camera adds 300 pounds.
9: Yes.
10: So stop it.
9: So we go to May 11th. All right.
10: Okay.
9: Monday, May 11th. Earlier this week, the Financial Times. Harris up 22. She has 38, Newsom 16, Buttigieg and AOC at 9. Okay?
10: Okay.
9: On the Republican side, Vance up by 25. He's got 40, Rubio 14, Trump Jr. 15, DeSantis 8. All right?
10: Okay.
9: Tucker Carlson 2. Cruz has 3, so Cruz is beating Tucker Carlson.
10: Barely.
9: So now we go to Tuesday of this yesterday, all right?
10: Yeah.
9: Now, this poll was done till the 7th. So really, if you think about it, this was from the 4th till the 7th. So the majority of this, it really hadn't settled in. I don't think it was out yet because that would have been, 6 days ago, the end of the poll.
10: Yeah. By the way, I have 0. That means I'm only 3 points behind Ted Cruz. That's weird.
9: Well, but the point is, if it was 6 days old,
10: uh-huh.
9: the billionaire stuff from AOC wasn't.

0: been out yet.
1: Yeah. Yeah, true.
0: But in the Atlas Intel poll from, they came out yesterday, but it was done the 4th through the 7th.
1: Okay. All right.
0: Now remember, Atlas Intel, the most accurate pollster of the presidential election.
1: Mm-hmm. Number one with a bullet. Yeah.
0: Number one with a bullet.
1: Yeah.
0: Although people might think we're violent or
1: that's a radio thing.
0: Or we're just very, very, very, very, very old school radio.
1: Yeah, exactly. Either way, it would be wrong.
0: Yes, exactly. But Atlas Intel, the most accurate pollster for the presidential election,
1: yeah,
0: the last two elections,
1: right,
0: has AOC in the lead for the Democrat side, mm-hmm, with 26, Buttigieg 22, Newsom 21, Harris 13. So if you want to look at it from the Harvard Harris poll just a few weeks ago, where she had 50.
1: Yeah.
0: She's lost a significant portion of that. She's lost 37 points. Now, has she lost 37 points, or is the methodology of one of these pollsters completely bogus, or even in a random survey this far out, people really have not made a decision of who they want? All right, so you have, but AOC with 26, Newsom 21, Harris 13.
2: Yeah.
0: Everybody else had two or zero. That was it. You basically had AOC, Buttigieg, Newsom, and Harris. Now, on the Republican side, now this is mind-boggling because no one saw this one coming. Rubio leads with 45. Vance has 30. DeSantis, 11. Trump Jr., 0.
1: Wow.
0: And I know someone's asking me, I know what you're asking. All right, guys, explain it. I can't explain it.
1: I don't know. I don't know. It's now, early. That's the only thing I can say.
0: Now, I will say this. The one thing that I think, I don't know how to read the Democrat side, because I can't, we can tell you that the things that they believe are insane and explain why they're insane.
1: Yeah.
0: I can't explain to you what's going through their brains in the polling and why AOC would be leading. You know, I just can't. Now, I can for the Republican side. You know, if the Atlas Intel is more accurate, and remember, we're so far out that, again, I think what it may give you an indication is people are, and we talked about this the other day, Republicans are extremely pleased with how Rubio explains what the president is doing.
1: Yeah.
0: And he has a way of debating on the national stage, which DeSantis doesn't have. People like DeSantis, but he's the governor of Florida. He's not out there every day.
1: Right.
0: Rubio's out there every day. You see Rubio a lot more than you see Vance.
1: Mm-hmm.
0: And the fact that, you know, Trump hasn't jumped in, and we know that Rubio has said that he's not, you know, he won't run against Vance. We'll see what happens in the long run in that one. I really believe that Republicans, because I know I talk to Republicans all the time and they roll their eyes. They agree with what so much of Trump is doing, but they're like, my God, he can't explain even what he's doing at times.
1: Mm-hmm.
0: I get that from Republicans all the time. Rubio, instantaneously, you go, wow, this is how you explain it.
1: Right.
0: You know, Trump, an incredible communicator when he first ran, because we knew exactly what he wanted. He identified the problem, as we have said. But when you get into the specifics, we talked about yesterday, you know, for when he was talking to, he took the question and

0: the first thing we said is we know exactly what he's saying, that, you know, prices don't matter when you're fighting a war. You fight the war to win a war.
1: Yeah, you're not focused on the prices. Right. You can't let the pressure domestically. Right. Once you've made the commitment on the mission, you can't do that. You've got to fulfill the mission.
0: Right. We understand exactly. But the way he said it was not that way.
1: Well, there is a better answer. And you can say splitting hairs, but splitting hairs will matter.
0: Well, yeah, splitting hairs
1: because
0: matters when you
1: the
0: can
1: problem
0: take...
1: is that the video went viral. The leftist media made it viral.
0: Right.
1: And so, you know, when you say not for 1 minute, you're not focused on prices. The better answer is, well, we're looking to free the world of the kind of tyranny that Iran has put upon the world, mm-hmm. which means a freer world, which means capitalism is a greater influencer for everybody and benefits everybody. So, yeah, that's part of the point. A free world includes capitalism. So if that satisfies your answer, yeah, but that's not the main point of the mission. The first thing is to, of course, rid them of nuclear ability, and that's what we're doing.
0: Right.
1: I didn't write that. I didn't have to. I didn't have to think hard about it.
0: No. Well, the first thing I thought of was that little clip, and they won't, again, it'll be used in ads.
1: Mm-hmm. Yeah.
0: If we're not out and prices don't come, you know, don't moderate, they're not going to come down. I mean, gasoline prices will come down.
1: Right.
0: And you may see, you know, because food was up because of shipping, because
1: right.
0: of
1: right.
0: fuel prices. Mm-hmm. But once if they can end it in a month and everything comes down again with how the Democrats are performing, especially in Congress right now, CNN did one of the polling yesterday. You know, it could change everything for this upcoming, you know, midterm. So Democrats are so bad, you know, that is the Republicans' best hope, you know, right now.
1: Right.
0: But that little, if price, we're still involved in this and prices are still high and gasoline's through the roof, they're going to take that little clip where he said, I don't spend a minute thinking about prices.
1: Mm-hmm. Right.
0: And that's, you know, and that's where you have to pay attention to the things that you say. And Rubio does.
1: Yes.
0: You know, Rubio, right. when he filled in last week at the White House press briefing.
1: Mm-hmm.
0: Perfect.
1: Yeah.
0: Every answer was as perfect as you could possibly get. And as we have said, the biggest problem that the Republicans and this administration has had is communicating the wins.
1: Well, and the one thing that Rubio's done since his time in the Senate, and it's a very different scenario being in the Senate, is he quit flinching. He quit walking around. He quit walking around the direct answer.
0: Yeah.
1: And as Secretary of State, it's paramount. But also in today's world, it's paramount. You can no longer go back to the days of the blah, blah answer. Nobody wants to hear it. They want to hear the truth and directly, and they want to hear conviction in your answer.
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9: We are on our radio. He's Eric Cronin, and I'm Gary McNamara. Yeah, so, I mean, it's fun to look at the polls here, and we always enjoy it, but... I think when you see such a difference from poll to poll, somebody should at least explain that part of it probably is methodology, but probably a lot of it is the fact that nobody has made up their mind. 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You know.
10: Well, and the Democrats
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10: 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You know, a part of identity politics is to retrain the mind. To again find the next victim, but also that includes the next oppressor.

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2: Your WPG Talk Radio 95.5 AccuWeather forecast for South Jersey. Today will be mostly sunny and warmer with a high of 83. Low humidity and dry brush will lead to an increased fire risk. Tonight will be partly cloudy with a low of 65. Tomorrow will be very warm, nearing the record high of 93 from 1974. Expect sunshine with a few clouds, and there is a chance of an afternoon thunderstorm. The high will reach 91 degrees. I'm AccuWeather meteorologist Joe Lundberg on WPG Talk Radio 95.5.
3: Saturday, May 16th, 2026. I'm Jessica Rosenthal. President Trump's long-anticipated trip to China is a wrap. And as he left, the Chinese issued a statement about Taiwan.
4: Strategic ambiguity has been our policy for 40 years. And that is to say, American presidents do not comment on what they would do in a hypothetical scenario about Taiwan.
3: And this week, Democrats and Republicans reacted to a Virginia State Supreme Court decision that invalidated Democrats' efforts to redistrict the state.
5: It will be enormously messy because, you know, you've suddenly got a lot of members, Republicans in California, Democrats in Florida, who are running in districts that are not the districts that they've represented in some instances for years and years and years.
3: This is the Fox News Rundown from Washington. The president's trip to Beijing began with a large celebratory welcome outside the Great Hall of the People. A military marching ceremony and band, singing children, and Chinese officials greeted President Trump, who then walked up a red carpet to meet China's President Xi Jinping.
6: When I first came here, China was really taking advantage of the United States. He understands that. And now we do great with China, and we have a very good relationship. We have a friendship, really.
3: After his first meeting, he sat down with Fox's Sean Hannity.
6: So what has happened, and one thing I think that we're going to make a deal on, they've agreed they want to buy oil from the United States. They're going to go to Texas. We're going to start sending Chinese ships to Texas and to Louisiana and to Alaska.
3: When asked about what China might do for the U.S., he said there was an agreement to buy more U.S. soybeans and purchase as many as 200 Boeing jets. On Air Force One after the trip, he was asked about Xi's offer to help on Iran in any way.
7: I'm not asking for any favors, because when you ask for favors, you have to do favors in return. We don't need favors.
3: China's foreign ministry put out a statement saying the Taiwan question is the most important issue in U.S.-China relations, that if it's handled properly, the relationship will be stable. If not, the two countries will have clashes, even conflicts. The president said on the way home he saw no looming conflict, but did say he'd look at the U.S. position on continuing arms sales to Taiwan.
7: Certainly, you know, you brought that up. You talked about that to me, obviously. So what am I going to do? Say I don't want to talk to you about it because I have an agreement that was signed in 1982. No, we discussed arms sales to
8: And what's his request?
7: We discussed the Taiwan, you know, the whole thing with the arms sales was in great detail, actually.
3: He said she asked him point blank if he'd defend Taiwan.
7: Asked me if I defend them. I said, I don't talk about that.
9: She tells him that.
7: I don't talk about that.
3: Taiwan has since responded, saying since President Trump took office, senior officials have continuously reaffirmed U.S.-Taiwan policy.
4: I think that what the president did there was one of the most significant moments in the U.S.-China relationship over the last 35 years, if not longer.
3: Alex Gray is a senior fellow at the Atlantic Council and former National Security Council chief of staff during President Trump's first term.
4: I think we're going to be studying and talking about the way he has handled this for a very long time. And the reason is this is the most aggressive a Chinese leader has ever been since 1979, when we recognized the People's Republic. This is the most aggressive they've ever been directly to an American president on Taiwan. And to have the U.S. president repeat the policy of strategic ambiguity, which other than the Joe Biden mess where he got rid of strategic ambiguity, then his staff corrected him, and it was just a total disaster. But basically, strategic ambiguity has been our policy

0: 40 years. And that is to say, American presidents do not comment on what they would do in a hypothetical scenario about Taiwan. And that is the right response. That is a brilliant approach that has worked for presidents of both parties. It keeps the Chinese guessing. It forces the Chinese to have to make very difficult calculations about what the Americans would or would not do in the event of an invasion of Taiwan. And the fact that the president is refusing to engage when the Chinese are baiting him and are acting belligerent and extraordinarily aggressive, I think that's the takeaway from this visit, that the U.S. understands Taiwan is an essential national interest of ours. We will not be bullied into changing our position. And the president has kept the continuity that almost every president since the Carter era has had on Taiwan.
1: Taiwan's foreign ministry said Friday, everyone's clearly seen that since the Trump administration took office, senior U.S. officials have repeatedly reaffirmed the U.S. policy toward Taiwan has not changed. They thanked the president and said close coordination between the U.S. and Taiwan is the cornerstone of peace in the Taiwan Strait. It really does sound like they're banking on exactly what you just said, a continuation rather than a change here. The president also did signal, though, he said, we'll look at it. We'll look at our arms sales to Taiwan. Is that a commitment to change? It doesn't sound like it is.
0: I don't think it's a change. I mean, look, the president, you know, I worked on the president's 2016 campaign doing foreign policy, and the Washington consensus at the time was that Donald Trump, for I think this was just the D.C. think tank ecosystem working themselves into a blather, you know, the president's going to abandon Taiwan for no particular reason. He gets elected. He's the first president to have a phone call as president-elect with the Taiwanese president. He sends the highest level delegations in American history to go visit Taiwan. He gives more arms sales to Taiwan in both of his terms than any president since 1979. He does more to enhance Taiwan's diplomatic space on the world stage than any president since 1979. I mean, he has been the most credible, the most pro-Taiwan of any American president since we changed recognition to China under Jimmy Carter. I think what we're seeing here is this is not necessarily even about an individual American president. What this is about is the fundamental truth that Taiwan is one of, if not the most important American national interests because of its geography, because of its strategic location, because of the role it plays between the U.S. and China. And American presidents are going to fortify and support Taiwan regardless of party for the foreseeable future.
1: You were there in 2016. We all remember President Trump being very tough on China. What do you make of his tone now? Has it changed, or is the complimentary tone toward President Xi strategic?
0: Well, it's certainly strategic, and it goes, part of this is that President Trump is very attuned because of his background in business to the importance of doing deals and doing negotiations based on personal rapport and personal chemistry. And that's something that has always been his style. He wrote about it in The Art of the Deal in 1987. This is not new. What the president, I think, is also reacting to is the fact that after COVID, after the October 2025 Chinese export ban on rare earth elements, we are in, because of the decisions of presidents going back a very long time, we're in a very tough spot in terms of economic security vis-a-vis the Chinese. We just are. And the president's doing an extraordinary amount on the domestic front to prepare us for long-term resiliency against Chinese economic coercion. So think, you know, the 15% stake that he took in Intel, the critical minerals, the equity stake that the Pentagon has taken in critical minerals companies here at home, the efforts we're doing on permitting reform to try and be able to mine and process here in the United States, all the efforts to get critical minerals in places like Ukraine and the Congo and elsewhere. The president is doing an extraordinary national effort to make us more resilient, our supply chains, everything more resilient to Chinese pressure. But for the foreseeable future, for the next couple of years, it is critical that we have an economic equilibrium with the Chinese while we work to build up our own strength. And I think what you're seeing is a president who's very practical, who's very savvy, who understands that

0: we can't get into something with the Chinese until we're prepared domestically. And that's what he's doing.
1: What did you think about what we learned about what China is willing to do, apparently? Like the president said, for example, on Boeing, it felt like a commitment. But we're not coming away with actual commitments. Is that a fail or is that by design?
0: Really, what this is about is a much more macro issue. This is about establishing the left and right boundaries of the relationship. We saw last year the relationship was reached a really dangerous point when we had the Chinese export ban on critical minerals. And that really threatened the U.S. economy in fundamental ways. What we have to do is establish what both countries are going to find acceptable behavior and not acceptable behavior in the relationship. And that's what I view this as, an effort by two very strong leaders sitting across the table, coming up with the boundaries of the relationship for the future. And, you know, soybeans, Boeings, chips, all that stuff, those are tactical questions. These are really big geopolitical tectonic plates that the leaders are trying to sort out. And I think that's far more important than specific deliverables.
1: Hmm. On Iran, the president said that China's agreed to not supply Iran with weapons. He said they're not coming in with guns. Do you believe that China is hands off?
0: I think a couple things are true. You know, China has watched as its allies, such as they are. And remember, one of the weaknesses of China geopolitically is, compared to us, they don't have partners. They don't have allies. They don't have strong relationships globally. But what relationships they have watched those relationships deteriorate under Trump administration pressure over the last year. The Russians are suffering extraordinary losses on the battlefield in Ukraine. The Russians are, frankly, in the worst position they've been in militarily since the start of the Ukraine war. Venezuela is now more aligned with the United States than it is with China. Cuba just had the director of the CIA visit for what I think is going to be the start of a very significant change in Cuba's orientation relative to the United States and other extra hemispheric powers. China's allies are switching over to the American orbit or are in great distress. I think what they're looking at right now, Iran has shown itself to be extraordinarily weak militarily. It's shown itself to be an unreliable ally for the Chinese, and the Chinese have shown itself to be an unreliable ally to the Iranians. The Chinese have one goal, which is to have energy security and have they have to have energy pouring into their economy to keep the factories going, to keep employment, to keep social stability, to keep the Communist Party in power. And the moment that oil flow is threatened, that leads to a whole host of downstream effects that ultimately go straight to the heart of Xi Jinping's ability to keep power in China. And so I think they're looking at this as a fundamental question of regime stability more than they are, are they a true ally of Iran?
1: Right. Interesting. One more sort of topic for you before I let you go. You know, on the way to China, the president sent out this Truth Social saying he had all these CEOs of these major U.S. companies with him, NVIDIA, SpaceX, Apple. And he wrote, "I will be asking President Xi to open up China so these brilliant people can work their magic and help bring the People's Republic to an even higher level." When he sat down with Sean Hannity after his meeting, his first meeting, that was one of the first things he mentioned, the CEOs being with him and meeting Xi. He says, "It wasn't even on the schedule, but I introduced all of the CEOs to President Xi." And he seemed to kind of take a little bit of delight in that. Why was it so top of mind, so important, to the point where he brings them, these CEOs, with him? And that's the first thing he kind of wants to talk about.
0: Well, this is classic President Trump. President Trump, obviously, unlike presidents before him, for the most part, he sees the world not just through geopolitics, but through geoeconomics. And he has a very astute sense of how commercial deals, commercial opportunities tie into broader geopolitical trends. So to him, I think one of the things that animated his view of China for many years was the idea that China was coming into the United States, there was no reciprocity. The Chinese were exporting cheap goods into the U.S., putting our manufacturing

0: manufacturing out of business, and through a variety of regulations and laws, they were keeping American companies at a disadvantage from doing business in China. So it was really a kind of a one-way, non-reciprocal trade relationship. And part of what the president's tried to do with the tariffs, rebalancing that relationship, is also creating a level playing field for American companies to go into China, which will have really positive impacts, not just for those companies, but geostrategically. If American companies can go into China and build Chinese dependence on American supply chains, American innovation, build dependence on American national champions, that's a good thing for us geopolitically. We want China to not just be this exporter of goods. We want them to be more integrated with us and dependent on American innovation and technology. That's a good thing. So I think what the president is doing here is a really brilliant strategic move, not just commercially, but geopolitically as well.
1: Finally, Alex, before I let you go, you know, the big goal we've heard for 10 years from this president has been to bring companies back from China so that they're making stuff in the United States. Have we seen a something of a shift on that? And we've heard some other administration officials say this, that, you know, well, not everything needs to be made in the United States. You know, some things will still be made in China. Do you sense after this that is not the top of mind effort to get companies to come back and reshore?
0: I think it's a two-part thing. I think on the one hand, we want reshoring and nearshoring. We want manufacturing in the United States, particularly for high value-added, more advanced manufacturing. We absolutely want that. And the president's policies have been very much aligned in making that happen. And it is happening. The statistics all show it. I think what the president is trying to do is actually make China more dependent on American goods and purchasing American exports. We want to export American-made goods, American-manufactured wares. We want to export that to China. So I think it's actually the president trying to use the reshoring that he has engineered and then force China through the power of American innovation and the kind of brilliance of American technology, force China to be dependent the way we were for too long on China, force that dependency onto us.
1: That's really insightful, because that is what he's been saying all along, is this idea of reciprocity, this idea of unfairness, that there hasn't been a balance. So if we're making more pharmaceuticals and more chips and more high-end advanced manufacturing here, then that might be sufficient.
0: Yeah, as my old boss, Peter Navarro, would always say, the goal of American trade is that it be fair and reciprocal. And that is what I think President Trump is trying to achieve. It is not that America doesn't trade with the world. It's not that we don't have any trading relationship with China. It's not that we wall ourselves off from the world. It's that everybody plays with the same set of rules. Chinese allow American companies to operate with the same freedom that we have allowed Chinese companies to operate. And it also is premised on what I think is a very real belief and a very accurate belief that American companies are the most dynamic, the most innovative, the most entrepreneurial in the world. And when those companies are unleashed and they're allowed to operate on a level reciprocal playing field, they'll win. And they will bring China and anyone else into their orbit by the strength of their products.
1: Former White House National Security Council Chief of Staff Alex Gray, thank you so much for joining us.
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0: The Consumer Price Index jumping 3.8% in April, the largest increase in 3 years, outpacing wage gains. President Trump says inflation is short-term and tied to the Iran war.
1: Now, with all of this, inflation is much lower than it was under Biden. Biden had the highest inflation in the history of our country. Inflation is nothing by comparison.
0: The president says increases in gas prices and dips in the economy are worth the price of preventing Iran from getting a nuclear weapon. A top health official for President Trump resigns. The head of the Food and Drug Administration, Dr. Marty McCarry, is stepping down a little more than a year after taking over the regulatory agency. McCarry drew criticism from allies of President Trump who accused him of slow-walking approval of some drugs and refusing to put new limits on an abortion drug that's been on the market for 25 years. President Trump says the agency's deputy commissioner, Kyle Diamantis, will be taking over as acting FDA commissioner. Diamantis is an attorney with a past of litigating abortion-related cases. For the Fox News Rundown, I'm Jeff Manasso.
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3: I'm Bill Hemmer, and these are the most impactful moments in American history.
4: December 8, 1980, marked a dark day for music across the globe. Beneath the arch entrance of the famous Dakota, an apartment building along Manhattan's Central Park West, John Lennon was murdered in cold blood. Mark David Chapman, an isolated and obsessed fan, fired 5 bullets from his revolver, 4 of which struck Lennon. Tributes poured in as the world mourned. Fellow Beatles expressed their farewells through song. Paul McCartney with Here Today and George Harrison with All Those Years Ago. John Lennon was a champion of peace, a symbol of hope, and the voice that dared us to imagine. Though his life was violently taken away, his gifts and contributions to music and culture are still celebrated to this day. I'm Bill Hemmer, Fox News.
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1: 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Today will be mostly sunny and warmer with a high of 83. Low humidity and dry brush will lead to an increased fire risk. Tonight will be partly cloudy with a low of 65. Tomorrow will be very warm, nearing the record high of 93 from 1974. Expect sunshine with a few clouds, and there is a chance of an afternoon thunderstorm. The high will reach 91 degrees. I'm AccuWeather meteorologist Joe Lundberg on WPG Talk Radio 95.5.
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3: I'm Chad Pergram with the Speaker's Lobby. There's concern that campaign staffers may be placing wagers on insider information about a race, such as how much a candidate may be up or down in an unreleased poll. The aide then places a wager on the poll results. The poll reflects what the staffer knew, but the staffer stands to make money because they placed the bet on essentially what is insider information. Prediction markets are new financial exchanges. People place bets each week on future real-world events, ranging from sports to culture and elections. Some question the morality of turning insider information into a lucrative payday. Yet the legality is unresolved. It's believed that this kind of election betting is violating rules set forth by the Commodity Futures Trading Commission. The Commodity Exchange Act prohibits people from using non-public information for economic gain. But so far, this kind of wagering is the Wild West, and it's largely an unregulated space. In recent weeks, the White House warned staff against using prediction markets, and the Senate approved a ban too. With the Speaker's Lobby, Chad Pergram, Fox News.

0: This week, Democrats in Virginia asked the U.S. Supreme Court to intervene on their behalf and reinstate a constitutional amendment allowing them to redistrict the state. The appeal came after the Virginia State Supreme Court ruled procedure in order to place a constitutional amendment before voters had not been properly followed. Republicans responded, telling the U.S. Supreme Court that Democrats' appeal here is extraordinary. They said Democrats asked for the wrong ruling to be reconsidered and noted the Democrats said the Supremacy Clause and Elections Clause in the U.S. Constitution were in jeopardy here, but the Virginia Supreme Court ruling never cites those in its decision. The U.S. Supreme Court rejected Virginia Democrats' request Friday evening. Earlier in the week, House Minority Leader Hakeem Jeffries sent a letter to colleagues saying their effort to forcefully push back against the Republican redistricting scheme, as he put it, will not slow down, that they are just getting started, that the House Democratic Caucus would meet Thursday. And the week began with reaction to a New York Times report on a call among top-level Virginia Democrats, along with Jeffries, in which they discussed a number of ideas, including having Virginia lawmakers lower the retirement age for Virginia's Supreme Court justices.
1: The Democrats are desperate. I'm not certain they've got any good options in the short run.
0: Carl Rove is a Fox News contributor and former deputy chief of staff to President George W. Bush. We spoke to him before the Supreme Court weighed in.
1: Because the court held by a 4-3 majority that they had failed to abide by the state laws, which require them to raise this issue in two consecutive sessions. So they're stuck for now. I don't think anything happens for the 2026 elections, but we might expect Virginia to move before the 2028.
0: It sounds like, though, this plan, according to the New York Times, there was a call with several Democrats. They discussed the possibility of invalidating the constitutional amendment that created the state's independent redistricting commission, as well as lowering the retirement age of judges to somewhere like in their mid-50s so that they could oust the current Supreme Court. Do you think they'd actually go through with all of this?
1: Well, if they do, they're going to face a severe reaction from the voters of the Commonwealth. Remember, they spent 60-some-odd million dollars. They had the support of the governor, the General Assembly, the state Senate. The Democrats were confident they were going to get this thing through, and they won it by, like, you know, less than 2 points in a state that is, you know, purple. So I

0: I don't, you know, they may try some of this stuff, but I think it would be rejected by the voters. And they'd face some real consequences if they tried to do that.
1: Do you think it's more likely, to your earlier point, that they'd just scrap that idea and just, like you said, stick with a plan for 2028 to just do the procedure in a more proper manner?
0: I think that's what they're likely to do. And they've got the numbers in the House of Delegates and the State Senate to get that done. But, you know, this whole measure has been set off by Texas, which did a mid-decade redistricting, and every state has jumped through hoops. The two that did the most jumping, however, were California and Virginia. Virginia got caught by the Supreme Court. California, which had a, quote, fair redistricting panel established by constitutional amendment, they didn't care whether it was in the Constitution or not. They just went around it.
1: What do you make of some Republicans saying that it didn't really start in Texas, that it started before that with Democrats' efforts, for example, in New York?
0: Both parties have been using in recent decades the power of their legislative majorities to draw lines in their states that are favorable to that party, whether it's New York, whether it's dominated, the legislature is dominated by Democrats after the 2020 census and the 2021 reapportionment. They created a favorable map. And same in Texas, where they created a favorable map. The Democrats found it so unfavorable in Texas that they left the state in order to try and block the passage of that bill. So this has been going on for a while. And yes, there are states that have historically redistricted to the disadvantage of the Republicans. This has been done historically by each party to the other party. And so Republicans are correct. They can point back and say, well, you did this in New York and New Jersey and Connecticut, but it's been going on for a long, long time.
1: The House Minority Leader and DCCC Chair Susan DelBene, they've sounded very confident at every turn about midterms. And I'm just wondering, does this reaction about Virginia mean they're not as confident as they sound? Or are they just looking at the map and saying, even if we win and flip the House, which is expected, we don't want it to be close? What is this effort about?
0: Well, look, we're a bitterly divided country, and the Congress is the lines are written in such a way that there are a relatively small number of districts. If you take all of the seats that are up for grabs, that either lean Democrat, lean Republican, or are toss-ups, if the Democrats took every one of them, it would be smaller than the victory that they had in 2018. So historically, at least in the last nearly 100 years, there have only been three occasions when the president's party gained seats in the House of Representatives in a midterm election. In each of those instances, the president was enormously popular. The president's approval rating today is in the low 40s. So it's likely that the Democrats are going to take the House. It would take an extraordinary action for it to be a Republican victory. On the other hand, though, it could be that they end up with as modest a margin, you know, 5 or 10 seats as the Republicans have had over the last several years. And that ain't fun. Well, that is not fun at all for the Speaker of the House, regardless of what party he's from.
1: The House Minority Leader Hakeem Jeffries said after the Virginia ruling, aside from this apparent plan to work on Virginia itself, they will now focus on other states, including New York. He wrote, this is just the beginning. Across the nation, we will sue, we will redraw, and we will win. You touched on this, but how much is left for Democrats to redraw? I think we're looking at like Colorado, Illinois.
0: Look, this is bravado. They've held the primaries in Illinois. What are they going to do, run the primaries again?
1: Well, what about for 2028? Maybe the focus is for the next time?
0: We could probably expect that. Let's look. Once unleashed, you know, it's hard to put that genie back in the bottle, to mix metaphors. So, yeah, the Democrats are likely where they have the ability to do it. And provided that they're not, you know, absolutely exhausted after this year's election, we can expect them to try and do this next year. You bet.
1: Without Virginia's gerrymander, Republicans have, it appears, depending on how this all will end up breaking down, 8 to 10 additional seats, right? And Democrats have that 5 in California and 1 in Utah that stems from a court ruling. You've seen a lot over the years. How confusing and messy is all of this?
0: It will be enormously messy because, you know, you've suddenly got a lot of members, Republicans in California, Democrats in Florida, who are running in districts that are not the districts that they've represented in some instances for years and years and years. So, yeah, it's problematic for both parties. And you're right that the Republicans could be as many as 8 to 10 seats. But the fact that we're fighting over this so hard and so extended in so many places speaks to the polarization in our

0: politics and how likely it is that the outcome of this election, the party that gains control is likely to have a relatively modest margin given historic standards.
1: And Carl, how impactful do you think the Supreme Court's Calais decision out of Louisiana will end up being here? We know Tennessee's already moved to add a GOP seat. Louisiana will likely redraw their map to get rid of at least one of those two democratically held seats. The Supreme Court says Alabama can move forward with a new map, but their primary is next week. And we don't yet know if South Carolina will successfully dismantle James Clyburn's seat yet. So where do you think all this lands?
0: Louisiana, that's the seat that was drawn to create a majority-minority seat, is horrendous. It literally goes across three-quarters of the state, and at some points looks like it's the about as wide as a road, and is an abomination. On the other hand, the James Clyburn seat in South Carolina is relatively compact and concise, and as Trey Gowdy pointed out on Sunday night, if the Republicans want to carve up South Carolina in a different way, it's going to take, like cutting up the upcountry, which has historically been Greenville and Spartanburg have historically been in one congressional district. But if you want to carve up the Clyburn seat, you got to basically split them apart and reach down to pick up more Democratic precincts in the Clyburn seat. So we run the risk, like, Memphis is now split up in three districts. Mm-hmm. And what that's going to do is it's going to make three Republicans in place of two Republicans and one Democrat. But each of those Republican seats is going to be a little bit more problematic to win in a swing election year.
1: Carl Rove, thank you so much for joining us. Appreciate you.
0: You bet. Thanks so much for having me.
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2: You don't like those new instants on Instagram? You can turn them off. Meta's Instagram debuted a new feature this week that not everybody is excited about. They're called Instants, and it is a quick way to snap a photo and share it through a special kind of feed that evaporates quickly. Meta intended it as a way for users to quickly share moments as they happen, but there are some people now complaining the app feature is causing them to inadvertently share photos they'd rather not the world get to see. That's because tapping the shutter button within the instance puts that photo right on the feed. There is an undo feature, but most users seem to be missing it. So to prevent any mishaps, one can tap their three-line

0: 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Today will be mostly sunny and warmer with a high of 83. Low humidity and dry brush will lead to an increased fire risk. Tonight will be partly cloudy with a low of 65. Tomorrow will be very warm, nearing the record high of 93 from 1974. Expect sunshine with a few clouds, and there is a chance of an afternoon thunderstorm. The high will reach 91 degrees. I'm AccuWeather meteorologist Joe Lundberg on WPG Talk Radio 95.5.
1: News. I'm Deborah Valentine. The second in command for ISIS globally is dead. Abu Bilal al-Manouki was taken out by U.S. and Nigerian forces in Africa. In making the announcement on Truth Social, President Trump said the joint operation was flawlessly executed, meticulously planned, and very complex. He added, with al-Manouki's removal, ISIS's global operation is greatly diminished. Rival political groups plan to hold mass protests in London. Fox's Jonathan Savage reports from London.
2: 4,000 police officers, one of the largest British protest deployments in decades, is in place for two marches. It's feared violence could erupt if the opposing groups aren't kept apart.
1: Pro-Palestinian demonstrators marking NAPCA Day and Unite the Kingdom calling for free speech are the groups involved in today's demonstrations. 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

Here's a look outside the Beltway. I'm Tanya J. Powers. Jovan Trevino has been sentenced to life in prison for drowning her 4-year-old son and 1-year-old daughter in a bathtub. The children's father testified before the sentencing and said he had to come home and find the children. Police said Trevino told officers she drugged herself with a sleeping aid and alcohol before carrying out the murders. An oncologist who was traveling on board the cruise ship at the center of the hantavirus outbreak has left medical isolation and is now in the national quarantine unit instead of the biocontainment unit where he'd initially been placed after leaving the ship. Dr. Stephen Kornfeld and 15 other Americans were taken to the University of Nebraska Medical Center in Omaha after being evacuated and was isolated after a test proved inconclusive results about whether he had the virus. 2 other Americans were taken from the ship to Emory University Hospital in Atlanta. And the U.S. has placed 18th overall in U.S. News & World Report's new rankings of the best countries, taking first place when it comes to culture and tourism. We're second best for economic development. Public health outcomes, social cohesion, and public safety pulled down the country's overall standing, dropping to 33rd place for health and 29th for infrastructure. At the top of the list, Switzerland, Denmark, and Sweden. For the Fox News Rundown, I'm Tanya J. Powers.

0: 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Now a look at sports.
1: We have ourselves a Game 7 coming up in the NBA postseason. That after a huge win for the Pistons in Cleveland in Game 6 over the Cavs. 115-94 in favor of Detroit. As we said, Game 7 will be Sunday afternoon. The loss in Game 6, the Cavs' first loss at home this postseason. How about Kyle Schwarber? Not one, but two home runs. He now has 20. The Phillies beat the Pirates 11-9. Halfway home at the PGA Championship, Americans Maverick McNealy and Alex Smalley tied atop the leaderboard at 4-under. That's sports on the Fox News Rundown. Jay Berman, Fox News.
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5: Do it for this edition of the Fox News Rundown from Washington. 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I'm Jessica Rosenthal. 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
11: Taking out a terrorist. I'm Deborah Valentine, Fox News. U.S. and Nigerian forces have taken out ISIS's second-in-command globally, Abu Bilal al-Manuki. President Trump made the announcement on Truth Social, saying the joint military operation in Africa was flawlessly executed, meticulously planned, and very complex. He added, with his removal, ISIS's global operations are greatly diminished. President Trump recaps his China summit discussing Taiwan and Iran on special report with Brett Baer. Fox's Kristen Goodwin has more.
12: President Trump addressing Beijing.

Tonight will be partly cloudy with a low of 65. Tomorrow will be very warm, nearing the record high of 93 from 1974. Expect sunshine with a few clouds, and there is a chance of an afternoon thunderstorm. The high will reach 91 degrees. I'm AccuWeather meteorologist Joe Lundberg on WPG Talk Radio 95.5.

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1: Your collapsing career strategy. I'm Gordon Deal with Nicole Murray. Thanks for spending part of your weekend with us. Here's what's coming up this hour.
2: With the advance of AI, it's time to build a fortress around your line of work. We'll outline the steps.
1: Take your base. How robot umpires have increased the number of walks in Major League Baseball.
2: You know about good heart habits like exercise and a healthy diet. Now add this one, a positive attitude. Hear about new research.
1: And weight loss drugs disrupting the wedding gown industry.
3: I have found at the height of weight loss, some people tell me they've lost a clothing size every 2 to 3 weeks. That's pretty rapid and drastic weight loss. And it stabilizes. Not everyone loses weight that quickly, but it can be very fast and dramatic.
1: Jennifer Williams at the Wall Street Journal on wedding dresses coming with a legal waiver for brides taking GLP-1s. A mix of actual costs, lost wages, and missed retirement contributions can cost daughters caring for their parents nearly $300,000. Here's Katie Notopoulos, senior correspondent at Business Insider. Katie, this has generated a lot of reaction.
4: So one of my colleagues, Maria Kelly Kordaki, had written an article about how there is this huge economic impact that millennial and often a lot of Gen X daughters are currently taking on dealing with aging parents. And what she found was that there's approximately a $300,000 lifetime, what we're calling a tax, on daughters for having to deal with this. And the way that she was looking at this and calculating, it's not that elder care costs on average $300,000, which many of you probably know. It is very expensive, yes. But what it was really looking at is also what kinds of costs people have to give up in order to care for an aging parent, whether that's they have to move cities to move back home with them, have them move in with them, maybe pass up on a promotion or a career opportunity. Maybe they have to take off a couple years from work. And not only are they losing wages during those times, but they're also not contributing to their own retirement. They're not getting Social Security, things like that. So when they become older, they're going to be paying on their, you know, retirement years too.
1: How did we get here? Like, we've always had old people in our lives, right? I mean, what's different?
4: Well, that's a great question. I mean, there are a couple things. So one, people are just living longer than they were before, right? And that's, you know, generally a good thing, right? Like, we want people to have long and healthy lives. And yes, it's true that historically people have always cared for their parents, you know, multi-generational households, things like that. But there's a few factors that are going into what's making that a little different than it has been in the past. One is women work more than they did in the past,
1: yes.
4: Right? A lot of women are not, you know, able to, they're busy. You know, they have careers that they are now having to give up or take breaks from in order to do the kind of caregiving that maybe they didn't have to take a career break in the past. Also, there's a bigger, people are having kids older and older. So when you look at the sandwich generation, you know, the generations are just further apart, right? So you have parents who are also getting squeezed dealing with elderly parents, and they still have kids at home, or maybe they're helping pay for college or teenagers. So they're sort of getting it from all sides, really squeezed on that.
1: Yeah, we're speaking with Katie Notopoulos, senior correspondent at Business Insider. The story is a deep one. It's called The Millennial Daughter Tax is Terrifying. I guess the issue, too, here is I don't know that we see a way out, right? Are there solutions here?
4: That's a great question. I mean, yes and no. I think from what I heard from people, because when we did this story, we got tons and tons of feedback from people who were saying, I'm living this. This is my experience.
1: Yeah.
4: This is happening to me because it's happening all over the place. You know, one thing that we were really

0: seen over again, and this is why we're calling it the daughter tax, is that it does tend to fall in families to the daughter and not the son. Sometimes you'll even have women taking care of their in-laws. And I think a big thing is between siblings and even between parents and children is have these conversations early about what are we going to do when you can't be in your home anymore? What are we going to do when you're older? What's the plan for, you know, your aging? I think a lot of people are reluctant to have those conversations early. And then by the time they have to happen, it becomes a really fraught thing. So, you know, people can't, you know, you can't prevent someone from getting sick or needing care. We can't really change the costs of this. Unfortunately, they are very, very high, and Medicare and Medicaid doesn't cover all of it. Mm-hmm. But you can sort of plan ahead a little bit to make some of the emotional difficulties a little easier.
1: Explain some of the statistics coming out of this type of story.
0: So one of the things that we were seeing is that in terms of daughters, it's about 61% of caregivers for aging people are daughters of a female family member. And statistically, we just know also when it comes to any sort of caregiving, it's how much higher women percentage. But we were also seeing that it was $295,000 was the sort of lifetime cost of doing this.
1: Thanks, Katie. Katie Notopoulos, senior correspondent at Business Insider. Coming up next on This Weekend, why your career strategy needs a do-over.

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1: Ready for the weekend? We're here to get it started. 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
2: Glad you could be with us as we look at the current labor landscape. It is the white-collar analyst, the middle manager, and the creative professional who are finding themselves in the crosshairs of the AI revolution. How can you build a fortress around your career? Here's tech analyst Rob Enderle writing for tgdaily.com. Rob, what did you look at?
3: Yeah, so right now, even though we're seeing a lot of layoffs ostensibly connected to AI deployments, people are cheaper than the AI is. And so that's causing a certain amount of friction in keeping the layoffs and turmoil down to something that at least looks manageable at the moment. But around 2030, the economics flip and suddenly AI gets cheaper than people. And we knew that was going to happen. AI is cheaper to train, faster to train, and you can get AIs to train each other. Though I was reading something the other day that where there's a problem with AI robots learning from each other, because if one glitches, then that glitch goes to the entire population of robots, and suddenly you've got them all glitching at the same time, which could be problematic. But the fact of the matter is even though AIs are more expensive than people right now, that's about to change. And when that does change, we're going to face some fairly significant economic issues as large swaths of the population become unemployable.
2: Boy, all right. So before we get to something like kind of building a fortress around your career, you reference in your piece the educational infrastructure, which is, I guess, very problematic here.
3: Yeah, well, because things are changing really fast. So the within a year, you're seeing career paths that were viable at the beginning of the year not being viable at the end of the year because AI has taken over. Just a couple of years back, we're telling everybody to get into software. Now we're telling everybody maybe you don't want to go into software because AI is pretty good at coding. And so imagine starting a school in a 4-year university. The job you're working for by the time you finish your freshman year may no longer exist, let alone by the time you graduate as a senior. And so the education infrastructure is ill-suited for this rapid change rate. You would need to pivot within a year, both tell the students they needed to pivot, help them find the pivot, and get them pivoted. And you might need to do that almost every year they're in school. So that makes the whole 4-year university thing seem pretty foolish in hindsight.
2: We're speaking with Rob Enderle, founder and principal analyst of the Enderle Group. He's written a piece for TG Daily called Why Your Career Strategy is Obsolete and How to Build a Human Fortress. All right, so what about building that fortress here, Rob? Give us some ideas.
3: Well, so right now you want to try to pick career paths that are likely to survive at least the initial wave. And the ones that are at least holding right now are skilled trades. And we think we've got about up to a 15-year window where skilled trades will be viable. That's where you go to a trade school rather than a university. You learn something like carpentry or plumbing or becoming an electrician, something along those lines. Those jobs, at least for now, seem to be holding. Eventually, robots will do them. But as you've seen with robot development, they're just now becoming sort of viable for some things, which means you've got a good deal of time for both the robots to be developed and for people to get comfortable with using them in those roles. And so it could actually be longer than 15 years, but we're projecting about 15 years for those jobs to be capable. Specialized healthcare as opposed to general healthcare. This is where you've got specialists. It's very expensive to train a robot up to do something in a specialty as opposed to being a general practitioner. So robots doing general health they're in test. In fact, IBM was showcasing a great deal of competence in AI robots and healthcare almost 2 decades ago. But that's general healthcare. When you're talking about specialties, areas where the knowledge is held but amongst just a few people, spending an AI up to do that, it's going to be just too expensive for the near term. So figure you got maybe up to a 20-year safety window there. An AI orchestrator. Now, this is something that's new. We think it's gonna hold for a while. And this is somebody that's an expert on AIs and is able to weave them together to perform a particular task. Think of it as a

0: kind of an executive or a second level manager in a company, but over AIs instead of people, because we're going to need a person in the middle in some role like this for the foreseeable future, for security, for quality control, and to make sure the AIs don't go off the rails like Anthropic did just a while back. That job is going to be relatively secure.
1: Thanks, Rob. Rob Enderle, founder and principal analyst at the Enderle Group. Coming up next on This Weekend, the growing shrinking problem in the wedding gown industry.

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2: 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The Utah mom who killed her husband and then wrote a children's book about grief was sentenced to life without parole. The judge threw the book at 35-year-old Corey Richens after being told her three young sons are allegedly terrified of her and wouldn't feel safe unless she was in prison for life. Richens was convicted in March of aggravated murder and related crimes for the March 4th, 2022 killing of her 39-year-old husband, Eric Richens. After the jury heard testimony that the failed home flipper carried out the killing, believing she would inherit Eric's $4 million estate to wipe out her debt and allow her to run off with her handyman lover, lacing Eric's Moscow mule with five times the lethal dose of fentanyl. She first tried to murder Eric 2 weeks earlier by dosing his sandwich with fentanyl. She wasn't arrested until a year later after she wrote a children's grief book that she promoted on local TV and radio stations. Richens' sentencing came on what would have been Eric's 44th birthday. 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I'm Gianna Gelosi with your Fox True Crime.

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5: Thanks for spending part of your weekend with us. The rising popularity of GLP-1 medications is making things in the wedding sector a bit more complicated. Here's this weekend's Nicole Murray.
6: Developments in the world of wedding planning, here to discuss, Wall Street Journal reporter Jennifer Williams. So there is a new step added to the process of buying a wedding dress. What is it?
7: Yeah, so as brides prepare for their big day, some of them are taking weight loss drugs, and they, depending on the shop they're buying from, may have to sign a waiver that says if you're buying a dress now that doesn't fit your current shape, you know, we're not responsible if you don't end up being the size you expect to be in 6 or 9 months.
6: How drastic are women's bodies changing because of the GLP-1 medications? What have you found?
7: I have found at the height of weight loss, some people tell me they've lost a clothing size every 2 to 3 weeks. So that, you know, that's pretty rapid and drastic weight loss. And it stabilizes. Not everyone loses weight that quickly, but it can be very fast and dramatic.
6: What have bridal shops had to do to adjust because of the GLP-1 trend?
7: So bridal stores in response are starting to stock more dresses in some case to accommodate last-minute weight fluctuations. They are accommodating rush orders or requests for hurried tailoring and adjustments to dresses. They've had to make a lot of changes, and some of the bridal store owners that I spoke with talked about how beyond those changes, there's sort of a little bit less trust in all the experience that they have in saying, you know, if you're going to lose 10 pounds, we would expect it to show up in this, and this area. Whereas on these weight loss drugs, it's sometimes much harder to predict where the weight loss will occur, which of course makes it hard, especially for a fitted dress, to figure out what that should look like several months down the road.
6: What types of dresses do experts recommend for brides on GLP-1 medications?
7: So they're definitely steering brides towards more forgiving silhouettes, like a lace-up back instead of a zipper is going to have more give, depending on how the upper body changes. Cuts that flare at the waist are also helpful in masking any weight fluctuations from the waist down. So those are some of the adjustments that bridal store owners have talked to me about in terms of making those to people who say they are on weight loss medication.
6: Now, prior to this GLP-1 craze, how long did it take from the first meeting to a finished dress?
7: I think it varies on the shop, but the typical timeline I was hearing was somewhere in the time frame of 6 to 12 months. Some can do it faster than that, but that was the general time range I was hearing as I talked with dressmakers.
6: And how long are they taking now that GLP-1s are in the mix?
7: Well, at David's Bridal, I heard that brides are starting to shop for their dresses, you know, 45 days before the wedding, just because they want to get as close to the day before they have measurements and have the dress fitted. It's a much, much more compressed timeline.
6: And what are we seeing from customers? Are they trying to get quicker adjustments? Is returning the gown becoming a common issue here?
7: I have heard that

0: bride dressmakers are hearing this, these requests more often. So David's Bridal again said that their rush orders are up 50%. So a rush order is a turnaround within 4 weeks of a wedding, and that's up 50% in the last 2 years. Their tailors are getting requests to move faster. So yeah, the brides, you know, they, even when they are shopping far out from their wedding, they sort of might come in close to the date to get the last minute adjustments, and they want that done as close to the day as possible.
1: Now, just in general, from a bird's eye view, how many couples who plan to get married are typically using these GLP-1 drugs?
0: So a study that I reported on from Zola, which is a wedding planning platform, said 1 in 10 couples arranging a wedding for this year use the drugs, and the same number are considering it.
1: And then how much does a typical wedding dress cost?
0: Zola says the average wedding dress costs $2,250. And then, of course, if you're going into the designer realm, I can easily get up to $10,000 or more.
2: That's this weekend's Nicole Murray with Wall Street Journal reporter Jennifer Williams. Coming up next on This Weekend, Senior Suburban Poverty.

0: Your WPG Talk Radio 95.5 AccuWeather forecast for South Jersey. Today will be mostly sunny and warmer with a high of 83. Low humidity and dry brush will lead to an increased fire risk. Tonight will be partly cloudy with a low of 65. Tomorrow will be very warm, nearing the record high of 93 from 1974. Expect sunshine with a few clouds, and there is a chance of an afternoon thunderstorm. The high will reach 91 degrees. I'm AccuWeather meteorologist Joe Lundberg on WPG Talk Radio 95.5.
1: News. I'm Pam Puso. Eliminating a threat. Authorities say an Iraqi national has been arrested for allegedly plotting terror attacks, including one against a temple in New York.
2: The plots include not only that synagogue in New York City, but other Jewish sites in the United States. Specifically, authorities say he provided Kataib Hezbollah with weapons, transportation, and personnel. The allegations go back to 2019.
1: Fox's David Spunt. Continued disruption in the Strait of Hormuz as the critical shipping channel remains closed.
3: Clashes in this waterway continue. Reports say a vessel operating as a floating armory in the Gulf of Oman has been seized by Iran.
1: That's Fox's Ashley Webster. AAA says the nationwide average price for a gallon of regular gas is $4.52. 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
1: Hey, glad you're with us. Thanks for spending part of your weekend here. Gordon Deal with Nicole Murray. Coming up this half hour, what suburban poverty means for senior citizens. Also, why walks are jumping in baseball and the importance of being an optimist. We'll have that story in about 20 minutes. More older Americans are falling into poverty in suburbs built for middle-class stability. What they face, from Russell Contreras, senior race and justice reporter at Axios. Russell, what's happening?
2: Well, we know that in the recent decades, a lot of baby boomers moved to the suburbs. They bought homes, they took their families out, and many that's their cash, they're home rich. They're not cash rich. But suburbia, it lacks transit. It lacks a lot of housing services. It lacks a lot of things that help cushion poverty in cities. And it's leaving millions of seniors at risk of isolation in neighborhoods they help build and put themselves in poverty because they're not cash rich. They're home rich, but they lack a lot of the services that are in the cities.
1: Wow. How many folks are impacted? Do we even know?
2: We don't know. You know, the U.S. has roughly about 6 million people or 60 million people over the age of 65, and that's gone up about 34%. But the growth has been in our country in these low-density metro areas, and roughly half of seniors live in suburban-style communities, meaning even modest poverty can translate to millions struggling. So we think, we estimated there's around 11 to 15% of seniors living in poverty, and that number keeps growing up, and poverty has grown since the 2000s, concentrated outside the urban area, and the fastest-growing age group is 80-plus, and they're most likely to face high housing costs and need for paid care, putting a lot of financial strain on their pocketbooks.
1: Wow. Does that mean they might, as a group, be in selling mode at some point?
2: They could be. But, you know, remember, about 70% of seniors live in areas where public transportation is limited. So even then, they can't move into areas. There's a lot of programs, Meals on Wheels and home health care costs. It costs a lot for those spread out suburban areas and in dense cities. So many times this is their only asset. So if they sell it, where are they going to go? Are they going to go to assisted living? Are they going to go in senior care areas like in Florida? So it's really hard, and it's unrealistic that a lot of them will take that care. But if they take this, put this in perspective, there's a New York County level in Nassau County where poverty has surged, and adult poverty has surged around 78%, 48% of Suffolk County from 2012 to 2022. So it's a growing problem, and we're not really focusing on it.
1: Wow. We're speaking with Russell Contreras, senior race and justice reporter at Axios. The story is called Suburban Poverty Traps America's Senior Citizens. Is there anybody proposing a solution, or does anyone see a way out of this, or does the pendulum swing the other way at some point?
2: Well, a lot of folks I talked to said, look, suburban areas need to step up their infrastructure. So you're going to need some sort of transportation. You can't let these be transportation deserts. You're going to have to put the same facilities that you have in cities in suburban areas. Now, it's going to be challenging, thinking about the access to meals, access to other things, in order to augment that poverty. But, it's not – the other issue we have is if you do that, there's also the exurbs. The exurbs are also growing. They even lack more resources. So there's need to be a conversation about what's to happen here and a lot of different proposals. So if not, this problem is going to get worse.
1: Thanks, Russell. Russell Contreras, senior race and justice reporter at Axios. Coming up next on This Weekend, how takeout food orders are changing with AI expansion.

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0: Thanks for joining us. Imagine ordering your next slice of pizza or cup of coffee through an artificial intelligence chatbot like Gemini, Claude, or ChatGPT. That may be the direction that the restaurant world is heading toward. Here's Hal from Charles Passy, reporter at MarketWatch. Charles, what have you found?
1: Well, I mean, what we found is that basically we have two big restaurant or food and restaurant chains that are going into the world of AI. So both Starbucks and Little Caesars announced that they were going to be putting apps onto the ChatGPT platform. And this is, think of this as maybe a first step into what could be happening. So both with Starbucks and Little Caesars, you can really sort through what you want to order. I mean, the Starbucks app is kind of fun. Like, what's your mood today? And it will guide you through to a drink you can order. What you can't do on both of these apps is actually place the physical order itself. So ChatGPT will essentially take you to the Starbucks or Little Caesars platform to complete the transaction. But the bigger news really here is that most people in the industry think this is the beginning of what could be a tidal wave. In other words, you're pretty much going to see many, if not most, restaurant brands, go to an AI platform in one shape or form. It may not be ChatGPT. I mean, there's Gemini, there's Claude, but you're going to see most of the restaurant brands go on to these platforms in some way, shape, or form over time. And this really could be the future of the way we look at placing our takeout orders or our delivery orders.
0: So what's the why wouldn't I just use the Starbucks app or the Little Caesars app? Why do I need ChatGPT, for example?
1: The honest answer is you could, and maybe some people will still want to do that. Again, this is still being shaken out, but I think a couple of factors enter into it here is that, eventually, as AI becomes more mainstream, as more of us go on to, a ChatGPT, it's where people are. So these brands are going to have to be where people are. And consumers, the thought is also that consumers may not want the hassle of going to doing a two-step process. They may want to just complete their payments, do the whole transaction on one app. In the same way you might do your whole transaction on a Grubhub instead of going to a second step of also going to the restaurant platform. So there's some thought on that. There is some thought also that restaurants want to keep the payment stuff to themselves. I mean, they mine that data. First of all, do they have to pay an outside provider to be on their platform? But, the payment information they collect is something they mine to help decide a lot of things. So it's not clear if the restaurants will immediately want to be on board. It's also worth mentioning that ChatGPT has already explored payment options with retail brands, and it's something that they tried within the last year, and they had some stumbling blocks. So I think this is all technology and ways of approaching retail that are still being worked out. But the end result is most people think this is the future of how we're going to look at ordering and dining out.
0: Thanks, Charles. Charles Passy, reporter at MarketWatch. Coming up next on This Weekend, blaming robot umpires for the new trend in baseball.

0: problems in his classes. I think one of the students had asked the question and he didn't remember the answer. And I also noticed that he was letting his class out earlier than they were supposed to let out. 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I was really starting to worry because I saw something was wrong.
1: Levi and I talked about how it would change our lives, but he was there beside me, and my love for him was just immense.
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4: Need a little bit more time, a little bit of sugar, maybe just a little bit of patience? We say it constantly, but bit has a surprisingly deep history. The word goes back more than 1,000 years to Old English, where it meant a small piece, often literally something bitten off. Then in colonial America, bit picked up a money meaning. Spanish silver dollars, known as pieces of eight, were divided into 8 sections, with each bit worth about 12.5 cents. That made small purchases easier before America minted enough of its own coins. Merchants even priced goods in bits, and for years, Americans commonly counted money that way. That's where 2 bits became slang for a quarter. The coins vanished, but bit never did. And today, whether it's a little bit of luck, sleep, dessert, or extra time, we're still using a tiny word with a surprisingly rich past. Matt Murphy, Fox News.
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1: Tom is the smartest man I know. He's been a professor at two major universities, been a teacher for over 40 years. One day, he told me that he was having

0: will be partly cloudy with a low of 65. Tomorrow will be very warm, nearing the record high of 93 from 1974. Expect sunshine with a few clouds, and there is a chance of an afternoon thunderstorm. The high will reach 91 degrees. I'm AccuWeather meteorologist Joe Lundberg on WPG Talk Radio 95.5.
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1: The Whiz Kids had won it. Bobby Thompson had done it. And Yogi Red.
2: Thanks for sharing part of your weekend with us. The walk rate in Major League Baseball this season has reached levels hardly seen in the past 7 decades due to a smaller strike zone brought about by the game's new ball strike challenge system. Jared Diamond, national baseball writer at the Wall Street Journal, says the robot umpires seem to have it in for the pitchers. Jared, what do you mean?
3: So the robot umpires have been in baseball now for about 6 weeks or so. So we've had a pretty good amount of time to see this whole new world order here of having with batters and pitchers having the ability to challenge pitches. And what seems very clear at this point is that the strike zone is absolutely smaller than it ever was before. And the result of that is batters are walking at a rate that we really haven't seen much of in the history of baseball. 9.5% of all plate appearances in Major League Baseball have ended in a walk. The only other time in the past, let's say 70 years or so, we've seen a walk rate even really close to that high was in the heart of the steroid era, 25 years ago, when pitchers were sort of understandably afraid to throw the ball over the plate. Hard to blame them. That was the last time the walk rate even was at 9%. That was in 2000. We're sitting here at 9.5% right now. And, you know, it's very clear that the robot umpires, the one big change for this season, is the primary culprit for that.
2: So scoring is up as well with the extra walks, I presume?
3: Run scoring is up a bit, not dramatically, but it's up a little bit. Look, it is important to remember that, you know, walks going up to 9.5%, that only represents like one extra walk a game overall. There's so many games in baseball. So it's one of these things where it's possible that as a fan, you might not notice. Maybe you are. It sort of depends on how in tune you are with these things. But yes, scoring has gone up slightly. Strikeouts have gone down slightly, which makes sense because

0: baseball says they're comfortable with. But it's absolutely something worth monitoring, because when you make a big change like the pitch clock, there are always consequences. Like the robot strike zone, there's always consequences. And sometimes there are consequences that maybe you weren't able to predict, or maybe you weren't sure how it was going to play out. And now, in reality, we're seeing how some of these things are playing out.
1: We're speaking with Jared Diamond, national baseball writer at the Wall Street Journal. The story is called "Walks Are Surging in Baseball. Blame the Robot Umpires." So you referenced the pitch clock, which was designed to shorten games. Are the extra walks here lengthening the games?
0: So this is the biggest problem that Major League Baseball faces. It's really actually the only reason I think MLB cares at all about walks. There's many things about walks that baseball would say is a good thing, right? Walks mean more base runners, which means more stolen bases, more guys running around, more action. These are all things that we've talked about for years. Baseball wants in the game. They want more base runners. So they're not complaining about walks for that reason. In fact, they're happy about that reason. The issue is that walks require at least, four pitches, four balls at least, to draw a walk. Pitches take time. And as we're sitting here today, the average time of game for a 9-inning baseball game in Major League Baseball this year is 2 hours and 41 minutes. That's 3 minutes longer than last year. It's also the longest since the implementation of the pitch clock. And again, you would say, well, it's not that big. And you'd be right. It's not that big. But it's that little creep that baseball does care about, right? Okay. They got it down to 236 a couple of years ago. Now we're at 241. Suddenly, what if we had 5 more minutes 5 years from now, right? And then all that work from the pitch clock kind of goes by the wayside. So that is the one element MLB is very closely monitoring, how time of game is being impacted by all this.
1: Thanks, Jared. Jared Diamond, national baseball writer at the Wall Street Journal. Coming up next on This Weekend, how being an optimist can help your heart.

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a less obvious factor that can influence cardiovascular health, and that's optimism. The Washington Post says several studies have linked having a sunnier outlook on life to a lower risk of heart disease, stroke, and premature death. In 2021, the American Heart Association released a scientific statement on the mind-heart-body connection, explaining that psychological well-being is an important factor in cardiovascular health. In a new study, researchers found that positive psychology interventions are associated with consistent improvements in cardiovascular risk factors and health behaviors. They include gratitude exercises, optimism training, and mindfulness-based practices. Across the trials, participants showed measurable improvements in blood pressure and inflammatory markers after 8 to 12 weeks. That'll do it for this hour. For Nicole Murray, I'm Gordon Deal. Thanks for listening to This Weekend.

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0: 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I'm Pam Husso in New York, and this is Fox News.
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0: G Talk Radio 95.5 AccuWeather forecast for South Jersey. Today will be mostly sunny and warmer with a high of 83. Low humidity and dry brush will lead to an increased fire risk. Tonight will be partly cloudy with a low of 65. Tomorrow will be very warm, nearing the record high of 93 from 1974. Expect sunshine with a few clouds, and there is a chance of an afternoon thunderstorm. The high will reach 91 degrees. I'm AccuWeather meteorologist Joe Lundberg on WPG Talk Radio 95.5.
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6: All right, let's do it. The Markley, Van Camp, and Robbins Show. Jamie Markley, David Van Camp, Scott Robbins. You know, I know there's a whole lot to cover today. First thing I see is a quote, "We are in the depths of hell."
7: Oh, yeah.
8: Yeah.
6: Who said that and about what?
7: That was CNN's Abby Phillip having a mini meltdown talking about the redistricting efforts going on nationwide.
6: What?
7: Got a little dramatic here.
9: Yeah.
6: Okay. Roll it.
10: America's redistricting battles just became a full-fledged war. Democrats are vowing to go all in tonight after a consequential setback in Virginia. So we are, to be frank, in the depths of hell now when it comes to redistricting.
6: What?
10: I don't think there's a better way to put it. Like, there's no bottom officially here. I think between the Supreme Court ruling and Virginia, we have a situation where pretty much every state is going to be looking at their maps and seeing whether they can box out the other political party. And the result is going to be, I think, just terrible.
11: Chaos.
10: Probably. Yeah, chaos, terrible for our democracy. But for black voters in particular in the South, they're looking to lose pretty much most, if not all, of their representation in southern states.
7: Most, if not all, of their representation.
6: What does that mean? That means only blacks support Democrats?
7: Apparently so, yes.
9: I guess.
6: Like, all blacks support Democrats. That's it.
9: Apparently.
6: Not in the last election.
9: Nope.
6: Okay, there's that part. And then what they're not talking about. That Democrats have been doing this for years.
7: Oh, yeah.
9: Isn't that somewhere in the Bible? The devil will lead us into redistricting? Isn't that in some chapter of...
6: Yeah.
12: You'll never get another vote again.
6: Something like that.
7: And I saw a pale horse, and it said redistricting.
12: And the sash on the horse clearly read, redistricting this way.
6: Did you guys see anything? The failing New York Times had this story that a private call, that was the headline, the private call reveals Democrats' desperation over tossing of map.
7: Yeah.
6: A conversation involving House members from Virginia and the top House Democrat, Hakeem the Dream Jeffries, reflected the fury and desperation that has gripped the party after Friday's ruling in the state.
7: Mm-hmm.
6: And they're vowing all this stuff. But it's admitted from the failing New York Times that there's no specific course forward.
7: No.
6: They didn't land on one.
7: Nope.
6: But Hakeem is out there. He's playing the old race card with this. Oh, you know it.
13: To the backlash that has resulted in the elevation of Donald Trump, MAGA extremism, and this behavior that we're seeing coming out of the Supreme Court of the United States to throw the American South back into the Jim Crow era.
7: How is it Jim Crow? It makes no sense.
6: But if you just scream racism and this is racist, it will get parroted by people because you know the media is going to carry the water for them.
7: Mm-hmm.
6: As a matter of fact, Mark Halperin, when he goes through, like at the end of the week, he'll do Loser of the Week.
7: Mm-hmm.
6: It was the press corps for how they handle situations like this and this particular story.
14: My Loser of the Week is my colleagues in the press corps who are covering the redistricting in Tennessee, saying it's Jim Crow, Redux, and it's such an outrage. Silence when Massachusetts eliminated any possibility of Republican, Illinois, Maryland.
6: Yeah.
14: It's so unfair. If you think redistricting for partisan purposes is outrageous and unconstitutional and un-American, you got to cover it when the Democrats do it too, not just when the Republicans do it.
7: It's all of New England. where yes. you've got, you know, whatever, 30.

0: 30% to 40% that vote Republican and zero conservatives sent to the House of Representatives.
1: Yes.
2: Well, you want to take a look at a crazy gerrymandered map, look no further than Illinois.
0: Oh, yeah.
2: The Democrats have been doing this forever.
1: Oh, yeah.
2: Their districts are ridiculous.
1: And the squiggly line that goes down, you're like, how does that make any sense?
2: Yeah, one goes like 600 miles one direction, then turns a right and goes 600 the other direction.
1: Yeah. Oh, yeah, if you gave directions with that, people would get lost all day.
2: Oh, my gosh, yeah.
1: There's no doubt about it.
2: Yeah.
1: And then the one, well, talk about the East Coast, and then you had the old lobster claw.
2: Yeah.
1: In Virginia, yes. And then, well, but they're not supposed to do this. The Republicans, it's just whining and crying, but they have the media at their back on this.
2: I mean, there's been some pushback over the years, like, oh, but then again, there was nothing but, oh, you know, we can't really do anything because we don't have the numbers or whatever, you know.
1: Right. Yeah. So that was, you know, big story over the weekend. It just seemed like a bunch of whining.
0: Oh, yeah, it is. Yeah. Well, they're also talking about lowering the mandatory retirement age for Virginia Supreme Court justices.
2: I saw that.
1: To like 54. They're going to try to get them all out of there?
2: Yeah. Yeah. Was like 56 or something?
0: 54, I think.
2: 54. Yeah. Okay, yeah.
0: Which would apply to the people that they're mad about. But, you know, the back and forth on all of this, they're like, well, why did they wait until now to hear this case? Because the Democrats that were defending this process asked them to wait until after the election. At every turn. In fact, yes. A Democrat on the Supreme Court of Virginia said that in the ruling. Yes.
1: And now you got people out there saying, well, the Supreme Court there just duped the Democrats into playing into this game. Seriously.
2: I know.
1: We'll have a clip coming up. So, yeah, all of that's going on. Then you've got, well, Iran and the whole, you know, a possible deal. Nope. Nope, not at all. The Trumpster looks at it and says, no, we're not doing this. Mm-hmm. So what are you expecting now? The old combat's going to start back up this week, I'm guessing.
2: Yeah. Well, the Chinese thing will probably determine sort of, but maybe give some indication as to where this goes. Because, you know, that's going to come up in the conversation with Xi.
1: Yes.
2: Yeah.
1: And I wonder if it doesn't start even before that meeting happens.
2: Mm-hmm. It might.
1: But, yeah, there's going to be some pressure on China. Sure. Well, to say, hey, this is the world sponsor of terror. You're buying from them. What are we going to do here? But I don't know. You know, right now, who was it? Was it Salon? One of these stupid far-left publications talking about how Iran now has got Trump where they want him.
2: Oh, yeah. Yeah, they sure do.
1: They've been decimated. Yeah, I don't know how anyone could write that. And then how an editor could say, yep, this is a good piece for us. Mm-hmm. It's beyond explanation to me.
2: The Iran thing gets more and more difficult because, again, you know, go back to this talking point, and that's one we used last week, is, and Trump agrees, that they don't even know who they're dealing with. You've got warring factions within the own government, and they all are trying to assert themselves as the one that's going to broker the deal.
1: Yeah, but it's the ones with guns is the one you got to really listen to.
2: Right, because the other guys are like, well, they've got these middle of the road, you know, these Iranian leaders. Well, where are they? And they don't have the power to do anything, so...
1: Yeah.
2: What are we talking about here?
1: Yeah, we'll get into that a little bit later, too. And then you've got, well, the hantavirus.
2: Mm-hmm. Oh, God.
1: Yeah. And man, the World Health Organization director is talking about masking?
0: Yeah, well, somebody shared a photo of the passengers on the hantavirus cruise. One person was not wearing a mask. And so, of course, the international press was like, where's your mask? And so,
1: it's back.
2: Yeah, it's back.
0: Dr. Tedros, the head of the World Health Organization, was asked if he was worried about it. And given everything we went through with COVID, boy, this one is rich.
1: Okay, roll it.
3: You know, many of these passengers are elderly. And you can imagine how uncomfortable it could be when you have especially FFP2 masks. I just want to say that understanding their situation is very important.
0: Understand, they may be uncomfortable wearing the mask.
1: Are you joking me?
2: No.
1: We had toddlers in masks.
0: Yes, we did.
1: I mean, they're snotting all over them. They can't breathe. They're confused. They don't know what's going on.
2: Oh, it's a ridiculous time to be alive. I'll tell you that.
1: They're getting yelled at because it slides down. And now?

0: dude says it's uncomfortable.
1: Yeah, this thing that has like a 40% kill rate. Yeah, don't need to wear the mask. It's uncomfortable.
0: Wow.
1: And I don't care one way or the other because it does seem like they're all being quarantined pretty effectively. So I don't really care if the person has a mask on or not. But it's just rich.
0: It
1: is. With the history and the backdrop at play here.
0: Yes.
2: And they're in the middle of the country in Omaha.
0: Yeah, in Omaha, Nebraska.
2: Yeah.
0: Yeah. I know a nurse there. But not at the college.
2: Oh, I was going to say, at the facility? Yeah.
0: But, yes.
2: No, I mean, is that like the top of the line place where we go in case of a disease like this? Because that's where they sent the COVID, first COVID patients to.
0: What are you saying, Scott?
2: No,
0: because they're in the middle of America.
2: Of the country.
0: Have
2: yeah.
0: you become one of the
2: no.
0: West Coast or East Coast snobs?
2: No,
0: they can't do
2: no.
0: anything in the Midwest. They don't know what they're
2: no,
0: doing.
2: No, they can spread it everywhere if they're in the Midwest. That's my point. It goes everywhere.
0: I think they know what they're doing.
2: I certainly hope so.
0: From everything I've read and heard today. Yes.
2: I was talking to our pals in Dallas this morning. They were kind of bringing up the same thing. Why there? I don't know.
0: I don't know, man.
2: Put them on the coast.
0: Would you trust L.A. or New York with this?
1: No.
2: They've probably already solved it.
0: So are you still worried about it like you were last week?
2: No.
0: Okay.
2: No, but
0: you've seen enough people say
2: NBC,
0: this isn't going to be a COVID thing.
2: NBC tried very hard this morning to work it up.
0: Well, I'm sure it's
2: they're already into it, you know?
0: Of course.
2: They're bringing the same tired people with the same tired takes on
0: yes.
2: their shows.
0: Yes.
2: All the time.
0: I know.
2: It's like only six people they can talk to.
0: Yeah.
2: And all of them make their living of freaking people out, so.
0: Well, I noticed that on ABC. You're bringing back people that were completely
2: yes.
0: wrong about COVID.
2: And they're back.
0: Well, the guy, the director of the World Health Organization, Tedros.
2: Mm-hmm. Yeah.
0: Dude, how could you fail that bad during the pandemic, like your biggest moment as a leader, you
2: yes.
0: fail and you keep your job.
2: And yes. you keep coming so we can talk to you again.
0: Yes. For your expertise.
2: So you still get beat on the fastball every single time. But we keep putting you out there.
0: It's always a baseball term with yeah. you, isn't it?
2: Metaphorically right. speaking, yes.
0: Yes. It is Mashup Monday.
1: Yes.
0: And I don't know what David has for us. It's always a treat.
2: Mm-hmm. Always is. We never know.
0: What do you have today, David?
1: This is a mashup of Pantera. Walt,
0: yes.
1: And the Marvelettes, Don't Mess With Bill. Some oldies
0: okay.
1: with Pantera.
2: Oh, wow.
0: All right. I can't wait. Roll it.

0: That is really well done.
1: Can you hear the violins playing your song?
0: That may deserve a repeat later in the show.
2: Wow.
0: That was really good.
1: You're talking to me?
0: Wait. I was all waiting for the respect line, and I get the other hook. That was great. Well done, David. All right. A couple of updates on the five stories we're watching today coming right up.
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7: 1, 2, 3, 4, 5. Number 5, Cole Allen has pleaded not guilty to all 4 charges against him after he was charged with attempting to assassinate President Trump at the White House Correspondents Association dinner last month. Number 4, Virginia Democrats have now proposed lowering the mandatory retirement age for state Supreme Court justices from 75 to 54. This comes 54. After the court. Yeah, this comes after the court told them they couldn't steal the midterm elections. They're not handling it very well.
8: No.
7: Number 3, more than 20 U.S. intelligence gathering flights have been reportedly conducted near the Cuban coast since February. That mirrors President Trump's pattern of buildup before military action in Venezuela and Iran. Is Cuba next? Are we knocking on the door? Number 2, President Trump tells Fox News that he is seriously considering making Venezuela the 51st state.

0: So he's dying to get one, isn't he?
1: Well, dude, there's $40 trillion in oil there. And Venezuela loves Trump, he said.
0: Canada, Venezuela, sure.
2: Yeah. Cue the freak out.
1: And weirdly enough, Canada is actually more communist than Venezuela. So if I had to pick between one, I'd probably pick Venezuela. Mm-hmm. And then number one. President Trump told CBS News he intends to suspend the federal gas tax for a period of time and phase it back in when gas goes down.
3: Probably a good idea.
0: That's a very good thing to do right now.
3: Yeah. Yep, it's getting ridiculous. People are losing patience. There's no doubt about it.
0: Yes, they are.
1: I want him to do it just so that Democrats start suing him over lowering gas prices.
3: They probably will.
0: Well, that's perfect for him if that happens.
3: Step right into it.
0: Yeah.
3: Speaking of Canada, did you see this story about this hospital out of Canada? They have an ant problem, so much so that they've paused surgeries.
0: Because of ants?
3: Yes.
0: Oh, my gosh.
3: But this is the thing. You're reading along this story, and you're like, okay, according to this report, ants have been spotted everywhere throughout the hospital.
0: Oh, my gosh.
3: And no one can figure out where they're coming from. Yeah. Hospital officials say there's no infestation. But they're working with exterminators, and again, to me, if you've got so many ants, you've got to pause surgeries.
0: Yeah.
3: You've got an infestation.
0: I would 100% agree with you there. Dr. Yeah. Orkin, please take over.
1: Are they going to have to suspend the whole assisted suicide thing, too? Because that would just seem pointless to suspend
3: I would guess. I don't know. Hospital said they need to deal with the ant problem before it gets worse, which means taking some precautions like deferring surgical procedures until they can ensure a proper sterile environment.
0: Holy smokes.
3: This is, well, they're ants. There's no serious safety risk to staff and patients, but they can't have ants showing up during a knee surgery.
1: Well, yeah, you can't have the surgeon like smacking at ants biting them on the leg.
3: No kidding.
0: You got somebody cracked open, their chest cracked open, and ants are crawling in there.
3: Oh, golly.
0: Son of a gun.
3: Yeah. I thought for sure you were going to come in with the old boomer ants in your pants joke or something.
0: No, I can stay away from that one.
3: Okay.
0: And they do the boogie dance.
3: Yeah. Well, and they're saying, too, that these are minor elective procedures, what they're delaying. If it was an urgent treatment, they could be taken to the nearest ant-free hospital.
0: Well, there's a selling point right
3: there. Isn't it?
0: Yeah. Get your surgery and no ants in your cavities.
3: Golly.
1: Ant-free since 1973. Yes.
3: I've never even heard of anything like that before.
0: I haven't either. Like, I don't recall ever even seeing a bug in the hospital, period. Moth or... I'm sure they have. They got doors open, right?
3: But not like ants everywhere.
0: No.
3: This is the Markley Van Camp and Robin Show.
0: That's the most sterile environment on the planet, though. Holy smokes.
3: Biggest story of the day, David. What is it?
1: Biggest story of the day is apparently somebody at a Canadian hospital left a hoagie laying around the OR.
0: That's exactly. They'll find it, yeah.
1: They're going to find this molded sandwich.
0: Right. Like,
1: so that's where the ants were going.
3: Man, oh man.
1: I get hungry mid-surgery. You know how long some of those surgeries take? It's like 12 hours I'm working on this guy.
3: It can be.
0: Got to bring a snack, yep.
3: Mm-hmm. Man. So yeah, there's a lot of stuff going on. I'll get to the crazy quote about that redistricting vote. How the Supreme Court of Virginia set Democrats up. They did it on purpose. They set them up to fail, apparently. And then Trump talking about the China meeting.
0: Yeah. It'll be a big one.
3: On a big night, the UFC over the weekend. It's a highlight that's given even more attention coming up.
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0: Rivera. He describes the target as the second in command of ISIS's global forces. President Trump back from his summit in China. Critics say he didn't accomplish very much, but our Kevin Cork says the president appears pleased.
1: President Trump seemingly positively stirred by the trip to China, which objectively was marked by pomp, politics, and of course, a lot of economic and political pressure.
0: That pressure coming from China's President Xi, who wants the U.S. to be less supportive of Taiwan. 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
2: The Markley Van Camp and Robbins Show. 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
2: News update, David Van Camp.
4: A lot in the media have tried to use the hantavirus outbreak on that cruise ship as a way of, like, dinging the Trump administration somehow. They're like, well, but you got out of the World Health Organization. Okay, so what? And so the president was asked about that today. Said, well, you know, we were paying, let's say for 350 million people, we were paying $500 million a year. China was paying $39 million a year. For 1.4 billion people. And on COVID, they were totally wrong.
2: Yes. That's just it.
3: Yeah.
2: I don't know. I mean, you're, I guess, preaching to the choir if you are a left-wing news organization that says this is on Trump because he got away from the World Health Organization. Like, you'd still be believing the same crap that they were putting out from 6 years ago?
3: No.
2: I mean, please.
3: I do know the networks are bringing in the same people that fed us crap 6 years ago.
2: Yeah. Yeah, I have noticed that all over the place. Yeah. Again, man, I suppose it's all the framing you want to see it through. Mm-hmm. Like, if you want to believe these people, you're going to believe it. And I've heard many people that do research say, in the end, a lot of people just believe what they want to believe, whether it's true or not.
3: There should be a Chiron that runs underneath, though, when they're on. This person was absolutely 100% wrong 6 years ago.
2: Yes.
3: So we know, right?
2: I remember this was a few years ago. There was a guy that just talked about media members, especially the hot take people.
3: Mm-hmm.
2: And it was, listen, you can get it wrong 10 times, but if you land one prediction right, you've got a career.
3: Yeah.
2: At least for the next decade. Oh, because no one keeps track of how many times you get it wrong.
3: I'm sure Nostradamus blew a few. No one remembers it.
2: Probably.
3: Yeah.
2: Yeah.
3: Right. Yeah.
2: Well, I think that's what's fun when we basically go after each other for wrong predictions.
3: Oh, we keep track
2: and
3: of
2: bets.
3: We got a ledger.
2: Yes.
3: Yes.
2: Like I said, this thing in Iran, 4 to 6 weeks. Trust the process.
3: Right. Yes.
2: Trust me on that one. Right.
4: You didn't say Earth weeks, by the way.
3: Right.
2: Yeah, yes. I believe that BS. It was stupid.
3: I know. We all did.
2: But I didn't put any money on that one,
3: no,
2: luckily.
3: Stayed away.
2: You're only down 95, Scotty. Your luck's going to change.
3: Well, I can turn around quickly.
2: I'm sorry, you're down 90.
3: It's another bad prediction.

0: Yeah.
1: David's down 95.
0: Mm. Yeah, I'm only down 90. I'm five.
1: That's part of the fun.
0: So far, you're way ahead in this thing. How does that happen?
1: I don't bet on stuff that I'm not confident in. I just go with the takes.
0: David and I just go with it.
1: All right, we got to get the Nimrods. Yeah,
2: when the going gets tough.
3: Damn it, this is too hard.
2: The dumb get dumber.
4: All right, Dean.
2: It's Nimrods in the News on the Martley, Van Camp, and Robbins Show.
3: I love the poorly educated.
1: All right. Nimrods in the News. We go to New York City, where a 28-year-old woman impersonated a student for 2 weeks until educators became suspicious.
0: Incredible.
1: 28.
0: 28.
1: Casey Klassen enrolled at Westchester Square Academy in the Bronx on April 13th, claiming she was a 16-year-old girl named Shamara Rashad. No, she's 28 years old.
0: Golly.
1: It took him 2 weeks to figure that out.
5: Markley Van Camp.

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0: EG Talk Radio 95.5 AccuWeather forecast for South Jersey. Today will be mostly sunny and warmer with a high of 83. Low humidity and dry brush will lead to an increased fire risk. Tonight will be partly cloudy with a low of 65. Tomorrow will be very warm, nearing the record high of 93 from 1974. Expect sunshine with a few clouds, and there is a chance of an afternoon thunderstorm. The high will reach 91 degrees. I'm AccuWeather meteorologist Joe Lundberg on WPG Talk Radio 95.5.
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6: All right, let's do it. The Markley, Van Camp, and Robbins Show. Jamie Markley, David Van Camp, Scott Robbins.
7: Good, man.
6: Okay, inflation. This isn't good, David.
7: No, it's not. But again, not unexpected. But inflation, hitting a three-year high, fastest rate in 3 years, year over year, at 3.8%, mostly driven by gas prices plus supply chain disruptions due to the war in Iran. Not a surprise. I think it does add a sense of urgency to a whole lot of people in the White House, and especially the economic team, and say, hey, let's try to get this Iran thing figured out, because there's a lot of good things in the economic fundamentals. But, man, when it comes to Walmart shoppers, they're the ones who ultimately decide how the economy's doing.
8: Yeah, no make or break at the polls, too. I mean, it's good. You know, you're going to get pounded.
6: Yeah. You've talked about it for months, Scott.
8: Dude, that's the one thing. I mean, that's key to almost every election you have on a national level.
6: Yeah.
8: How is the economy?
6: Mm-hmm. Daily Wire News was talking with E.J. Antoni, chief economist from the Heritage Foundation, about the uncertainty as far as gas prices.
9: All sheer uncertainty. Nobody has any idea which way this is going to go, how this is possibly going to conclude. And it's not just a matter of folks don't know how soon the Strait of Hormuz will be open. For example, a lot of people don't even know if the U.S. even has an off-ramp at this point. So as the world's crude supplies continue to dwindle, as we continue to burn through those reserves to make up for the one-fifth of oil supply, basically, that's missing from the globe right now, we're getting closer and closer to a point where we're going to have to start fuel rationing, and that is when prices really start to go up, unfortunately.
6: When I heard fuel rationing,
8: oh, I know.
6: The first thing I thought of was Robbins.
8: Well, first thing I thought of was Jimmy Carter's fuel rationing plans. And yes. How much a mess that was.
6: Right now, David Van Camp's like, what are you talking about? What's that?
7: Oh, I do remember. Well, I don't remember it. I remember reading about it.
6: Yes. You weren't born yet.
7: I wasn't born
8: yet. It was
7: yet.
8: A disaster. I mean, it was a disaster.
6: Yeah. Sitting in line
8: for gas? Well, yeah, I'm hoping you don't run out in line.
6: Yeah. It was not good. And I can remember the big billboards that would have the price of the gas.
8: Yes.
6: And then every time it seemed like you drove by it, it was higher and higher and higher, and the panic would grow and grow.
8: Yeah, the guy was up on the ladder. He just stayed up there all day.
7: And that's the thing. When you're in if you're in a place like California, where you've just, by choice, the government has crippled your capacity to process and refine oil anyway, to the point where there are multiple refineries shutting down and all of that, they're talking about shortages in like 6 weeks in California.
6: Yeah. Yeah, it's got to get wrapped up. So we'll see. I think a lot is going to happen this week. Trump's meeting with China. And then it seems like the timeline to attack Iran again, it feels like a matter of time. Like it could happen this week. So keeping an eye on that.
8: I mean, here's the thing. The Strait of Hormuz is closed now, correct?
6: It's the way it sounds.
7: I never know. Yes, no, I don't know, dude.
8: I don't know how to answer that question anymore. I don't know. I think it is, but I don't know.
6: You hear conflicting reports.
8: Yes.
6: You know, what you'd need is just a camera that's just nonstop.
7: Yeah.
8: Yeah.
6: There's this straight cam.
8: Yeah. Like when the giraffe's going to give birth at the zoo, the camera's just on.
7: Yeah, like we were all watching that stupid giraffe and then that stupid monkey in Japan.
8: Right, exactly, yeah.
6: So anyway, yeah, it seems like from what he's saying, when's it going to open?
8: Right, exactly.
6: That would lead you to believe, it's not really flowing.
8: But I thought we had shipped, I thought we had reopened it somewhat anyway.
6: We had the plan.
8: Yeah, God.
3: to keep it rolling.
8: Okay.
3: And then it was like, well, we're going to stop that because we're negotiating. But then they come back with.

0: the plan that is unacceptable. So where are we?
1: What's Polymarket saying?
0: That's where you need to go. If you really want to know.
1: Yeah, if you want to know. Yeah.
0: Because there's insider trading going on all the time.
1: The time.
0: People that know, they're putting money on
1: exactly.
0: it. So you have that going on. I'm not even sure this reference that happened on CNN last night.
2: Yeah.
0: There's no difference between 1896 and now?
2: Yeah, Democrat activist, former South Carolina State Representative Bakari Sellers had this wild take while talking about southern states drawing new congressional maps after the Supreme Court ruled that racial gerrymandering is illegal.
0: Okay.
3: If somebody fell asleep in 1896 and woke up today in 2026, they would simply say the only difference is now Negroes have a TV show and we wear nice suits. They swapped out Klan hoods for Brooks Brothers suits. And that is the problem.
0: What?
2: This
0: You're saying race relations is basically the same as 1896?
2: That black people are in the same position as 1896 as they are now.
0: Was that challenged?
2: No.
0: Oh, my God.
2: That's the. Dude, that's just an alternate reality right there.
0: It is. Yes.
1: I mean, how do you reason with that? Or how do you, seriously.
2: You can't. You give
1: no,
2: up.
1: No, you
2: if
1: can't.
2: If you're in your everyday life and somebody has that take with you, you have two choices. You can either get into an argument and everybody gets pissed off, or you can just say, you're insane and this conversation is pointless, and leave.
0: Is there a place where you can't drink out of a water fountain or something?
2: Right.
0: Today? Is that happening anywhere? I mean, what's his greater point? That they're taking away voting rights?
2: Yes.
0: Please.
1: Yeah, they don't wear robes and hoods. Now they wear suits.
0: Oh, okay.
1: Got it.
0: It's just so weak. They keep putting that guy on. It's one stupid take after another.
2: Well, yeah. Well, he and Angela Rye for a little while were basically in a competition to see who could give the dumbest anti-police take ever.
0: Yeah.
2: And, like, so Bakari Sellers, after that guy Rayshard Brooks in Atlanta was shot and killed, remember, it was a DUI thing. He had been passed out in the drive-thru of a Wendy's.
0: Totally remember.
2: And then, you know, it's 45 minutes or so of more or less pleasant interaction between him and the police. And then he assaults the police officer, steals one of their tasers. And guess what? That's how you get shot by the cops, genius.
0: Yes.
2: And Bakari Sellers, his take, somebody, asked, I don't remember who the anchor was, but asked, like, what do you think our leaders can do now to improve relations? And Bakari Sellers started off by saying, well, stop killing us.
0: But then, if you reach for a cop's taser, try to take it, what do you think's going to happen?
2: There's a good chance that a bullet's got your name on it. And
0: that's what
2: happens. Angela Rye, I mentioned her, her take was Rayshard Brooks was peacefully sleeping in his car in the middle of a Wendy's drive-thru. Yeah. Like, he was just trying to get some Z's, and they just walk up and boom, blew him away.
1: We need hotel equity.
2: Yeah.
0: Yeah, no kidding. I don't know if you happen to see this, too. Alexandria Ocasio-Cortez, I saw this headline, hallucinates non-existent black Democrat rep in Tennessee. I don't know if you heard what she said about Tennessee, because David has pointed out many times, the one Democratic rep is that white dude that brought the chicken in.
2: Yeah.
0: What's his name?
1: Oh, the chicken
2: guy.
1: Steve Cohen. Yeah.
0: That's the only Democratic rep. He's a white guy, right? Here was AOC's take as far as Tennessee.
4: When you are seeing states like Tennessee want to wipe out every black representative on the map in these states, we have an obligation as Americans to stand with black Americans and communities whose representation is being disenfranchised.
0: There aren't any.
2: Yeah.
0: It doesn't matter.
1: Oh.
0: Facts be damned.
1: No.
0: It's like 1896.
2: Yes, exactly.
0: Yeah.
2: Rapidly going back in time to 1619.
0: Oh, my gosh.
1: What was the
0: fun? I don't know if you watched any of the NBA games.
1: Yeah.
0: It's an all-black league. It's like a Negro league.
1: Oh, I see what you mean. Yeah, okay.
0: Wait, no, it's not. There's a bunch of white guys on the floor.
1: I was going to say, there's a lot of Europeans playing the game now.
0: I mean, what is he talking about?

0: That everything's separated still?
1: Yeah.
0: That is still bonkers
1: no,
0: to me.
1: It's just,
0: that goes unchallenged.
1: Yeah.
0: Okay. All right. And then in California, you got that mayor's race. And man, the knives are out for Spencer Pratt, huh?
1: Oh, yeah, they are. Yeah, Spencer Pratt, he's running to be the next mayor of L.A., and a union-backed political group ran an attack ad against him that doesn't actually feel like an attack ad. I've never seen anything like this.
2: Oh, gosh, I saw this. Yeah.
0: Oh, I haven't seen it.
2: Yeah, okay. It's like he bought the ad. Spencer Pratt did.
0: Okay, roll it.
3: Republican Spencer Pratt is the last thing Los Angeles needs for mayor. Pratt opposes using taxpayer money to build brand new houses for our unhoused neighbors, saying it's time for the homeless to get help or get out. Pratt thinks L.A. needs thousands more police officers rather than more social workers, and Republican Spencer Pratt thinks public employee unions should have less power, not more. L.A. is on the right track and needs to stay the course.
0: Oh, daddy. Is that hilarious?
2: It is. It's amazing that that got past the goalie. It's amazing.
1: Well,
2: somebody didn't raise their hand and go, hey, wait a minute.
0: That tells you everything about their thinking.
2: Right, exactly.
0: They think that's a winner.
2: And the little bubble they live in, where everybody thinks that way, too. I mean, I don't know who disagrees with anything that he just said.
1: Well, I'm still over here not convinced that Pratt himself didn't actually pitch that somehow.
0: Like have a mole somewhere?
1: Yeah, right. Or, like, they set up this, like, fake political action committee and got associated with a labor union, and they're like, all right, we're going to run this ad. Okay, here's $200,000 to run the ad. And then they do it.
2: I suppose it's genius if that was the case.
0: Yeah.
2: Wow. I mean, you know, we don't need more police. No, we don't.
0: Yeah. They instead of more social workers. Well, yes, of course. The crime is insane here.
2: Yes.
0: That's what people have said.
2: Right.
0: Wow. Scott, I know you're a big American Idol fan.
2: Well, I don't know about a big fan.
0: You watch it every season.
2: I didn't watch much this year.
0: But you watched the finale, at least, to who
2: I watched the last 10 minutes, yeah.
0: So you miss Carrie Underwood. You're a big fan.
2: I did. Well, I am a big fan.
0: And, well, she performed with a band you love.
2: My wife told me about this. She was watching it. She's like, hey, did you see Motley Crue?
0: Yeah, because you love this band.
2: Motley Crue?
0: Yes.
2: Yeah.
0: You wear the T-shirt.
2: I like them. I mean, I like them okay. I saw
0: you wear them at a concert that you weren't at.
2: Oh, no, that's true.
0: That means you must be a fan, right?
2: It was a gift.
0: Oh, got it.
2: Yeah, it was a gift.
0: Anyway, did you hear it at all?
2: No, I didn't. My wife said it wasn't bad. That's what she said.
0: You said it was pretty good?
2: Yeah, it was all right.
0: Well, I'll let you judge. David's not too sure, man.
1: Mm-mm.
0: He's not too sure.
2: Vince Neil, though.
0: Ooh, yeah.
4: I'm a dreamer, but my heart's a gold.
1: Okay, that's not good.
4: I had a runaway high, so I wouldn't come home alone.
0: Hey, can you at least say you've heard Vince worse?
2: Oh, yeah.
0: That's not that bad.
2: I've heard him much worse.
0: Okay.
2: Yeah. I understand his words.

0: good?
1: I've heard worse.
0: See?
1: Yeah, it's not bad.
0: Okay.
1: It's not bad. And Vince is not bad there.
0: It was not embarrassing.
1: I mean, I understood the words.
2: I understood my way. But, you know.
0: The five stories we're watching today, much more straight ahead.
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2: The Markley, Van Camp, and Robbins Show. Jamie Markley, David Van Camp, Scott Robbins, and the five stories we're watching today.
3: Number five, the NBC headline. It has been assumed that hantavirus is contagious only if someone is in close contact with someone who's having symptoms. Some experts now suggest it's possible it may be more contagious than thought.
4: God.
3: But then you read the article, actually, and it's Ashish Jha, that dude.
2: Who is again?
3: The COVID coordinator under Biden. And anyway, yeah, he's saying, well, we're looking at, is it more easily spread under those particular conditions in close contact in a boat? And then they've got somebody from the CDC saying, well, actually, in the article itself, there's no evidence to suggest the Andy strain has changed to make it more infectious. So it's just more fear porn.
4: Clickbait.
3: Yeah.
2: Number four,
3: meanwhile, though, a Dutch hospital quarantined 12 staff members for 6 weeks in a preventative measure after blood and urine from a hantavirus patient were handled without observing strict protocols. What are we doing here, folks?
4: I don't know.
2: Man, oh, man.
3: Okay, come on, man. The world's on edge a little bit right now because we've been a little snake bit in the past.
2: Yes.
3: So do this right.
4: Exactly.
3: What are you doing?
4: I know.
3: I mean, I'm over here like we should have told Pete Hegseth that that cruise liner was carrying fentanyl and he would have just blown it up. Problem solved. All right. Number three. The Supreme Court has canceled a court order requiring Alabama to draw a congressional map with two majority black voting districts. Alabama can now draw a more Republican-friendly map, and the games continue. Number two, India's government says they only have around 60 days of crude oil reserves, 60 days of natural gas supplies remaining as well. They're saying, hey, let's try to get that Strait of Hormuz open, shall we?
2: Yes.
3: Yeah, that'd be good.
2: Yeah.
3: And then number one, related, U.S. inflation jumped 3.8%, the fastest rate in 3 years. It was driven mostly by energy prices plus supply chain disruptions because of the war in Iran.
2: All right. We probably need some good news then, right?
3: Mm-hmm.
4: Yeah.
2: That would be helpful.
4: We covered some bad news there.
2: Yeah.
4: Hunta virus. I did not catch it in a boat. I did not catch it with a goat.
2: Are you going to keep this going? Because I don't want to interrupt. No. I want the floor to be yours.
4: I did not catch it here or there. I did not catch it anywhere. Okay.
2: Well, the good news I was going to bring, I happen to see this headline today. There's a Fast and Furious TV show in the works. Got that going for you.
4: Really?
2: Yes. You still have not seen any of the movies, right?
4: No. Have
2: you watched any of them, David?
3: I have, yeah. Watch that.
2: Was it as bad as you thought it was
3: going to
2: be?
3: Yes, it was that. What was the...
2: It was incredible.
3: I think it was the one with Ronda Rousey where they fly the... They fly a Lamborghini.
2: Like number nine?
3: Yeah, like out of
2: skyscraper. You got to start with like number five or six.
3: But you know how they get that luxury vehicle from one building to another from a skyscraper? Well, Tyrese worked out the math. And what he had to do was open up those doors because they're like wings. Yeah. And that gives him enough lift to get to the next building.
2: I want escapism when I see a movie, David.
4: Well, you got it there.
2: This is the Markley, Van Camp, and Robbins Show. Yes, Vin Diesel made the announcement. There's going to be 4 shows in the works. But NBC is only going to do one of them, apparently. Going to keep that thing going forever. It's hilarious.
4: Yeah. Well, though the money runs up.
2: Yeah. There was a run of them that was pretty good. The last couple, not quite up to par.
4: I want to see the wings one now.
2: See?
4: I do.
2: I cannot believe after all the talk, you wouldn't watch one of them.
4: I just...
2: Every time I think I'm going to, I just don't. You never saw Point Break either. No. What's wrong with you?
4: I don't know.
2: Something anyway.
4: I'm off.
2: Yeah. Biggest story today, Scott Robbins has not seen Point Break.

0: 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Tell him he needs to see.
1: I don't like that fun. You know that.
0: It's terrible. All right, a couple of crazy clips you got to hear, and what's your story? Straight ahead.
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0: Your WPG Talk Radio 95.5 AccuWeather forecast for South Jersey. Today will be mostly sunny and warmer with a high of 83. Low humidity and dry brush will lead to an increased fire risk. Tonight will be partly cloudy with a low of 65. Tomorrow will be very warm, nearing the record high of 93 from 1974. Expect sunshine with a few clouds, and there is a chance of an afternoon thunderstorm. The high will reach 91 degrees. I'm AccuWeather meteorologist Joe Lundberg on WPG Talk Radio 95.5.
1: I'm Pam Puso. A prediction about the war in Iran.
2: The strait will be open. They will not have a nuclear weapon, and the world will go on, and you will see gasoline prices drop.
1: President Trump speaking to Fox's Brett Baer on Special Report. Iran's foreign minister says a lack of trust remains the biggest obstacle in negotiations to end the war. Workers for a major transit system are on strike. The Long Island Railroad isn't running.
3: Labor unions announcing a walkout late Friday after negotiations with the Metropolitan Transportation Authority broke down. No new negotiations have been scheduled.
1: Fox's Chris DeMeo in New York. The main sticking points, wages and health care costs. The railroad says meeting demands would lead to fare hikes. 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
6: Good morning and welcome to today's edition of Ranch Hope Radio's The Wondrous Story. I'm your host, John Salvatore, here each and every week. And joining me on today's show, I have Roger Garrison, our Director of Youth and Adult Ministry here at Ranch Hope. Roger, welcome back this week, and how are you today?
7: Doing great, John. Yeah. A year older.
6: Yes. Yes. Roger celebrated a birthday this past week.
7: Yep.
6: So happy birthday to you, Roger. We are from Ranch Hope. If you're not familiar with what Ranch Hope is a nonprofit organization located in Salem County, New Jersey. And we serve children, youth, and families who have experienced trauma in their lives. The youth come to our campus here and they stay with us for about 9 to 12 months on average. You can learn more about our ministry and what happens here at Ranch Hope by visiting our website, ranchhope.org. On this 30-minute show each week, we like to dive in and kind of paint a picture, if you will, of what it's like here at Ranch Hope and what the guys get to experience while they're here. And Roger having the role of Director of Youth and Adult Ministry is extremely important because he's guiding our youth every single day in their faith. Roger, before we get started here, do you think you could open us up with a quick word of prayer?
7: Sure, John. Heavenly Father, Almighty God, we desperately need to see you for who you are. We need all of the falsehoods and preconceived notions about who you may be that we have learned from others or been told or just conclusions we've drawn on our own. We're asking that you would clarify who you are for us, believing that if we were to see you in all your glory, that we would, knowing you would change everything. And that's our heart's desire. We pray those things in Jesus' name. Amen.
6: Amen. Thank you, Roger. So before we started recording today, we're actually recording in the Alger Ford Media Center right here on our main campus in Alloway, New Jersey. Here in the Media Center, before we started, we actually had a youth in here that was recording some songs, some lyrics, a little music, and then a conversation erupted with this youth and Roger. We're just to kind of show you the mood that we're in and kind of paint the picture of our experiences this morning. We have had a great day so far, and I think it was an enlightening conversation.
7: Definitely, John. Anytime I can speak with this particular youth is a blessing, and there's so much to be learned. I'm super thankful. Thanks for letting me in on it.
6: Of course, and thankfully we were in the media center when that happened, so we were able to hit record right there on the spot, and maybe you'll hear some of that interview on a future episode right here on The Wondrous Story.
7: Mm, thanks.
6: So.

0: Roger, before we started recording today and after our interview, we were talking about, you had used a phrase about seeing God through a lens. And I like the metaphor, especially because we're here in the media center surrounded by lenses of cameras.
1: Yeah.
0: So kind of like, you know, explain to me your thought process there of lenses and that connection.
1: Yeah, as I think of you know, these lenses in front of us, as you just said, John, these days we're a lot more acquainted with all the different filters and things like that than we have been in the past, and you know, it's easy to get a picture of something real that is slightly distorted, and you know, it could have an image looking very different than it actually is. And yeah, so I think about that today, you know, just going online, I'm not sure if I look better or worse than the pictures you see of me. I'm sure probably better.
0: Absolutely. Well, I think you're also thinking or talking about like AI, right? Like how that is, yeah, you know, disrupting, if you will, and you know, getting involved in our lives in so many ways. But you can upload a picture of something and ask it to change it completely.
1: Yeah, I just think we have to be very careful when it comes to the images that we have about people, you know, specifically God. You know, the image of God that we have in our minds, it's just so easily influenced by pictures of God that we've seen that could be accurate, but also on the other side could be inaccurate. And I'm just super thankful that we have a place to look to get a full picture of who He is.
0: So when you talk about like that place to look, and you talk about the different images and the ways that we may see Him, What are you suggesting, I guess, or what are you thinking is the correct image?
1: Sure, John. I know. So I'll take a little roundabout approach. I was just having a conversation with my own son, and I let him know that you could pretty much find me anywhere. And he was super confused. He said, "What do you mean, Dad? You're not omnipresent." And I was glad he was able to pull out that word. I said, "You're right, son. But if you were, you know, on the top of a mountain in, you know, somewhere, you know, out of this country, but you had internet access, you could go online real quick and look me up, and you would find me." And he was just, you know, he was kind of taking that in. And unfortunately, if you found me there on that mountain, you would learn some things about me. But you wouldn't learn enough about me to know me as my son knows me. So you might find some soccer statistics. So you might be able to say, "Well, hey, Roger plays soccer. He played soccer and seemed to be okay at it." You would maybe find that I worked at Ranch Hope. You'd be able to say, "Roger, he records an episode on a radio channel with John Salvatore every Saturday, and or that's aired every Saturday," and that would give you a picture of me. With that one there, if that's who you think I am, you probably would miss me quite a bit, because that aspect of who I am, or that angle of looking at me, paints a broader picture that isn't so true about what I enjoy or what I like. So when it comes to God, we can learn a lot about Him from these different perspectives, because He has revealed Himself to us in so many ways and so many times. But I'm so thankful that because there's so many different pictures we can get for who He is, that He's given us one place to look to get a full picture, so that we can then begin to interpret these other images that we have rightly about who He is.
0: And so the one place to

0: look, Roger is...
1: is Jesus.
0: Okay.
1: Yeah, we read in Colossians chapter 1 that Jesus is the image of the invisible God. We also read that God was pleased to have all of his fullness dwell in Jesus. And we read in Hebrews that Jesus is the exact radiance of God's glory. And I think God, in his foreknowledge and in his love for us, would know that it was going to take a full picture of who he was in a world where there are so many broken, fragmented, distorted images to give us hope and a foundation to build our lives upon. And here at Ranch Hope, John, that is my heart, that we would be able to give the guys, give everyone here a lens to view God through that will give them the hope that they're going to need to move forward and bring glory to God.
0: So having those conversations around campus, Roger, with our youth and sometimes our staff, because your title is Youth and Adult Ministry here at Ranch Hope. So you're having those conversations with everybody. I guess you're seeing, you know, when you talk about lenses and perspectives, you're probably seeing a lot of lenses and a lot of perspectives.
1: Yeah, and I want to be patient and kind as I share my perspective, because there was a time when I had a very different perspective on God, and you know, specifically a very different perspective on Jesus. There was a time where, like so many others that I speak with, he was another good teacher to help me learn something about God. Yeah, there's things that you can learn about God through seeing Jesus as a good teacher, simply as a good teacher. But it's when we understand that uniquely in Christ, all the fullness of the Godhead dwelled bodily, that that we start to see the need and a picture of God that includes his holiness, that includes his righteousness, his power, and his love, in a way that we don't get anywhere else. And that was the game changer, is starting to see God first through that lens, and then also through the lens of Jesus, and then also starting to understand and interpret the Bible through that lens, through Jesus. There's a lot of people that believe Jesus is a good teacher, and a lot of people I speak with, or a lot of people that believe that he was a human being, so they're very hesitant to lift him up too high or to exalt him, because it's super hard to grasp that there was one on the face of the earth that never sinned. Which is, again, part of the reason why Jesus becomes paramount and supreme when it comes to lenses for viewing God through. Because if you view God through the lens of your pastor or through the lens of your parent that you love, that loves you, that's telling you about who God is, or even just view God through the written word, without Jesus, the word that became flesh and dwelt among us, the Logos, you're going to have a distorted picture.
0: So before we were recording today, Roger, you'd also shared a verse from John that was kind of tying into this. Could you share that again with us here?
1: Sure. The first chapter of the Gospel of John is super important in understanding that Jesus was more than a good teacher. And not only that, but starting to understand and see God's heart in giving us Jesus as this place to look in a broken world to see the truth of who he is. And at the middle of the Gospel of John there, we read in verse 18 that no one has ever seen God, but God, the one.

0: and only, who is at the Father's side. Here in context, what we're learning is that Jesus is the only one that has actually seen God. And so no one has ever seen God, but God, the one and only, who is at the Father's side, has made him known. Which again, so thankful that we have one who has actually seen God in his entirety, Jesus, the Messiah, the perfect lens, the one who knows not just the power and the might of God, but also the heart of God, is actually there to make God known to us. So really, if we miss Jesus, then we're missing the full picture of who God is. And seeing Jesus or seeing God through the lens of Christ has changed everything about who I am, about my hope for the young people here at Ranch Hope, about the hope I have for myself, even as I struggle along. And that's the lens that is available to us. I want people to know that. Because there's so much. It's easy to just give up and say, you know what? We all have different perspectives. And so this idea that a collective picture is going to bring us the best picture of who God is, it's wrong. It's actually not a collective picture. It's a pointed, directive look to the person of Jesus Christ. That is what's going to give each of us individually this picture that will lead to us coming together and seeing not just God for who he is, but also who we are, rightly. So
1: if you're just joining us right now, you are listening to Ranch Hope Radio's The Wondrous Story. We have been on the air. Well, we have not, but the show has been on the air since 1956. Ranch Hope is a nonprofit organization serving children, youth, and families from all over the state of New Jersey. Find out more, get involved, or make a donation at our website, ranchhope.org. I'm John Salvatore, your host every week, and I'm the Director of Marketing and Communications. Also joining me today is Roger Garrison, our Director of Youth and Adult Ministry here at Ranch Hope. And our first half of our show was a conversation about lenses and seeing God through different lenses and Jesus being the lens. And I'd like to stay on topic here. And we're talking about lenses. We're in our media center here, Roger. We're seeing lenses all over. Lenses are made of glass. And recently, you see where I'm going with this?
0: I see where you're going.
1: Recently,
0: yeah.
1: Our guys went over to Salem Community College for Glass Week. And I wanted to take a minute and kind of, you know, talk a little bit about that. It was nice because both you and I had a chance to get out there for our annual Glass Week. And what were some of your experiences, seeing them out there?
0: So in my 20 years here at Ranch Hope, I'm not sure if you know the details, John, how many years we've been going over to Glass Week.
1: A lot.
0: Yeah, and I know it's been a while. and I know that because I've missed it every time.
1: Oh, this was your first time?
0: This was my first time
1: going
0: to see the guys over at Glass Week. Usually the guys that don't have a chance to go, they are having a rough day. So I've tried in the past to stay on campus and really help the kids that are back. Everything lined up for me to go out this week, and it was everything that I had been told about it and more. The part that I loved the most is when I entered into the workshops, immediately I could see that our young people had been given a lot of responsibility. And that moves me in the deepest way. Whenever I see people that decide to trust again with our guys and give them something valuable, give them power, it really moves me. And to see all of our guys with a torch, I was in my element.
1: Yeah, and they were in theirs too.
0: They were in their element, yes.
1: I just looked it up, Roger. This looks like it was the 10th
0: Wow.
1: year of doing Glass Week. Started in 2016, and we're 2026 now.
0: Wow, yes, 10 years. So I missed it for 9 of them, but hopefully I won't miss it again.
1: Yeah. So my experience over there, this was my second

0: time, I think, going out there to last week and to see, you get to see a different side of the guys because they're out of the element of Ranch Hope and our campus setting here. And they are allowed to be artistic and be creative and safely work with fire and melt glass and make things.
1: Yeah, I know for our guys, you know, while they're here with us at Ranch Hope, they are under this the supervision of a watching adult eye for, you know, almost every waking hour. And as I consider that and the needs of an adolescent youth, you know, gaining responsibility and having more freedom. Sometimes those needs and wants, they conflict. And a lot of times our guys live pretty restrictive lives while they're here with us, and sometimes for good reason. But yes, to see them out there, John, to see them being able to freely express their artistic desires. I just love it.
0: Yeah. So one of the guys that we've actually had on this radio show, Jeremiah, he's our resident drummer here on campus, always drumming it and playing the drums at different events around campus. If you hear drums on campus, it's probably Jeremiah. Yeah. He was working on a project when I got there, and it was these leaves. I think they started out as leaves, and he turned it into, like, it almost looked like wings, and it was going to be like an ornament. And it was just neat to see. Normally, I see him on campus. He's drumming, so he's you know, it's more when you're hitting drums, you're making loud noises, right? You're slapping the drums and stuff. And to see him doing this intricate glass work was a whole different side.
1: Yeah, you know, as we were talking about, you know, the pictures that we had.

0: that too. But yeah.
1: And it was also neat to see, so the guys that we serve here at Ranch Hope are age 12 to 17. And that is a tough age. Mm. And to see all of them, were encouraging each other. Like, even if someone who was working on a project and it clearly wasn't working out and it was just a melted blob of glass, they were getting encouragement from their peers around them. And even on the other side, people who were making things that were really, really above their, you know, glass week is just a week. Mm-hmm. And I was there on day 4 or 5. So they don't have time to really build and hone a ton of skills, but to see what they pulled off on day 4 was impressive.
0: Yes, and I think that just goes to show too how special the teachers out there are, and the students that gave of their time to help us, the professionals, just being patient. And I loved watching that their staff interact with our guys. You know, to your point, it's a tough age. And, you know, there's a young man here that just a strong, athletic, tough kid in a lot of ways, who made the most beautiful starfish out of glass that I can't not picture it right now. Just the color choices, the intricate work to stretch each of the 5 legs of this starfish so that they were equally long. It just was really cool.
1: That is cool. I think I remember seeing that one when I was out there. I think it was still in the kiln, kind of drying and coming down from high temperatures. But we will be posting on our social media pages through my lens, because I took a ton of videos, and Roger as well, through Roger's lens. We've got some pictures and videos that will be on our social media pages if you want to go check them out and kind of see some visual for what we're talking about on today's edition of The Wondrous Story. So, Roger, before we go for today, if you wouldn't mind kind of bringing us full circle here and closing us out in a word of prayer. Our theme today was, you know, lenses and glass week and
0: sure,
1: those connections.
0: Yeah, John, I know our young people are seen in a lot of different lights. You know, their school districts maybe see them a certain way, their family, the places they live. And in my 20 years here, I can tell you that my picture of these guys has changed quite a bit. You know, of a kid that would end up at Ranch Hope. And I will say that asking God to help me to see them rightly has been the difference. And it's changed my heart towards them. It's changed my direction on how I can help. And it definitely has provided me with many things learned about God as he taught me through them. So I would just ask anyone out there that's listening to the show today to pray about the young people here at Ranch Hope, to ask God how to see them rightly, how to see yourself rightly. And then I would encourage you to look to Jesus for those things. So let's pray. Father, help us to see you rightly and to see each other rightly, to see the young people at Ranch Hope rightly. And thank you for providing us Jesus to be able to do these things without being confused. So may we see others as Jesus sees them. And by your Spirit, may we receive the fullness of your glory as we receive him in whom all the fullness of the Godhead dwell bodily.
1: Amen. Thank you, Roger. So thank you for joining us on today's edition of Ranch Hope Radio's The Wondrous Story. I'm John Salvatore, Director of Marketing and Communications. Joining me on today's show also is Roger Garrison, our Director of Youth and Adult Ministry. 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
1: Yeah, thanks, John.
0: And that will do it for today. Have a great week. 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

0: Hoag-led investigations into the safety of injectable RSV drugs for kids, antidepressants, and COVID vaccines. Pam Crusoe, Fox News.
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2: And this is Seth Grossman sitting in for John DeMasi, not just for my cameo 20 minutes, but for the full 3 hours. Phone lines are open, 609-407-1450. 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I'm the executive director of LibertyAndProsperity.com, an organization that's been around since 2003. I used to be an attorney, now I'm pretty much retired, and spending my full time devoted to my retirement hobby, which is not pinochle or pickleball, it's saving Western civilization through LibertyAndProsperity.com. 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And of course, you're invited to join us for breakfast any Saturday morning from 9:30 to 10:30 at Sal's Coal-Fired Pizza at Groveland Avenue and New Road in Summers Point. That's 501 New Road.
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2: And, you know, since I used to do a talk show, I have my own little shtick of how I like to do it. And one of them is I'm a big proponent of diversity, at least when it comes to talk radio. So I like to keep it to one person, one topic, one call per show. Of course, if I run out of things to talk about during the second or third hour, I'll change that and announce that and do a second round. I also like to do two-way conversation, meaning if you want to make a point, if I disagree with you, please give me a chance to give my point of view before going on to your next point, and that'll make it a little easier. We don't have a referee here, so we have to go on, you know, self-discipline. And this will be a little bit different from when I normally call in as a guest on John DeMasi's program, because when I call in, Liberty and Prosperity pays for the time. So I have to restrict myself to topics agreed to by LibertyAndProsperity.com, the organization at our breakfast. But when I'm here for the full 3 hours, I only have to devote 20 minutes to approved content, and the rest is I can freely talk about anything. So let's go. I believe we have our first caller is Bob of Cape May. Bob, welcome to the program. You're on the air. Are you surprised?
4: I was only expecting to come on at 9:30, but I'll make the best of it. So.
2: if you want to go by the road, I hate to disrupt things.
4: No, I'm just okay. Kidding. Okay. A little levity here.
2: Okay.
4: All right. So, look, the one thing I'm concerned about this season, okay, our economic engine at the Jersey Shore, by far, is tourism. And I can tell you, Seth, being in business for almost 50 years here, reservations are not great this year at the Jersey Shore. Now, we'll see how it plays out. But, you know, these gas prices, you know, have really hurt so far. I mean, one of my competitors is offering a 25% discount throughout the summer if you make your reservations before June 1st. Now, that just doesn't happen very much. Okay. Now, again, I don't know how it's going to play out, Seth. You just don't know. But so far, it's really concerning. And, you know, we thought, by we, I mean those of us in the tourist industry, that the high gas prices may actually be a good thing in terms of our prospective customers wanting to stay close to home, not traveling.

0: overseas because airline prices are high, not traveling to other markets. But, you know, tourism is purely discretionary spending. If the staples of life are just too high, people are not going to spend on vacations. You know, it's purely what's left over. And when you know, again, this it worries me a great deal. Number one, for our local area, you know. And Seth, I just think President Trump's decision to go to war with Iraq, you know, there's an absolute correlation between what's happened to our economy, what's happened to gas prices with this decision to go to war.
1: All right, let me just go put this in perspective. And you're right, I think that there's been a mistake here. And the biggest mistake is that, you know, when we have a constitution, and the constitution is quite clear that only Congress has the power to get us into a war. And there's a reason for that. The founders said that before a country goes to war, you want to have the whole country understanding why it's necessary and what the goal is, and after much open debate. And when we did go to war in World War II, for example, everybody knew there would be hardship, years of hardship. There was gas rationing. There was food rationing. Ironically, you know, the Jersey Shore did fine because we still had freedom. We had low taxes, entrepreneurs, no fortune for permits. So Atlantic City thrived in spite of rationing, in spite of shortages, in spite of hardships during the Depression and World War II. We don't have that today. And we also don't have a clear commitment as to who we're fighting, what the war's about. Because obviously, if you have a war, there's sacrifice. You can't say, well, we're going to have a war, we're going to defeat a dangerous enemy, but it's not going to inconvenience us in any way. I think that is a big mistake that was made.
0: Well, you know, again, the executive branch has bypassed Congress now for, you know, quite a long time in terms of, of declaring war, right? I mean, I'm not sure when was the last time. Was it World War II? Was that the last time Congress actually formally declared war in another country? I'm not sure, Seth.
1: You're probably right, but we got in this bad habit, and I'll never forget. It must have been 1990. I'm getting up on a Sunday morning. And suddenly, you have to watch normal Sunday morning shows, and they're showing us a picture of United States Marines or salt landing on the shores of Somalia, and President George Bush the First was talking about, oh, this is a some sort of world United Nations police action. I'm saying, how the heck can we do that? We ought to immediately impeach him for doing that. I was furious, and I'm still furious because that sort of set the precedent, and everybody is doing stuff that goes back to then, and it's uncalled for. So, but we have two arguments here. You know, number one, that the fact that we have this war, and I don't understand what the objective of it is. I don't understand, you know, how you win or don't win for anything short of letting the people of Iran overthrow the mullahs, and I don't see us doing anything geared to help bring that about. You know, so the one important goal, you know, 80% or 70% of the country loves America, hates the radical Islamist, but the 30% that hates us, they have the guns, they're running the country. So why can't we, you know, give guns to the 70% that like us and get rid of the problem that way? It seems everything we're doing is ignoring the whole purpose that we're doing it for. So, you know, I'm as baffled as you are on much of this. But
0: well, Seth, I think that formula, somehow arming the resistance in Iran would have been the way to go, right?
1: The obvious.
0: Don't you think so?
1: And of course, to do the obvious, we have friends who are helping us. Instead, what we did by doing what we did, you know, 30,000 of the people who would have been the most eager soldiers fighting for us are dead because we told them to go out in the streets and have an unarmed protest and get machine gunned and arrested after the protest. I do not understand that. But here I am on the outside just like you. So

0: Well, Seth, you know, there was, and again, I don't know what publication this was in, and I'm not 100% sure this is true, but I think it's true. They're in Iran, you know, taking out their leadership, taking them out, not that they, that's big, something really you should cry about, but it does unite the country against the opposition. You know, apparently there's a photograph of an Iranian woman with purple hair and nose, you know, metal in her nose or whatever, right? I mean, an Iranian radical, you'd say, right? With a picture of the dead Ayatollah.
1: There's no question. I don't want to belabor the point, but yeah, whenever you're having a family fight, an outsider comes in and picks side. The instinct is to get behind the leader. And I'll just leave because I want to move on to some other points.
0: Sure.
1: But when we said, it's almost comical when Trump said, okay, we wiped out their army, we wiped out their air force, we wiped out their navy, so the war's over. And I'm thinking, well, the Viet Cong didn't have an army, they didn't have a navy, they didn't have an air force, they didn't have all the stuff we're bragging about. Neither did the Taliban, So that's not how you fight the wars. The second thing I was thinking about is when the Japanese attacked the United States fleet at Pearl Harbor, what was their plan? Their plan was to wipe out our fleet. And, they were having negotiations to get us to sell tin and oil and rubber and all these things the Japanese army needed to conquer China. And we had boycotted that. We had an embargo. We weren't selling them the stuff they needed to conquer China. So they figured, all right, we had lots of negotiations. We didn't persuade the Americans. So we're going to kill 2,000 Americans at Pearl Harbor, wipe out their fleet, and then we're going to call for negotiations. Did we, sue for negotiations with the Japanese, right after Pearl Harbor? No. We were so angry, we fought a four-year war, and we obliterated them. I mean, so it's just human psychology, which I am baffled by, and I'm glad that you're expressing those doubts. Now, that doesn't mean that the Iranians are right or the Islamists are right or whatever, but, we got to be a little smarter with our tactics and methods and how we do things. And I don't think that we are doing that right now. But thank you very much, Bob, for the call. And welcome. Well, I'm glad to see you're back. So now I could try to get you to say, all right, let's help libertyandprosperity.com get our message out. So I look forward to seeing you soon. And I look forward to giving you the book I wrote, The 1676 Project, How New Jersey Shaped America. Thank you for the call. All right, I guess we ought to take a break right now, because I see we have Cindy of Egg Harbor Township, we have Andy of Brigantine, and I didn't even get a word in edgewise. So we're going to take those two calls, and then I'm going to do things a little inverted after these two calls following our break. I want to talk about some of the liberty and prosperity issues that Liberty and Prosperity pays me to talk about every Saturday and Sunday evening here on this station. So just stay tuned.
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0: Summers in New Jersey were made to wow you. 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
4: And this is Seth Grossman sitting in for John Tomasi. Phone lines are open, 609-407-1450. I'll be with you right up into the 12 o'clock noon hour when Carmen Morata tells us what to eat, drink, and what music to listen to around here on WPG Talk Radio 95.5 FM and 1450 AM. Before I go to Cindy and Egg Harbor Township, I was just thinking, our first call was Bob of Cape May, who runs a motel and a hotel and some other tourist, businesses down here, talking about with the high price of gas, with the uncertainty, with the economy, with the inflation, everything going on, business is so far is really down at the Jersey Shore, and he needs whatever competitive edge he needs to survive. And I was talking about how back in the 1930s, the Jersey Shore thrived during the Depression. We thrived during World War II with gas rationing and all that stuff that was going on. We're struggling now. And one of the reasons we're struggling, in my opinion, is that we have a, and this is the paradox, when government does stuff to fix a problem, it creates a bigger problem. Starting in 2003, I guess it was, with Democratic Governor Jim Florio, he said, we have to promote tourism at the Jersey Shore, so we're going to have a 6% hotel tax on top of the 6% sales tax, so we could have all sorts of commercials talking about wow and do AC and bring tourists here with all these fancy public relation commercials. And I actually give Bob a chance to call in if he wants to call back on this one topic. If you had the choice as a hotel owner, would you rather have all the fancy and expensive advertising campaigns paid for by politically connected advertising firms talking about the wow of visiting the Jersey Shore? Or would you rather be able to tell the your customers, well, we're only going to charge you the regular sales tax for everybody else. We're not going to charge a 6% hotel tax on top of a 6% sales tax for like a 12 or 13% tax. But, you know, that's just me. Cindy of Egg Harbor Township, welcome to the program. You're on the air.
5: Hey, good morning, Seth. What a treat it was to hear your voice when I hit my radio button. 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
4: Well, curb your enthusiasm and tell me what's on your mind. Welcome to the program.
5: Thank you, though, for your service with Liberty and Prosperity. I know you're going to speak about those topics coming up, and I support you wholeheartedly for that. But I will say, I am just one not to terribly get involved politically, and lots of the reasons are because it makes me scared what's going on in this world today. But I will tell you, I have found myself wanting to talk and express about a topic that's going on around me in Egg Harbor Township. I'm an Ivins Avenue resident, which is a dead-end street. And the next street to the east of me is Tremont.

0: in between both of us, there are high tension lines. And there's a developer that has his eye on that area underneath the high tension lines. He, at this point, wants to put 80 duplexes. Well, 40 duplexes, but it would be 80 homes. And I am finding myself very involved with the local politics in the sense that I'm going to meetings, planning board meetings and committee meetings and economic meetings, like ecological or environmental meetings. I mean, they're everywhere to be contributed to, but I even went to a school board meeting the other night because apparently they're riffing some of the teachers out there, the lower tenured teachers, or not tenured, I guess I should say, because of, you know, the need for more money for more teachers. We have so many kids in the school. I just wanted to make the point that I'm making here now that if we would collectively, I believe, in particular Egg Harbor Township residents, but anybody who uses West Jersey or Ocean Heights or any of our streets that you're basically usually sitting in a sea of 10 to 15 at a, you know, stoplight or stop sign, if you go to those meetings with me, I think we could change this. I think that we can make our voices heard and say, enough is enough. I'm personally writing to the Pinelands Commission. I've been exchanging emails with the chief planner, talking about what I believe is an assault against our part of the state. It seems to me they're allowing all the pine trees in New Jersey to live north of us. And our pine trees have to be cut down and had houses put where they used to be.
1: All right. Okay. Well, I think you've made your point, and I may irritate you. You may not have the warm, fuzzy feelings of liberty and towards liberty and prosperity that you expressed earlier. But here's the way I see it, and this is our liberty group. In other words, the idea that you have the right to tell somebody else what to build on their property really goes against freedom, really goes against everything that created our country. And I'm looking at you the same way I look at the people who said, well, in Ocean City, we used to have Wonderland Pier, and Wonderland Pier went broke, and this guy wants to put a hotel where Wonderland Pier used to be. How dare he? You know, I'm going to use the Environmental Commission and the Zoning Commission and the Planning Commission and this group and that group to make sure he doesn't get a permit to build what he wants. Let's talk about how we ended up in this mess, because what is happening, nobody wants any new building, nobody wants anything new construction, no new houses, no new hotels. We want things to be exactly the way they are. When you have that, you have decline and decay, and everything goes wrong. But let's look at the real problems that are being ignored. Number one, our school funding is completely out of whack. When America was built in the 1900s, when our parents and grandparents came to this country, you had millions of immigrants, and they all came in, and they all went to the public schools. They all learned how to teach, you know, learn English and become good Americans, and all that stuff happened. And we had new public schools all over the place, and yet there were hardly any property taxes because, you know, the teachers were paid a fair amount. You didn't have, you know, 30 applicants applying for one teaching position because you can make more money teaching than you can doing anything else. We didn't have all these counselors and advisors and child study teams and psychologists and all that stuff. So what you have today, you have, it cost about $25,000 to educate one child 1 year in the public schools. So if you have a classroom of 30 kids, what's that, $750,000 it costs to teach a classroom of kids in the public schools. So that means that you're talking about 80 new houses. I can understand why you're upset. You have 80 new houses. If each house has two kids, that means each of those houses is going to be paying maybe $8,000 a year in property taxes, but the children in the schools alone are going to be costing you $50,000. You're going to be losing $42,000 a year on each new home you built there. So, of course, people are against the homes. But what people really should be doing is worrying about why do we let the school cost of public schools get so out of whack in the first place. Number two, the second thing that's going on is I don't want them

0: tearing down my pine trees. I don't want this or that. Well, of course we're tearing down pine trees, but not because people are building new houses. It's because there's a need for new houses, because we have about 800,000 illegal immigrants in New Jersey alone. And because of that, we are, you know, that's why there's no room in New Jersey. That's why we're building all this stuff. So we have, that's a problem. And then the second thing we have, of course, you have more people, the streets get crowded. That's not a problem in Florida. Here in Egg Harbor Township, what, the population went from about 8,000 to 50,000 in 30 years, but not a single new road was built. Not a single new road was expanded. You go to Florida, they build the new roads even before the houses are built. So it's the fact that we have massive immigration, which we should not have, massive cost of public schools, which we should not have, and massive inability to build new streets, which we shouldn't have. But rather than deal with those fundamental problems, we're saying, I'm going to be mad at the developer for wanting to build something on his own land. So that's a slightly different view of it. But Cindy, I hope you're still talking to me after this.
1: Oh, no, I am, totally, because I don't disagree with, maybe there's, let's say, a fraction of a percent that I would think, no, I don't really see it that way. So, but the truth is,
0: right,
1: I'm just going to own it.
0: Right, here. Right. And I'd like you to, if you somehow get a chance, I'm going to try to spend 20 minutes telling you the importance of that book I wrote, The 1676 Project, How New Jersey Shaped America, which explains how Americans in 1676, here in New Jersey, here in South Jersey, 100 years before the Declaration of Independence, addressed all the problems we're talking about now, and they fixed it. And the way they fixed it is they said, well, government's not going to do it. We're going to have government let us free and let us keep enough of our tax money. We hardly have any taxes, so that we, the people, can fix our own problems and only have government protect our lives, protect our properties, help us settle disputes, do things like that. So let me continue that later on. But Cindy, thank you so much for the call. And I hope you subscribe to our Liberty and Prosperity newsletter. It's free every week, info@libertyandprosperity.com. You can ask us to put you on, or you could go to our website and subscribe yourself. Cindy, thank you very much for the call. All right. Can we have Andy of Brigantine come on? Andy, welcome. Good morning.
2: Yeah, good morning, Seth. It's a great day in the city of Brigantine, and it's good to hear your voice for the full three instead of a truncated 20 minutes.
0: Oh, by the way, it's even better day in Atlantic City because few people know this, but because of this global cooling that we've been having for the past 2 weeks, many of your big high-rises, old high-rises in Atlantic City, they have to turn off their heating system before they could turn on their air conditioning. And most of the buildings turned their heating off last week. So there were miserable cold conditions, like camping out for the past week in many of your luxury high-rises in Atlantic City. And today is the first day that people could open their windows and get the chill out of their apartments. So special greetings to those. So it's not just a great day in Brigantine, it's a great day in the high-rises too. So well, now I'm going to shut up and let you continue your call. Go ahead.
2: So I've kind of been avoiding this program on the weekends because it's gotten to the point where it's every week people calling, I voted for Trump, I support Trump, but, and then, you know, the complaining about the gas prices and all of that. So I'm going to shed a little light, and it's just for perspective. If you go to a Starbucks every day and get coffee, and again, the numbers aren't exact, depends on what size you get and all that, but let's just say a black 16-ounce coffee at Starbucks is going to run you between $25 and $40 a week, depending on whether you get iced or, you know, hot, whatever. So think about $40 a week. If the price of gas has gone up $1.50 since this war started, and you take 10 gallons in your tank, that's $15. Two tanks a week, that's $30. You know, maybe part of a third tank a week, that gets you to the $40. So, you know,

0: If you sacrificed your Starbucks coffee, you complain about the price of gas, but if you had to buy an actual gallon of Starbucks coffee, it would cost you about $38 for a gallon of plain black Starbucks coffee. Now, you know, a lot of people in this country, and you're not even old enough to remember this, but I know you know of it. During World War II, when people sacrificed, they didn't have sugar, they didn't have coffee, they rationed gasoline, they did tire drives. People want everything instant now. They want instant war, they want instant weight loss, they want instant everything.
1: By the way, you're going to trigger something, and I'm going to give you all the time you need. But yeah, I think that is the biggest mistake that Trump made, by letting people think that we're fighting for our survival against a coalition of Islamic regimes that want to destroy us. When I say Islamic regimes, it's Turkey. It's not just Iran. It's the Islamic regimes in Turkey, in Iran, in Pakistan, the Saudi Arabian friends. They call them the Muslim Brotherhood, with the Wahhabis, Pakistan. They all want to destroy Christian civilization, and they see America as the biggest threat. And the only thing they disagree on is how to do it. I mean, the Saudi Arabians, they want to infiltrate us with their money. The Iranians want to destroy us with nuclear bombs. They want to destroy us. And the communist of China and Russia regimes, they also want to destroy us, and the two of them are allied. So we are in a struggle for our survival. So when you're in a struggle for your survival, you really shouldn't be talking about, I have to pay a few dollars more for gasoline until this thing is over. I think we have lost our perspective there. And a second story I just want to tell you don't want people to forget. My dad was a dentist. And how did he become a dentist? He became a dentist because he was in the Army Air Corps in 1944. In 1944, the war was going very badly. And they said, well, this war is going to be going on for another 10 years. We're going to need another generation of engineers, dentists, and doctors to get through the war. And that's why they yanked my dad out of his unit and sent him to dental school. And he actually told me the cadence, you know, when you were marching in the war, 1, 2, 3, 4, you won't get home to the end of the war in 1954. They were planning for a 10-year war. And the irony is that when you plan for a 10-year war and you let everybody know you will do whatever it takes to destroy the enemy, the war was over in less than a year. But when you say, I want the war to be over in a month or a week or 2 weeks, you're telling your enemy that you don't have the serious enough purpose to continue the war, and they're going to make the war last forever. So it's very ironic that the more we say we want peace and we want the war to be over, the longer we're going to make the war, and we're going to have endless wars. So now that I sort of took you off course, I'm going to be quiet and let you finish your point.
0: Well, you know, the thing is, I'm going to, you know, Mark Thiessen, right?
1: Thiessen?
0: Yes.
1: I'm familiar with the name, but not specifically.
0: Okay, so he was a speech writer. He's a columnist. And he was talking yesterday about the fact that during this war, that the United States blew up all the entrances to the tunnels where the Iranians were storing their missiles. Okay? Now, we have this ceasefire. During this ceasefire period, the United States has been building up its stockpiles of weapons. We've doubled our capacity over this time. And the Iranians used the ceasefire to dig out the tunnels where their existing weapons were. Well, now that their existing weapons are now exposed because they've opened up the entrances to the tunnels, and now we have our munitions are back up to speed, now we can go in there and take them out, okay? So, you know, this delay, this ceasefire benefited us. You know, the Iranians may think it benefited them. They were able to dig out their tunnels and get their weapons, clear again. But now it makes it easier for us to go in there and take them out once and for all. I suspect in the next couple of days we're going to be doing that. Now, you know,

0: this Trump took a lot of heat about this comment about they so he didn't care he doesn't care about Americans' financial situation, and it's been twisted. You know, Seth, constitutionally, his first duty is the safety of the American people, not whether or not they have a nice thick wallet. Okay, and it's not going to matter how much money you have if you get vaporized by some Iranians with a nuclear weapon. So, you know, the gas is going to come down when this is over. Trump is not going to drag this out forever. You know, every time they trash this man about something he's said or done, we come back 3 months, 6 months, a year later, and we see that he was absolutely right.
1: Okay, I'm going to let you close that positive note because I'm not as well organized as John DeMasi, and I see a notice we have to take a break right now. So, Andy of Brigantine, thank you so much for the call, and we'll keep on schedule, and then we'll get to John of Ocean City and Linda Vapsikin after the break. Thank you very much, and have a great day in Brigantine, and a nice warm day for all those folks in the high-rises where the heat got turned off a week ago. We'll be right back.
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0: will be partly cloudy with a low of 65. Tomorrow will be very warm, nearing the record high of 93 from 1974. Expect sunshine with a few clouds, and there is a chance of an afternoon thunderstorm. The high will reach 91 degrees. I'm AccuWeather meteorologist Joe Lundberg on WPG Talk Radio 95.5.
1: And this is Seth Grossman sitting in for the full 3 hours for John DeMasi. No alarm, no panic. This is all good. No illness. John's spending some time with the family, and hopefully I'll be doing this again next weekend, Memorial Day weekend. Phone lines are open, 609-407-1450. I did do things a little unusual. I did not give my normal 20-minute Liberty and Prosperity monologue yet, and I'll probably do that at the 10 o'clock hour. And I also want to take advantage of the time to do a 10 or 15-minute infomercial on the book I wrote, 1676, How New Jersey Shaped America. And I'm specifically inviting anyone who has read the book yet to call in at 609-407-1450 and let me know if you thought the book was as interesting, as useful as I think it is. I mean, I had so much fun writing this book because I was originally going to do an enhanced version of the teaching calendar that libertyandprosperity.com did last year, or actually for 2024. And we were going to make it in the form of a booklet. But as I started researching the stories, I found out that not only was I finding interesting things about how New Jersey, especially South Jersey, was built, but I found out that we were the key to what America is about, how America became America. Not from slavery in Virginia, not from the Pilgrims of Massachusetts, but basically by people who studied the mistakes that were made in Virginia and made in Massachusetts and wanted to perfect what had been done, and they created New Jersey. That's a fantastic story. Let's go to John in Ocean City. Welcome to the program. You're on the air.
2: Yes, good morning. I have been up and down about this conflict over in the Middle East there, because the last time Congress declared war was, well, the last time it can constitutionally declare war was World War II, and Congress does have the sole power to declare war. Of course, the Japanese bombed Pearl Harbor. 3 days later, the Germans declare war on the U.S., and so the five-step process was fulfilled there. And the fifth part of that process...
1: By the way, John, what you said is known by so few Americans. Everybody knows that that we got into World War II against Japan on December 7th, 1941, because Japan attacked us and, you know, killed 2,000 Americans, destroyed our fleet. And then the following day, Monday, December 8th, Roosevelt called a special joint session of Congress, asked Congress to declare war, and Congress declared war against Japan. And a lot of people say, well, the Jews got us into World War II to get us into war to protect the Jews. It had nothing to do with the Jews. It was we went to war against Japan. And then we did not declare war on Nazi Germany. And then what happened 4 days later on December 11th, 1941, Hitler calls a special session of the Reichstag, which is his parliament, and he gives an hour and a half rambling speech of how horrible Roosevelt was and how horrible Woodrow Wilson was. He went in this whole diatribe, you know, comparing himself to Roosevelt. And then at the end, he said, so I'm declaring war in the United States. The Germans were shocked by that. They didn't expect it. It was probably the biggest mistake that Hitler made. But it's just important to remember that we went to war against Germany because Germany declared war on us. So I didn't mean to interrupt you, but it's such a profound fact that so few Americans know anything about.
2: Well, each house of the Congress has to come to a unanimous decision. Then both houses have to be, the House of Representatives and Senate have to be in agreement. And then the military has to be apprised. What is going to be used? Will the Air Force be used? Will all branches of the military be used? And then, fifthly, The American public has to be apprised and brought on board, because it's our kids that come back in body bags.

0: Anyway, regarding that legislative privilege for Congress to declare war, remember, too, Thomas Jefferson did not seek formal permission from Congress before dispatching the U.S. Navy and Marines to the Mediterranean to confront the Barbary pirates there. He invoked his executive authority as commander-in-chief. You have to remember that, too. So there's a...
1: Yeah, that's another interesting historical point, because during that battle between Thomas Jefferson and the Democrats and John Adams and the Federalists, the Democrats were campaigning over and over again about how to follow the Constitution strictly, and that the Hamilton was no good because he was doing all this stuff by executive order, and Adams was no good, he was doing stuff by executive order, and we have to restore the Constitution. And so Thomas Jefferson gets elected, and the first thing he does, he sends the newly formed Navy, which was created to fight the French, he sends it over to North Africa to fight the Muslims who were kidnapping and enslaving Americans. And then he went out and he bought Louisiana, negotiated by Louisiana. So it's amazing how people often, candidates often campaign on one thing, and when they get elected, they start doing something else. And thanks for reminding us of that one.
0: Yeah, well, the arguments of unconstitutionality is any large-scale offensive military operation or operations have to be requires explicit congressional authorization. However, on the other hand, the commander-in-chief has the ability to protect American personnel and national security interests abroad. So, Christian Prince, who grew up in the Middle East as an Arab Gentile Christian of the Eastern Orthodoxy, his mother tongue is Arabic, and he heard over and over again, today's Saturday, and his mother tongue Arabic, today's Saturday, tomorrow's Sunday, we'll get rid of the Jews, and then we'll go to the Christians. So he's really radically anti-radical Islamist. And
1: now, who is this? I didn't catch the name.
0: His moniker is Christian Prince.
1: Okay.
0: And he tells it like it is. I mean, he thinks that Jews should stick to the Tanakh and not the Talmud, and he's very pro-Israel anyway.
1: Yeah.
0: But his idea was very sound, I think very sound, is that we, of course, the Musandam, I think it's pronounced Musandam Peninsula, belongs to Oman, and that's the southern border of the Strait of Hormuz, northern border of... Okay, I know.
1: We're getting into the weeds, as they say. Okay. So let's get to one more main point. What's another main point you'd like to bring up?
0: I think that we should control the Strait of Hormuz, suffocate Iran economically, let the Persians take their country back, and then we'll have a golden age. Thanks.
1: All right. Well, thank you very much for that thought. And when you say the Persians take their country back, 70% of the population wants to do exactly

0: that the Persian language was an Aryan language, a European language, and they wanted to show how much Persia had in common with Germany. So they would call them the Aryans. Actually, Iran is the first Aryan nation, when you think about that. They called themselves Aryans. But in any case, they never were Islamic. They were always, they had Jews, they had Christians, they had a religion called the Zoroaster religion, and the Muslims were just another one of many religions in Persia, and they had a sect of Islam called the Shiite sect, which was sort of a tolerant sect. What happened in 1989 when the Ayatollah took over and started this Islamic Republic? That Ayatollah spent most of his life in France studying under communists. So that barbaric regime you have in Iran today takes the worst fanaticism of Islam, combines it with the ruthless efficiency and dirty tactics and modern sophisticated propaganda attacks of the communists. And that's what makes it so lethal. And we have to understand that that's a very dangerous combination, and those guys get nuclear weapons, and it's just awful. Anyway, let's go to Linda of Absecon, a very, very patient Linda of Absecon. I hope you're still there. Are you, Linda?
1: I am.
0: Thank you very much for hanging in there.
1: So the U.S. Congress voted to authorize the Iraq War in October of 2002, and with the House passing the resolution 296 to 133.
0: Okay. That was the second Iraq War. And I think what the key issue is, it's not, you know, the war sense, but the key is the emergency, that the president obviously has to act if there's an emergency. In other words, so if people are attacking you or they're on the verge of attacking you, you want to make sure your soldiers are going to fight back, or your soldiers are going to go, kill the attackers before they attack us. So when you have months and months of preparation, that's not really an emergency. So really, Congress should be involved. I think that the real distinction between when Congress should do it and when Congress should not do it is there time for Congress to deliberate? And ironically, that's very related to the whole thing with kerfuffle over the tariffs, too. You know, the president had the power to install emergency tariffs to deal with emergency situation, but the court found out that Trump was actually just trying to initiate policy without the participation of Congress, and that's what that case turned on. I'm going to be quiet because you have 3.5 minutes left to go. You waited for 30 minutes, and now you only have 3.5 minutes. I'm going to be quiet. You're going to have us to the top of the news. So, Linda, what's on your mind?
1: So, when Congress approved it, Bush had gone in and said that England had said that, you know, Iraq wanted to have access to yellow cake, and they had it in Africa. And so I can remember Biden coming out and saying, let's go. And but, you know, I have this thing, things are, what's wrong with the Jews? What is their problem that everybody has to nail the Jews? You know, you better start reading the prophet Joel and see what he has to say concerning Israel and what's coming. And so, anyway, I appreciated Andy's call. And it's even thought that maybe our own country set it up that we had to go into Iraq. It's even thought that I'd like to get even with the Republicans for, I guess, Bush getting elected. And
0: my thing on Iraq, we did the right thing to go in there, but we were so clumsy in what we did there. Because whenever you go in these countries, whenever you say we're against Iraq, well, no, we weren't against Iraq. We're against a regime of Saddam Hussein. But what happens is we go in there and we end up killing our friends and we end up supporting the people who hate us. And we were getting a lot of bad advice from Saudi Arabia, because Saudi Arabia had its own agenda. And we keep forgetting that the Wahhabis, the most dangerous

0: fanatic sect of Islam began when this guy called Wahhab, who wanted all jihad all the time, his daughter marries a warrior prince called Mohammed Saud, the ancestor of the Saudi family. So this is really a radical Islamic regime that hates us just as much as the Iranians do, but they wanted to take their time. They're going to use money and influence to destroy us as opposed to they're trying to kill us with jihad. And we have been getting our advice from them. And that's what messed up the Iraq war, in my opinion.
1: With that Iraq war, there are so many other countries that had their hands in on this. I mean, Israel and
0: Israel did not. The one country that knew what was going on was kept out. We got our advice from the Brits and the Saudis, who really steered us wrong. And
1: I meant to say Italy.
0: Oh yeah. Okay. There we go. All right. Listen, we're absolutely.

0: 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Jessica Rosenthal, Fox News.
1: Louisiana voters head to the polls today to nominate U.S. Senate candidates and Republican incumbent Bill Cassidy is in political trouble for voting to convict President Trump of impeachment at a trial 5 years ago. He faces two Republicans who pitch themselves as loyal Trump supporters. I'm Roger Stern, and this is Fox News.
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0: 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This afternoon, expect mostly sunny skies and warmer temperatures. The low humidity and dry brush will increase the fire threat. The high will reach 83 degrees. Tonight will be partly cloudy with a low of 64. Tomorrow will be mostly sunny and very warm with temperatures approaching the record high of 93 set in 1974. There is a chance of an afternoon thunderstorm. The high will be around 91 degrees. I'm AccuWeather meteorologist Joe Lundberg on WPG Talk Radio 95.5.
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2: 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So if you are in a position to help us, at least pay $30 a year to become a supporting member. 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We have a little donate tab. I'd also like to invite you to buy the book I wrote because I'd save a whole lot of time explaining stuff on the radio if you could read that book, 1676, How New Jersey Shaped America. And I'm giving a special priority. If anyone has read the book and wants to share what they read so we could take it to that next level, I'd love to talk about that on the air. So far, I'd say about 350 to 400 people have bought that book so far. But for us to have an impact, it really, we have to have several thousand people in the area reading that book. And I keep mentioning that reading is the key to civilization. Until writing was invented and reading was invented and books were created. The only way you could get information and wisdom from one generation to the other basically was swapping stories around the campfire. And unfortunately, that's what we're doing now. In a way, talk radio is the modern way of swapping stories around the campfire. And you really can't transmit enough information that way. So please read the book, and you can get it by contacting me through libertyandprosperity.com. Or if you're out of the area, just go on amazon.com and order the book there. $24.95 if you buy through Amazon, $20 if you buy it directly from me. Now, what I'd like to do, I'm trying to figure out how to handle this. Since I didn't give advance warning. We have Roscoe of Egg Harbor Township. We have Al of Corbin City. So here's what I'm going to do. I was going to do my normal shtick and do my 20-minute Liberty and Prosperity presentation, but I'm going to do this instead. I'm going to bring on Roscoe and Al, and after their calls, I will talk about the latest newsletter that went out on info@libertyandprosperity.com talking about the disaster, the train wreck known as Stockton University, and how everything that went wrong with Stockton is a perfect example of everything going on with the rest of America, and to find out what went wrong, how bad it is, and how we could fix it. But let's go to Roscoe first. Welcome to the program. You're on the air.
3: Good morning, Seth. Happy Saturday.
2: Happy Saturday to you. A good Shabbos, as we would say in the old country. Good Sabbath.
3: Absolutely.
2: Yes.
3: Amen. Okay. Well, I'm glad you're going to speak as Seth to me and not as Liberty and Prosperity, because I recall you were on with John DeMasi and you guys were talking, and you had a great idea. In fact, matter of fact, the more I thought about it, it got

0: gobsmacked me. And I wrote a note to John DeMasi suggesting it was such a good idea that I felt that he and you and try to get Bill O'Reilly go see President Trump. And that was the idea of taking the best of the best of these what we call illegal immigrants and giving them some kind of path, like put them through civic classes, and if they're really the best of the best, to give them a chance to be an American. And at the time, there was the Alex Preddy and the lady that got shot that tried to run over the guy. And things were pretty bad. Now, you know, the Democrats are saying they've flipped the story around. They're not illegal immigrants. If you listen to Cory Booker, they are asylum seekers. And they're going to paint Republicans as the evil people that are ripping people out of homes and sending them back, and some to El Salvador. And
1: Roscoe, let me take a shortcut to get to where I think you want to go. And what you're talking about is right now we have about 30 million illegal foreigners now living in our country. People who, you know, who broke the law to get into our country, and now they're here. And about 800,000 of them are living in New Jersey. So what should we do? And the other thing we have to remember is there are 8 billion people in the world, 2 billion are in absolute poverty, who would be much better off if they would come to America. But we also know that if 2 billion people, very poor people, came to America, they would not get any better. They just destroy the country for the rest of us. So we need to have limits on who could come into this country. And from 1920 to 1965, we limited the number of immigrants to America at 100,000 per year, and we enforced that law. After 1965, with Lyndon Johnson and Ted Kennedy, they increased it to 400,000 a year. Then they had all sorts of additional asylum rules and a hurricane and earthquake in Haiti, and a hurricane here, hurricane there. And now we went from 100,000 a year to basically open borders. So what do we do now? And it was my idea that, you know, we want to have mass deportation of most of those 30 million, but not all of the 30 million. Because we've had some people who came here illegally, but they came as children, or they came 15, 20 years ago, and they were invited to come, given social security numbers, given welfare, healthcare, education, and now they have kids, they have ties to the community, and some of them are better Americans than Americans who are born here. Then you have others who are criminals and are on welfare and are just horrible. So what should we do? Now, if we say we want to get rid of all 30 million of them, we're going to get resistance. And you're going to see all the sad stories of people with lots of friends and lots of ties here saying, look how cruel the Republicans are. So you're absolutely right. About 3 months ago, I came up with the idea of saying, well, let's have mass deportation for everybody who got here after 2015. But if people have been here 11 years, and if they have jobs, and if they are not on welfare, and if they're supporting themselves, and if they speak English, and if they didn't get any trouble in the law, why not give them a legal path to citizenship? Because that way, the hardest, let's handle the easiest cases first, not do the hardest cases. The unfortunate thing is I pitched that idea to our Liberty and Prosperity group, and our Liberty and Prosperity group, by a majority vote last, 2 weeks ago, said, no, we want to have mass deportations, no exception. So that's the official position I have to deliver for Liberty and Prosperity as an organization. You know, I think I disagree with them, but when you have an organization, you go along with the organization. But, you know, that's what happened to my proposal. So I can't officially make that proposal on behalf of Liberty and Prosperity,

0: Because most of my organization disagrees with me on that. So here we are.
1: Okay. Can I say something?
0: Absolutely.
1: Okay. I think that was a big mistake because you had a great idea. And I think that was such a great idea that it could save the Republic because they are going to jump all over the Republicans as being mean and going against asylum seekers. They're going to glorify them. And the flip, the story's going to flip from why people voted for, you know, we didn't like the 30 million people coming over. And I think you should have stepped out of that and pursued it because, you know, it would have made Trump look like a benevolent leader. And it would flip the story.
0: All right, let's. I don't want to be too frustrated, but we do meet every Saturday morning from 9:30 to 10:30. And if you think, and by the way, it was a fairly close vote, you know, on how we did it. It was something like maybe 30% agreed with me, 70% agreed with the, you know, with mass deportations, no exception. And if we had some other people show up, you could tip the view of the group. So I'm inviting everybody who shares your view, you included. You know, it's Sal's Coal Fire Pizza, Saturday morning, 9:30 to 10:30. I'd love to have more people who agree with me on that issue. But thank you very much for supporting that. And, well, you know, and I do, like, I can't defy the organization, but quietly I do say, you know, guys, you know, really, are you thinking this through? And who knows, maybe opinions will change within my group.
1: Well, I think they're stupid, okay? I listen to John DiMaggio nine whatever, and, you know, I'm not going to step out of that, but I don't want to be associated with the stupid club.
0: All right, well, not stupid, it's just we have to... You know, sometimes it takes time to persuade people. So, and besides, well, it's self-preservation. I don't want to get kicked out of my own club when I go back there after. But thank you very much for the call, Roscoe, and we'll see what some others have to say. Take care. All right. Al of Corbin City, welcome to the program. You're on the air.
2: Good morning, Seth. You know, I paid for my dues.
0: Yes, you did. I shamed you on the air, and within a few days, the check showed up. So, thank you very much for being a full member of Liberty and Prosperity. Oh, that's right. Yeah. Oh, that's right. Oh, that's right. It was cash, and it went right in the bank. Yes. Thank you. Welcome to you're on the air. Welcome to the program.
2: Well, I would just want to tell you I appreciate so much what you do. Okay. And I just, you know, I think that you know, you don't get enough kudos for what you do and what the organization does. Unfortunately for me, being a chef, I miss a lot of the stuff that you guys do because of the fact I'm working.
0: No, but you can still go to the website. You can still comment.
2: Oh,
0: you can still
2: that.
0: Share our stuff. And as much as I love talk radio, a lot of times people read a lot of posts on Facebook. They read a lot of posts on X. That gets our word out, and just forward our stuff with emails. Just copy the link. So we're outnumbered, we're outgunned. We don't have the money, we don't have the people, but with just a handful of very active people, we can get our message out, and you're a big part of it. So thank you, Al.
2: Well, I want to, you know, the one of your callers was telling you, why is it that people go after the Jews? And now also the Christians. And it's basically envy. I mean, the Jewish people, I don't care where you put them, where they are, they will prosper because of their ethics, their morals, the strong family values, and their traditions. Some, it's not always their faith because it's traditions, because some just follow the traditions and don't follow the faith. I'm a Christian Jew, so I mean, I'm a weirdo to some people. And I also realize that the reason they're coming after the Christians is the same reason. We live a moral, ethical life. We take care of our families. We are more concerned about those kinds of things. Then you have this other side that whatever goes, whatever, you know, it's like there's no mooring. There's no anchor. There's no that holds them together. It's all, you know, whatever you,

0: It's heathenism, basically. And the reason that we're successful in this way is because we train our children. And the problems that you see right now with our children and our youth is horrible.
1: All right.
0: Manners. Okay.
1: Al, I just want to try to shame you into one more thing. I shamed you into paying your dues. Now I want to shame you into spending the $20 to buy the book, 1676 Project, How New Jersey Shaped America, because what you will learn is how New Jersey was created by Quakers. And Quakers were followers of this very interesting 23-year-old preacher named George Fox in England. And he preached that his followers, and he had a whole set of rules for his followers. He said they should learn how to read the Bible, follow the golden rule, do unto others as you would have them do unto you. Do God's will on earth by reading the Bible and reading the stories of the people who did the right thing and prospered, people who did the wrong thing, who got punished. He talked about the importance of honesty in business, in keeping your word, and not selling products or selling services that you couldn't back up, learning a useful trade, supporting yourself, give leadership positions and respect to women. All these things, and that is how they called themselves the Society of Friends. They called themselves Friends. Their enemies called them Quakers. So they built this society, and because they had they worked hard, they spent a lot of time teaching their children how to read the Bible, how to acquire a skill, how to do work with other people in business, they quickly became very wealthy and successful in every trade that they entered. And because of that, they were hated in England. They were beaten up. They were persecuted. They were put in jail. They had to go somewhere. And so they seized an opportunity to buy land in New Jersey. They paid the Native Americans. They paid an English politician. And they got this land in Burlington and Salem, New Jersey. And they followed all those rules and they prospered. And what happened is a whole lot of other people moved where the Quakers were living. And they lived like the Quakers. And instead of being jealous at the Quakers' success, they imitated what the Quakers were doing. And they duplicated the success. So everybody got rich, prosperous, and successful. And that is how New Jersey shaped America. Now, the answer is why the same thing that happened to the Quakers happened to the Jews. It's happening to Americans and Christians alike. All these people, they want our wealth. They want our success. But they don't want to follow our Bible rules, our ethics, our idea that you have to work and support yourself. You shouldn't depend on others to make your life what it is. If there's something wrong in your life, think of what you could do to make your own life better instead of blaming somebody else. It's a Jewish, it's a Christian, it's a Quaker, it's an American way of life that is very successful. And the one failure that we did is that biblical commandment, teach your children diligently of these of this way of life, of these ethics. And that we have failed at, and we've got to really spend a lot of time trying to fix that while us old-timers are still alive.
0: Well, you know, in Deuteronomy it says, train up a child in the way he should go, and he will not depart when he is older. And the other thing, I went to friend school, so I know everything you just basically said, because I went to friend school all the way through till ninth grade. So I was in a Quaker school.
1: By the way, did you learn about George Fox in the Quaker schools?
0: Yes, it did.
1: See, I went through college. I went through high school. I had no idea who George Fox was until I started writing this book.
0: It was mentioned. They had a little bit about when we went for orientation. You know, a little bit about the Quakers, so that people that came, you know, that were coming there to the school, that because we. Our school was predominantly Jewish in Atlantic City.
1: Yeah,
0: I mean, during the holidays, you know, we basically school closed because there were so few students.
1: Okay, I just want to get to a couple quick points, but just a little.

0: trivia. You know, obviously the Friends School was located, I guess, by North Carolina Avenue and Pacific Avenue. Right. The reason it was there, it was because the two biggest hotels in Atlantic City, the Haddon Hall and the Chalfont, were on the boardwalk right there, and they were founded by Quakers. And until I wrote the book, I had no idea that the Chalfont Hotel in Atlantic City was named after the town where William Penn was buried after he returned to England after founding Pennsylvania. But the other thing about George Fox, he was the charismatic 23-year-old preacher who founded the Society of Friends, the Children of the Light. They had all these different names. Their enemies called them Quakers. But basically, he wanted to find a place, you know, because the Quakers, I think 1,500 Quakers were in jail in England at the time. George Fox himself was arrested and put in jail 7 times. So he came to America to see if he could find a place for Quakers to live. So he didn't know. He went to Barbados first, didn't like Barbados because of the slavery there. Then he went to Maryland, and he was thinking about having a Quaker homeland in Maryland. And then they invited him to go to the yearly Quaker meeting in Long Island at Oyster Bay. So to get from Maryland to Oyster Bay, he went on horseback, you know, up to Newcastle, Delaware, crossed the Delaware River, went on horseback all the way to the Quaker settlement in Middletown in Monmouth County. And as he's going, he finds out he takes this whole journey through southern New Jersey without seeing a single person. And he said, this is the place where we will build our Quaker homeland. And then he went back to England, and you know that's the rest of the story. Within 2 years, he bought that section of New Jersey, and that's why we're there. So I just, and I never knew any of this stuff, and I bet you they only touched on it in Quaker school. I don't think you heard that part of the story.
1: Oh, yeah, they basically touched on it. Yeah, okay. You're right.
0: All right, well, listen, I've got to take a break. I'm way over time here, so thank you so much for joining us, and please, I want you to know what they didn't teach you at the Friends School. You have to learn about the Friends from the book written by that Jewish kid from Atlantic City. 1676 Project, How New Jersey Shaped America. Only $20 if you buy it from me, $24.95 if you go to Amazon. I'll talk to you later, Al. Thank you so much.
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0: 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Isn't shutting down power plants and paying for useless wind turbines and solar panels enough? 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

This is Seth Grossman sitting in for the vacationing John Demasi. Everything else about Talk with a Purpose is the same. I'm the executive director of libertyandprosperity.com. And now, an hour and 20 minutes late, I'm going to give the Liberty and Prosperity presentation that I normally do at 10 after 9 when John Demasi is hosting the program. Phone lines are open, 609-407-1450, but I'm going to not take calls until I finish this 20-minute segment. Libertyandprosperity.com, we feature a lot of articles and posts on our website. I invite you to go there two or three times a week. And if you like a particular post, please click the Facebook icon or the X icon to share it with your friends, because that's the way we get the truth and the rest of the story out there. If you agree with what we're doing, please also hit the donate tab at the top of the website and become a supporting member for $30 a year, or pay us a donation of whatever you think is appropriate. And I was just looking at my cell phone. We just got a $500 donation from someone who obviously liked the email update that we sent out yesterday. So without any delay, let me give you the highlights of what that's about. We talk about Stockton University and how Stockton University is the model, the poster child of everything wrong with New Jersey and everything wrong with America today. For those not familiar with the college, it was built in 1971. They got the idea in 1969. 1971, they admitted their first students. The first classrooms of Stockton College, of course, now it's Stockton University, were at the, they called them the May, they came from the Mayflower. They had the old Mayflower Hotel on the boardwalk in Atlantic City, and then they moved on land they acquired in Galloway Township, where they built the main campus. The goal was to allow ordinary working people, I hate that term, working families, because that's a, you know, that's a like a proletarian, it's sort of like a left-wing term. But so ordinary middle-class people, I guess, could afford college here in New Jersey. And it was a quality education, and for the first 30 years, Stockton University was a spectacular success. You could get a quality education for about $700 to $800 a year in room, board, and tuition. And at that time, your average student at Stockton was able to make about $1,200 to $1,400 a summer. Working on a boardwalk, working on a farm, working at a factory, working, I happen to work for Spencer Gifts for a couple of summers, all sorts of things that you could do to get a four-year degree at college with all the basic knowledge that you needed without any student loan, because you would pay for it with your summer earnings and still have money left over for seven beers for a dollar at the Anchorage, seven beers for a dollar at Maloney's or Maynard's or whatever place along the shore that you decided to unwind at. And that worked great until, I guess, about 2005, when you had a guy called Satkamp. I forget his first name. He became the president of Stockton University. And he was brought in to be the puppet who would bring Stockton in a new direction, a new bad direction. And part of that direction was making Stockton woke. Instead of teaching students useful skills to help them succeed in life, the idea was to use Stockton students as a weapon to obtain the, quote, social justice, the left-wing woke revolution, or whatever you would describe it. That was what they wanted to do. And a bunch of young faculty members played a lot of politics, not just politics with getting the vote out and getting elected officials, getting candidates, getting

radical left candidates elected throughout New Jersey. They did that. But also the inside politics of only getting radical leftists appointed to be department heads, and then having their radical leftist friends appoint to other radical leftists, and then to create new departments and to get rid of the old textbook and put new textbooks, to really follow the direction of, and I forget the name of the guy who mentored Obama. It was Bill Ayers. Bill Ayers in Chicago, and Bernadine Dorn, they were shaping the new curriculum for college to move the next generation of Americans in a hate America, hate family, hate church, hate Christians. Everything that you see today, they started plotting this in the 1990s. And I think it was Herman Satkamp. And he was the agent who enabled them to do that. And I recall particularly when they said, well, Stockton University is now going to be political. We're going to start something called the Political Engagement Project, PEP. And we are going to get Stockton students active in politics. And I remember they called out for the whole community to be involved. And on behalf of newly formed Liberty and Prosperity, we were just formed in 2003, I went to those early meetings. And I was shocked. I found out that, number one, even though they called for community participation, they didn't want to talk about any opinions that disagreed with theirs. There was no room for liberty and prosperity because we believed in American traditions. We believed in basic Christian values. Love your neighbor as yourself. Do unto others as you would have them do unto you. We believed in constitution, limited government, low taxes, individual liberty. No, they didn't want any of that. They were promoting the idea that America was bad, America was evil, America founded on slavery, genociding the Indians, all that stuff. And that was what they believed in. And not only did they believe in that, but they wanted their radical leftist message taught in every classroom. And they were specifically saying, we want to make sure that we don't just teach this stuff in our history classes. We don't want to just teach this stuff in our political science classes. We want to teach this in our math classes. We want to teach this in our business classes. We want to teach this in every single aspect has to promote this far left agenda. And they proudly called it the PEP, Political Engagement Project. And that was in 2004, 2005. And if you go to the official Osprey Hub today, you will see that the Political Engagement Project is very much a part of Stockton University. And of course, to me, I was shocked by this because I knew the same concept by a slightly different word, a German word, a word called Gleichschaltung. Gleichschaltung is an engineering term that describes when you synchronize gears, when suddenly you have, but in politics, it means when you, when the government or the politicians want to promote certain political ideas, they want to make sure that those political ideas are repeated in the schools, in the chess club, in the garden club, in the sports club, every part of society has to promote the correct political agenda. That's why they, another term that describes this is totalitarian, where the government has to control everything, not just government, not just politics, but everything. Again, the German term for it was Gleichschaltung, and I invite you to look it up online, do a Google search on it. In Stockton, their language was Political Engagement Project. And at the same time they were doing this, Herman Satkamp did something else. To get the politicians to ignore how he was transforming Stockton into from doing the job it was intended to do, of giving ordinary middle-class families a chance to give their kids a good college education without spending a lot of money and allowed going into debt. He also turned Stockton University into

to a cash cow that would bankroll and borrow money for every politically connected insider in South Jersey. And so Stockton University bought a failed resort called the Ponder Lodge in Cape May. It bought the Seaview Country Club in Galloway. It picked up maybe three or four other properties. Eventually, it picked up the Showboat Casino. So if you had a failed real estate investment and you had political clout and you wanted to sell, make a profit from a losing investment by having the government pay top dollar for your worthless property, you could count on Stockton University to bail you out. So they did that. And of course, they also gave huge salaries to all those woke professors and gave them staff and gave them extra departments. And so they turned Stockton University into this money machine, besides indoctrinating kids to be woke. So fast forward, Stockton goes in this building spree where it was just like in, what was that movie, Jurassic Park, where the guy keeps saying, spare no expense. One particular thing that annoyed me, they build a building, either a dorm or a science building, and they want to have trees around the building. And one thing that Galloway Township is not short of, there are plenty of trees in Galloway Township. And they also have all these environmental groups that like to plant trees. But God forbid Stockton University would plant trees around their new buildings or bring trees in from nearby Galloway Township. They had fully grown trees trucked in from Cumberland County for $600,000. So where does that get us today? Where it gets us today, then Stockton built a whole new campus in Atlantic City. And they got the gas company to leave its central headquarters in Folsom and set up a useless building by the boardwalk, you know, far away from its service area. They got AtlantiCare and they said, well, we're going to redevelop Atlantic City with government. We're going to redevelop it with the college, with the AtlantiCare, with South Jersey Gas. And somehow, you know, that's going to redevelop the town. So they didn't redevelop Atlantic City. But what they did do was create $572 million of debt, more than $500 million of debt. And they figured, well, we're going to have no trouble paying this debt. We're just going to attract a whole bunch of students. We're going to get 8,000 students a year, and we're going to get them to put themselves into debt for the rest of their lives, to borrow enough money to pay for this tuition, to pay back this debt. And that leads us to where we are today. Where we are today is the enrollment at Stockton has been declining ever since 2019. They can't pay the debt. They're $20 million short every year. Stockton University does not know what to do. Oh, by the way, Satkamp left Stockton in 2015, and he was replaced by Harvey Kesselman, who basically continued and expanded everything Herman Satkamp was doing because he was just a puppet, just like Satkamp. So now, and of course, Harvey Kesselman left. And a very appropriate, Harvey Kesselman was the guy who said, I'm so embarrassed to have the college even named after Richard Stockton. Let's remove his statue from the library. Let's rename the college something else. And who should they rename the college after? Well, Harvey Kesselman made sure his name went on the new building in Atlantic City, the Harvey Kesselman Building. So if we ought to change any names, we ought to tear down the statue or the lettering for Harvey Kesselman. But anyway, so I was saying all that to give the background of where we are now. By the way, do I have to take another break right now? So let's take a break, and I'm going to explain now as the background of Harvey Kesselman's published letter to the press of Atlantic City complaining that Stockton has become everything he turned it into. Weird, but we'll talk about that after the

0: break.
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4: Your WPG Talk Radio 95.5 AccuWeather forecast for South Jersey. This afternoon, expect mostly sunny skies and warmer temperatures. The low humidity and dry brush will increase the fire threat. The high will reach 83 degrees. Tonight will be partly cloudy with a low of 64. Tomorrow will be mostly sunny and very warm with temperatures approaching the record high of 93 set in 1974. There is a chance of an afternoon thunderstorm. The high will be around 91 degrees. I'm AccuWeather meteorologist Joe Lundberg on WPG Talk Radio 95.5.
5: And this is Seth Grossman again and still sitting in for John DeMasi, the vacationing, not ill, vacationing John DeMasi. Phone lines are open, 609-407-1450, but I won't be taking calls until after the top of the hour news because I've been bringing you up to speed on what's going on in Stockton University. Now, for the past 20 minutes, I was sort of setting the table, giving the background of what's been going on at Stockton. Stockton began with the best of intention for its first 30 years of giving a quality education that middle-class families could afford, a quality college education that middle-class families could afford without spending a lot of money, without putting themselves or their kids into debt. They did that for 30 years. The tuition was roughly $700 to $800. At a time when students were earning $1,200 to $1,500 in a summer. So a student can more than afford to pay for his or her own college tuition during those early years. Now the average student can probably make something between, I'm guessing, $4,000 to $5,000 a year working a summer. By the way, working summers is very important. And when all the studies show which children become successful as adults, there are a couple of benchmarks that psychologists look at. One of them is it a mother and father married, living together, raising the children? That's the most important earmark of success. A second earmark of success is, are children given responsibility to do chores and help out around the house at an early age? That's number two. And number three is, did those children start having real jobs as teenagers? That's number three. And so being able to work and pay for your own college, very, very important in building character and success later in life. And that's why, you know, all those people who say, oh, we need a big higher minimum wage. Every time you create a higher minimum wage, what you're doing, you're making it harder for teenagers to work, and that's the bedrock of our future society. But that's something else. But in any case, for its first 30 years, Stockton University, or Stockton College as it was then, served its purpose as giving a quality education for an affordable price. Suddenly, in

into debt. I think the average debt was somewhere between $20,000 and $30,000 per graduating student. And if you put yourself into that kind of debt and make those kind of sacrifices, your reward is you were trained no skill that's useful in producing anything or having a really worthwhile job. You're taught to hate your parents, hate your grandparents, hate your country, hate Jews, hate Christians, hate America, hate Israel, and get a job at some government agency or government-funded nonprofit with a crappy salary. Only a handful will get a be lucky to get a good one. So they're offering students absolutely nothing. And at the same time, they're broke because they went on this building spree and hiring spree and raising everybody's salary spree. So the school is now $572 million in debt. So fewer students, more debt. And that's why Harvey Kesselman, as the former president, or as he calls himself, the president emeritus of Stockton University, wrote this remarkable letter published by the Press of Atlantic City last Monday. And Harvey Kesselman saying, you know what, we have to fix Stockton University by doing these three things. Number one, we got to get politics out of the school. Number two, we have to make the school affordable so our students don't go into debt. And number three, we have to win community support so the state government will give us more taxpayer dollars to keep Stockton going. I'm trying to not use profanity on the air, and I won't. But here's the guy who's complaining that there's too much politics at Stockton was the guy who put politics into Stockton. It was Harvey Kesselman who expanded that political engagement project known by the Nazis as Gleichschaltung. And in fact, if you go to our website, and by the way, everything I'm talking about is posted on our libertyandprosperity.com website. And it's also in our most recent free email newsletter that we sent out. And if you'd like to get that, you could subscribe to the newsletter through the website, the subscribe section on the homepage. Or if you have trouble doing that, email us at info@libertyandprosperity.com. And you'll see we have a poster that Harvey Kesselman personally approved. And I'm going to read it verbatim. It says, Stockton is all in on political engagement. At Stockton, the American Democracy Project, political engagement project, aims to prepare our students to be active and effective citizens. Our nonpartisan programming helps students navigate the political process and understand the policy issues in the U.S. and abroad. Yeah, some nonpartisan. No Republicans. In fact, Liberty and Prosperity was actually banned from the campus. I remember in 2012 for the election, the Democratic Party Club of Students invited me to participate in a panel on the election. And I accepted the invitation and I was about to attend. And suddenly the administration led by Herman Zatkamp and Harvey Kesselman directly instructed the students not to permit Seth Grossman or Liberty and Prosperity to take part in their agreement, in their event. And when I showed up, they had security remove the buffet table and close the door so the event could not take place as long as I was there. Boy, they called that nonpartisan or bipartisan. Anyway, this is the kind of politics that Harvey Kesselman brought to Stockton. Now he's saying, well, we have too much politics. We have to stop it. And then we have the debt. You know, most of what Stockton spends is paying back that $572 billion in debt. That's why the tuition is so high. High salaries, all these people hired by Stockton University. Nice to see that President Emeritus Harvey Kesselman is saying, well, we've got to cut the spending down.
We got to make the tuition less. You know, if you got

0: got rid of all this garbage, they could have a quality education costing less than $6,000 a year at Stockton, if they wanted to do that. And Liberty and Prosperity urges your support in saying, let's talk about how we could turn Stockton University back to what it was intended to be, with tuition that students could afford to pay for with a summer of work. Well, let's talk about that more when we get back. 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

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But everything else is the same. Phone lines are open 609-407-1450. But be patient. I want to finish up a few points. It's going to take me about 10 minutes. You could do that. And of course, if you missed the earlier part when I was talking about how Stockton University got to be in the mess it's in, all that is posted at our libertyandprosperity.com website. I invite you to read it, and I invite you to share it, because there's a lot of details of what went on in Stockton for the past 20 years that I had forgotten about. But when looking up on our website, I found all these articles. And by the way, that's another great feature of the libertyandprosperity.com website. You not only read the events of the past week on the homepage, but we have a great search bar. So you could dig up, you pick up any topic and type it in that search bar. You'll get dozens of articles posted during the past 15 years. Many of them are still highly relevant today. And you'd be amazed just on Stockton University alone. All right, so what should happen to Stockton? Stockton started as a middle-class school where parents of middle-class families in South Jersey could send their kids to college without costing them a dime. Because at that time, in the 1970s, 1980s, a student could earn about, $1,200 to $1,500 a summer. The tuition, room board, and tuition was about $700 to $800. And many students just commuted from their homes. They didn't have to stay in a dorm and get meals there. So it was a very affordable place, and I went into detail as to how it became the mess where they're charging anywhere from $15,000 to $25,000 a year for room, board, and tuition. The average student, ironically, it had been the average student until about 4 or 5 years ago, was coming out of Stockton with about $30,000 in debt. Now, it's only $20,000 in debt. But that's not because things have gotten better at Stockton. It just means that 25% of all Stockton students are dropping out before they get a degree because they find out how worthless the education and that piece of paper is. So tuition is down, fewer students are applying, fewer students are enrolling, fewer students are staying in after they're enrolled. Stockton has this debt of $572 million. They're short $20 million a year now. And of course, all the Stockton officials are there hat in hand asking the taxpayers to bail them out from this mess they made. But there is a way out. And there is a way that Stockton University can become the college it was intended to become at the very beginning. And how can you do that? It's a very simple three-step process. Number one, Stockton University has to sell all that crap it bought and built in Atlantic City. If you want to have an affordable college, doesn't it make sense to have one college campus in Galloway on land that's inexpensive and have your students there? Why on earth would you have another campus 18 miles away and then you have to have these gas-guzzling buses going back and forth from one campus to another? So one thing that Stockton could do tomorrow, it could shut down that Atlantic City campus. It could put all those boardwalk properties, beachfront properties, up for sale. And maybe I have some realtors listening in. They could tell me, of that $572 million in debt, how much of that debt could you pay off if you did that? That's step one. Now, step two, they have to fire all those overpaid, woke professors who are teaching kids how to do nothing but hate their parents, hate their grandparents, hate the country, hate America, hate Israel, hate Jews, hate Christians, hate the Bible, hate everything good about America. We don't need them. Fire them. Well, they have tenure. They have union contracts.

Well, when Atlantic City government had a crisis that wasn't even as bad as the Stockton crisis, didn't Republicans and Democrats get together to fix that? What do they call that? The Municipal Stabilization Act? So why not have a Stockton Stabilization Act to allow the administration to fire all these unnecessary people and then hire a whole bunch of adjuncts with real-world experience to teach these kids useful things for a fraction of the cost? And then there's a third thing you could do. You could get rid of all the sports. What do you need sports programs for to get a quality college education so you could build a sound career for yourself without going into debt? The irony of it is many people who go into sports at Stockton can't stand the sport they're going into. They just do it so they could get the scholarship to do it. I mean, they have all these teams playing. Nobody is in the stands watching them. Nobody cares who wins. And then some folks will say, well, we have to have team sports at Stockton because team sports builds character. And that's how you build productive citizens for the future. But there's no data whatsoever to back that up, is there? The data shows that if you want to be successful in life, if you want your children to be successful, three things: mom and dad in the home when the kids are growing up. Number two, kids take responsibility for chores around the house at an early age. Number three, kids start working at real jobs when they're teenagers. The people and the families who do that have successful, productive kids, more or less. Of course, you have exceptions, but if you're a betting person, that's the way it goes. And do team sports build character and success? Well, if that were true, then inner city black kids who play basketball and football all the time at an early age, they would be the most successful in academics and business and at life, but I don't think it works out that way. So it's doable if you want to do it at Stockton. And we need politicians to start demanding it. Right now, of course, the Democrats and their insiders, they love Stockton the way it is now. Every year, the whole Stockton program is designed to get you to vote, every student to vote Democrat for the rest of their lives, to be dependent on a government job, to expect nothing, to have nothing, to be happy with having nothing, knowing that they're somehow going to punish the rich who do have something. That's what Stockton is being used for right now. We can change it. So I understand why the Democrats are all in for this. That's how they keep getting elected. But Republicans, why would any Republican want to help Stockton University in any way before they clean up this mess? Well, those are my thoughts on Stockton. Again, all the details are in at libertyandprosperity.com, and they're also outlined in the email update. If you want to subscribe, go to the website. If you're having trouble subscribing through the website, please email us at info@libertyandprosperity.com and we'll put you on. So now as I go on to the next topic, if anyone wants to talk about this or anything else, good time to call in. Our lines are open, 609-407-1450. The second topic that is on our posted on our Liberty and Prosperity site and in our email is on Islam and on Sharia law. We Americans are so tolerant. We're so understanding. We just assume that all religions are the same. You know, Jews, Christians, Hindus, Buddhists, you know, all want to make people better than they are. And so our country is based on religious tolerance. And if we're troubled by Islamic terror or threats or violence or corruption or any of that stuff, we're told we can't blame the religion for that. And besides, the First Amendment protects every religion, including Muslims who want to submit and want the whole country to submit to Islamic law, which is known as Sharia law. So I put a post

Just on the website yesterday that reminds us of a forgotten period of American history. And that is when the United States government outlawed the Mormon Church, seized its assets, and put the Mormon Church out of business. Why did they do that? Well, because at that time, the Mormon Church, based in Utah, promoted the idea of polygamy. The Mormon Church at that time taught that every male who was financially able to do so had an obligation to have more than one wife. And many men did have more than one wife, and those marriages were done by Mormon ministers within the Mormon Church. And the United States government, which was then directly running Utah, and the territorial government, passed a law making it illegal to have polygamous marriages, being married to more than one woman. And the Mormons appealed to the United States Supreme Court and said, "You can't do that to us. We are observing the religion as we apply it." And the Supreme Court in 1879, in the case of Reynolds versus the United States, unanimously decided that while the First Amendment protected religious belief, it did not protect every practice of a group that claimed they were doing it because of their religion. And they pointed out that our ancestors in Britain practiced human sacrifice. So if the Druids would come back to America and said, "We want to sacrifice people we don't like as part of our religion," of course we could stop it. The Supreme Court pointed out that there were customs among Hindus in India that when the husband died, that the wife would have to throw herself on the funeral pyre and kill herself at the same time as her husband died, just because that was sanctioned by the religion, did not mean that they could do that practice could be done in the United States and be protected by the First Amendment. By the way, there's a side note. You know how that practice got started? It got started because it got started in jihad, or when the Muslims conquered India. The wives of the men killed in battle by the Muslims would rather die than be sex slaves for the conquering Muslims. But that practice continued even afterwards. But anyway, so you get the idea that religious prayer is okay, protected. Religious worship and practices within the church are protected. But if you have other practices that affect other people, then the government can control it or outlaw it. And what the Supreme Court said in that United States versus Reynolds case against the Mormons in 1878 was, if you had the wealthiest men would have all the women as their harem, as wives, and you had a whole bunch of men without families, without wives, you would have a patriarchal and despotic society that was incompatible with democracy and individual rights and so on. And so to protect society, the Mormons could not continue that practice. And so when bigamy was declared illegal in Utah in 1878, for the next 12 years, the Mormon Church defied those bigamy laws, and the Mormons practiced polygamy anyway. And that led to 10 years later, the United States government outlawed the Mormon Church completely, closed down the churches, seized all their assets.

assets and put them out of business. That was done in a, of course, the Mormons took that case also to the Supreme Court, and was called Mormon Church versus the United States. And the Supreme Court said that any church that promoted activity that was illegal and harmful was not protected by the First Amendment, and that was the end of the Mormon Church. What happened? During the next 15 years, the Mormon Church changed its doctrine and no longer supported bigamous marriage, no longer supported polygamy, and that's why the Mormon Church today is part of the mainstream of American life. But it was a messy process. So now we have to say, well, what about Muslims? And by definition, a Muslim is someone who submits to Islamic law. Or in their words, a Muslim is someone who follows and submits to the laws that were revealed to Muhammad in the Quran and in his life through the Hadith, which is the stories of what Muhammad said and did during his life and according to the Sunnah. And there are various practices in that Islamic law which are absolutely incompatible to civilized life in the United States. And I don't have the list in front of me. I'll just recite a few from memory. For example, under Islamic law, which is supported by 70 to 80% of all Muslims living in Muslim countries and living here. Number one is the idea that if anyone who is born a Muslim wants to change their religion and become Christian or Jewish or Buddhist or Hindu, they are to be killed, death penalty. And you often see that. You will see here in America, they're called honor killings. A family, Muslim family, moves to America. They have a daughter. The daughter starts socializing with Jews and Christians, starts dating Jews and Christians. One day, the girl comes in. She might be 17, 18 years old, and say, you know, I don't want to be Muslim anymore. I want to be something else. At that point, it becomes the duty of the father or the brothers to kill that girl. And they do it. And they're not ashamed of doing it. So if in 1890, the Supreme Court of the United States ruled that the Mormon Church could be outlawed if it promoted marriage of a man to more than one wife, do you think that a church that says you could kill anybody who leaves your church, is that compatible with America? By the way, also, it's also blasphemy is also a crime that commits the death penalty. So if I say something that's critical or ridicules anything, the Prophet Muhammad or any of his teachings, that gives any Muslim the right and the duty to kill me. Is that compatible with civilized democratic society? Islamic law, Sharia law, says that only the word of Muhammad and Allah, as expressed in the Quran, the Hadith, and the Sunnah, are the only laws that matter, and that constitutions and laws enacted by elected officials do not have to be obeyed if they contradict the law of God or of Allah. Could that be considered harmful and not permitted in the United States? And that there's something also interesting. It's a recognized doctrine that it's okay to lie to non-believers in order to promote the Islamic religion. So if somebody, if you elect somebody who is a Muslim and who believes in Sharia law, they are loyal not to the Constitution, not to the laws that run the country. In fact, they're told to undermine those laws, but
if they swear

0: on the Quran that they're telling the truth, it's okay for them to lie because they're only lying to non-believers. And there's a, there are a couple other laws that are out there. Oh, yeah, there's one that says you cannot be a close friend of anyone who is non-Muslim. How can you build a society if in order to believe your religion, you can't be a close friend or a partner with someone not of your faith? So that's something we have to deal with. And it's complicated, and you can't really talk about it in this forum on the air. But I invite you to read the details posted on our libertyandprosperity.com website and in our newsletter that you can get by subscribing to info@libertyandprosperity.com. And I went a little bit long in this segment. Phone lines are open, 609-407-1450. And if no one has anything to say, I'm going to go on to the next topic that was in our newsletter, which is a fascinating piece by a brilliant French thinker called Brivael Le Pogam. And thank goodness X and Twitter and Facebook have this very good translation tool. So even though he writes in French, we see the translation of what he wrote, and that's also posted on our website. So we'll be right back, 407-1450, if you're calling from the 609 area code.
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8: This is Seth Grossman sitting in for the final 29 minutes of the John DeMasi program this morning. And I'm going to take a call shortly. Phone lines are open, 609-407-1450. I was talking about someone who is also quoted in our website, and I really think if it, just to get to know who this guy is, amazing guy who posts on X, has 61,000 followers, and out of the blue, he just started following Liberty and Prosperity and Seth Grossman. So our message is now reaching Paris, France. But to introduce what he's talking about, let's just start with here in New Jersey and here in America. When I and the boomers were growing up in the 1950s, roughly 20% of everything we made went to the government. And we paid it in the form of... We paid it in the form of property taxes, income tax... sales taxes, and so on, various different ways of taxes. And the total amount we paid was 20%. We got to keep the other 80% of our income to spend on better houses, better lives, vacations, whatever we wanted, we were free to spend the other 80%. Today, the government, if you add up the state tax, the local tax, the federal income tax, the hidden taxes we pay on everything we buy, and now we know even when you pay your water bill isn't really paying for your water bill. Your water bill is paying for all these social justice causes, like $11,000 for the students at Egg Harbor Township High School to make dune grass. That's why they raised their water bill. So anyway, we Americans have been forced to get by on having the government take more than twice as much of our share of the money as it did for boomers growing up in the 50s.

0: as a result of that, now we have to have women, moms, also working to support a family because dad can't do it by himself. And that's creating a whole thing with daycare, with stress, with counseling, with psychology, with crazy kids. It's ripping our society apart. Instead of saying, and I haven't heard any politician, Democrat or Republican, saying, instead of calling for a higher minimum wage, instead of calling for free housing, instead of calling for free food, this and that, government paying more money, why don't we get the government to be satisfied with 20% of our money again instead of taking 50%? But instead, we say, oh, my property taxes are too high. And this is what we did in New Jersey, 1966. My property taxes are too high. Let's have a sales tax, a state sales tax, to make my property taxes go down. All we did when we got the sales tax, we put more money into the same parasites that were making our property taxes too high. So we ended up with higher property taxes and a higher sales tax. And then when we got tired of paying a high sales tax, high property taxes, some genius said, let's have a new state income tax in 1976 because our property taxes are too high. So now we have a high property tax, a high sales tax, and a high income tax. And then we have a lottery, and we have gambling, and we have all this other stuff. But anyway, here's what a short snippet of what Brivial Le Pougam wrote in Paris, France, that we have quoted on our libertyandprosperity.com website and in the our email update. He said, for 200 years, the West lived in a positive-sum world. Each generation had more than the last. No one had to lose for someone else to win. The pie kept growing. It was that growth that made liberal democracy possible, not the other way around. But since 1971, innovation has ground to a halt in every physical domain. Energy, transportation, medicine, agriculture, infrastructure. The only place where anything has still been happening is the world of bits, software, internet, crypto, AI. Everything else is frozen. We fly slower than in 1969. We cure fewer diseases than promised in 1980. Nuclear fusion is still 30 years away, just like in 1960. And what replaced innovation? Bureaucracy. He then calls bureaucracy the new Antichrist. I invite you to read that on our website at libertyandprosperity.com. And I could just see right now we have some calls coming in. Only 24 minutes to go. I'm not going to get to anything close to what I wanted to talk about. But you have the option by, again, going to our website or visiting us for breakfast any Saturday morning, 9:30 to 10:30 at Sal's Coal Fired Pizza at 501 New Road in Summers Point, at the corner of Groveland Avenue, that little strip mall there by the Groveland Cleaners. And we certainly need your financial support to keep doing what we're doing. And with that financial support need in mind, I'm going to call on a friend. I'm going to break the rule of the one call, one topic, one show rule, because I caught Bob by surprise. He was gathering his thoughts together, expecting to be called at like 20 after 9, and I took him as the first call before he was prepared. So for that reason, I'm going to take him back again. Bob of Cape May, welcome to the program. You're on the air.
1: Hey, good morning, Seth. Look, I did clear it with Chris, so,
0: I report to him. Yeah, so you know who runs things around here, and it sure ain't me.
1: Okay. I didn't want to violate the rule, but look, Seth, great expose on Stockton, the abuse of the federal student loan package, that's really the root cause of this. But it's remarkable. When you and I went to college, it was super affordable, very affordable. Now, it's just a nightmare for a lot of kids. But look, just a quick point here. John of Ocean City, we always get a history lesson here, but just some facts about Japan and the reason Japan went to war with us because

0: we, in effect, there was a de facto declaration of war on Japan, because a year before Pearl Harbor, a plan went into effect that embargoed oil on Japan in conjunction with the British and the Dutch East Indies. Japan had no source of oil.
1: And why? And why was that, Bob? Now that we're going into history, do you recall something happening in
0: China,
1: 1937, that may have provoked the Western world? By the way, it actually provoked the Nazi. The Nazi ambassador where was it? It was not Shanghai. It was what was the city? Nanking. The rape of Nanking, where. Right. In a three-month period, the Japanese killed 600,000 Chinese men, women, and children with bullets and bayonets. More people than were killed at Hiroshima, face-to-face with bullets and bayonets, shot. And the Nazi ambassador in Nanking called on Adolf Hitler, saying, "This is barbaric. You've got to stop it." That's what triggered us into not selling oil, rubber, or tin to the Japanese in a couple of years. So I just want to put that in proper perspective.
0: No, I was going to answer the question that you just posed. You answered it. It was China. Agreed. Mm-hmm. Okay. Japanese aggression in China. The Japanese had two possible sources of oil. One was Siberia. One was the Pacific Ocean, meaning Indonesia, okay, the Dutch East Indies. That was an oil-rich area, right? So there was, just to put this all in perspective here, there was a communist American Russian spy named Richard Sorge. He was a diplomat in Japan, a high-ranking diplomat, and he was given the Medal of Lenin. He's a Soviet hero. Why? Because he convinced the Japanese to set their eyes on the Pacific. Okay. So, you know, again.
1: By the way, another little detail that had something to do with it was a guy called Marshal Zhukov, because the Japanese actually tested their army against the Red Russian army in some forgotten battle. I forget what it was. And Marshal Zhukov clobbered the Japanese. So it was that, together with that spy, that convinced that the Japanese, that the Americans were a softer target than the Russians at the time.
0: Well, you see, you're absolutely right. Absolute huge mistake Hitler made on declaring war on the United States. But what was he doing? He was honoring a commitment he had to Japan, because they had a mutual assistance pact.
1: No, it wasn't. It was a defense pact. So Hitler did not have to declare war in the United States if he didn't want to. Anyway, we're in the weeds, Bob. What's the main point?
0: We're in agreement that it was an absolute mistake.
1: I'm not sorry that Hitler made a big mistake. Being Jewish, maybe I'm biased here, but I'm glad Hitler made many, many mistakes, and that's why I'm still alive today.
0: Just a point of history. That's all.
1: Okay.
0: That's all. But you know, the whole point here, that history is not all black and white. It's not all good and bad here. The Japanese oil embargo. Okay, this was, you know, again, Japan. What were they going to do? They were going to starve unless they got oil.
1: Well, they had another choice, Bob. They could have stopped murdering Chinese. That was a choice. That was an option. But they didn't want to do that, because they thought that their emperor and they were special people designed to rule the world. So, of course, they couldn't stop murdering their neighbors. But anyway, I don't want to... I think this is a dead... As much as I love talking to you, let me move on to something else.
0: No.
1: Over a couple of beverages, I would love to continue this conversation.
0: Absolutely.
1: But just not in this venue. But I'm glad you called. Thank you, Bob.
0: All right, Seth. Take care.
1: All right. Let's go to Gail in Ocean City.
2: Hello.
1: Hello. You are on the air.
2: Hi, Seth. Really enjoy your comments, your programs, and your philosophy.

0: I just wanted to say that some years ago when you spoke at Stockton, I was listening on the radio to that debate, which was unbelievably disgusting because of the shouting and screaming from the students. You could hear it in the background.
1: Well, but there was one thing you didn't see. You couldn't see the dirty look I was getting from Harvey Kesselman when I dared to suggest that his college was indoctrinating students instead of teaching them the truth about American history and teaching them useful stuff. So you had the sound, but oh boy, talk about a stare. Harvey Kesselman, I thought I raised his blood pressure, but anyway, I didn't mean to. Anyway, but thank you.
0: No, but I want to commend you on how diplomatically you spoke to the students. And you spoke about, I'm not sure what it was, his Republican club or whatever. You made a statement, and they answered it, but something about debate, and they just were very unequivocal. But you made your point, you know, that there was an honest ability to debate there and to, different opinions represented.
1: By the way, I have to look back, you know, just for, and I'll give you all the time you need, but that debate between myself running as a Democrat and Jeff, myself running as a Republican. And at that time, Jeff Van Drew running as a Democrat was probably the most fun I ever had in politics in my entire life. And I'll tell you why. For this reason, because the debate, you have rules in the debate where you tell you have so much money to answer, so much time to answer the question, and then you have a rebuttal and all that stuff. Jeff Van Drew is a master at that. And what Jeff Van Drew would always do, he would always answer the question in less time than they gave him. And then he would use the rest of his time to get a dig at the opponent. So what he would do is he would technically follow the rules, but he would not follow the rules, but he'd clobber his opponent. Instead of answering the question, he'd clobber his opponent. Mm-hmm. So what I did... Because before that debate, I watched the video of Jeff Van Drew using that technique in other debates and demolishing other Republican candidates. Uh-huh. So I did the same thing to Jeff Van Drew that he was doing to me. So what you had is that neither of us was following the rules. Each of us was getting a dig at the other.
0: Yeah.
1: And the audience absolutely loved it. It was really an honest, open debate. And the whole purpose of the debate was to show how I was supposed to be an evil racist and white supremacist and yada, yada, yada. And what happened was it was a real even debate that excited the students and got them interested. And I got invited to speak to Stockton students who never heard a Republican do that. And Harvey Kesselman made sure that no Republican would never have that opportunity in front of a live audience again. So it was a real moment of Stockton history. But Gail, and I didn't mean to, you just triggered these memories. I just had to jump in there. But now, what were you originally wanted to talk about?
0: Time is yours. I wanted to say about that debate that I overheard and how outraged I always have been about political divide and the corruption of the academic communities and leadership to that. And also, along those lines, I'd like you and others to know about a book that was written and just published recently by U.S. Congresswoman from New York State, Elise Stefanik, from the Albany area, I believe, her district. And the book is called Poisoned Ivies, I-V-I-E-S.
1: Uh-huh.
0: And it is the inside account of the academic and moral rot at America's elite universities, by Elise Stefanik. And I just got the book out of the library. And
1: by the way, which library was it at?
0: The Ocean City Free Public Library.
1: It's okay. Well, it's funny you should mention that, because I am trying to get my book into the Ocean City Library. And I left off a copy, or I had a friend leave off a copy a week ago and said, would you like to list it as an acquisition, and no one is returning my phone calls from over there. So,
0: as they would buy it from the library, your book?
1: No, buy my book so they could display it next to Elise Stefanik's book.
0: Oh, I see.
1: And it's called 1676 Project, How New Jersey Shaped America.
0: Yes.
1: And

0: It sells for Amazon at $24.95. You could buy it directly from me from $20. It's in the Atlanta County Library. It's in the Cape May County Library. It is not in Avalon. Avalon said, no, we don't want your book. Ocean City has not yet gotten back to me. So if you have a relationship with the Ocean City Library, please say, have you seen the Seth Grossman book, 1676 Project? I'd really appreciate it, because one of the things that the book does, and I heard a lot about Elise Stefanik's book, and I do intend to buy it and read it myself. But let me tell you quickly about my book. It shows that New Jersey, if you go to any standard U.S. history book, it'll talk about Virginia and Jamestown. It'll talk about the Pilgrims in Massachusetts. And then it'll talk about the middle colonies. Doesn't mention New Jersey. Doesn't say how unique New Jersey was. But New Jersey was, again, based on the golden rule, Christian values, do unto others as you would have them do unto you, was based on John Locke, Algernon Sidney, and other Enlightenment philosophers, and they learned from the mistakes of Massachusetts and Virginia. So it was a very unique place, and out of that, it was amazing. Native Americans served on juries, had equal rights, slaves were freed, poor people who arrived with nothing as teenagers were wealthy by their 30s. Taxes almost non-existent, a real blueprint for an ideal society. So please ask the Ocean City Library to display my book.
1: I will. I will definitely be doing that.
0: Well, thank you so much. Any other thing you want to bring up? Because I have to take
1: a little bit.
0: I
1: wanted to say about having heard you, Jeff Van Drew, speak about at Stockton on that occasion, debate, but also the fact that Van Drew came as a Democrat to speak at Atlanta County AAUW, American Association of University Women program some years ago. And he spoke again as a Democrat with thinking of our county executive.
0: Denny Levinson?
1: Denny Levinson. And the two of them debated, and that was very interesting. And then to think that now he's a Republican, you know,
0: A couple of interesting things about that. When he came to the debate, he had prepared remarks made by the Democratic committee, which were saying stuff about what a racist I was, what a a white supremacist, diversity is crap. You know, and so he made one remark, and I remember laughing at him and saying, "Come on, you know that's ridiculous," and he didn't do that again. I thought that was interesting. And the background that you don't know is that we in Atlantic City, you know, they always say that there are, 7 degrees of separation. But if you're from New Jersey, there are only 2 degrees of separation. I mean, everybody knows everybody. So Jeff Van Drew was a dentist. My dad was a dentist. He and my dad used to work together. When he first ran for his first elected office, when Jim McGreevy was running for governor, whenever the heck that was, for the first time against, I guess, Christy Todd Whitman in 91. My dad gave him like a $1,000 check for the Dental Society of South Jersey Political Action Committee, and I was at his dinner. So in other words, every year, Jeff Andrew used to have a political barbecue and luau, and I was there at every single one of his barbecues, except for the year that we were running against each other. So we really respect each other. He's a good friend, and I think he's doing a heck of a job in Congress, and I'm doing everything I can to help him.
1: Absolutely. Kudos to that.
0: Yeah. All right. I think I have to take a final break, so I've got to cut you short. But, Gail, thank you so much, and I'm dying to hear. If you want to tell me what the Ocean City Library told you, info@libertyandprosperity.com. Please give me a heads up. Thank you.
1: I will.
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0: Talk Radio 95.5 AccuWeather forecast for South Jersey. This afternoon, expect mostly sunny skies and warmer temperatures. The low humidity and dry brush will increase the fire threat. The high will reach 83 degrees. Tonight will be partly cloudy with a low of 64. Tomorrow will be mostly sunny and very warm with temperatures approaching the record high of 93 set in 1974. There is a chance of an afternoon thunderstorm. The high will be around 91 degrees. I'm AccuWeather meteorologist Joe Lundberg on WPG Talk Radio 95.5.
1: And this is Seth Grossman with the final 3.5 minutes of the John DeMasi program. So no phone calls. We don't have time to talk to anybody. 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Normally, I'm there right after talking to John DeMasi on the air. And you're welcome to come and participate. And please, we do need your financial support because we're getting a little bit short. There's a lot of stuff we want to do. But the final point I'd like to bring up is property taxes. As I pointed out, property taxes are high because all taxes are high. Because the government is now, when I say government, all layers of government, county, state, local, federal, school board, library, add them all up together, they're taking about 60% of your income, which is 2.5 times more of a percentage than these governments were taking from us when we boomers were growing up. So we have to get that under control. And we have to beware of gimmicks that make us have the illusion that we could get whatever we want from the government and somebody else is going to pay for it. And that's why, anyone who believed or voted for somebody because of the anchor rebate or the senior freeze or any of that garbage, which is going to go away, you have to understand you were duped, you were fooled, you were voting into somebody you should not have voted for because you thought you were going to get a break on your taxes at the expense of somebody else. And guess what? The election is over, and you're going to get nothing. So you were duped. But there is one thing that you can do, and our Liberty and Prosperity group included this as one of our top 11 issues to focus on, and that is to apply all laws and all tax rates equally to everybody and to equally distribute the property tax relief fund to all towns and school districts based on the number of students. Sounds complicated, but it's very simple. When they made the New Jersey state income tax in 1976, it's constitutionally written that every dollar of the income tax, the state income tax, goes into something called the Property Tax Relief Fund. And it was intended originally that that fund be distributed to every single town and every single school district based on population and students. So everybody would get their property taxes reduced equally. But the Democrats have misused it and are now taking 70 to 80% of that fund and giving it to just about 10 or 15% of the school districts, which are all friends of the Democrats. We've got to stop doing that, and Congressman Jeff Van Drew has recognized that, as did State Senator Michael Testa. And please contact us to learn more about it. I'm out of time. LibertyandProsperity.com. Have a great weekend.
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2: 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This afternoon, expect mostly sunny skies and warmer temperatures. The low humidity and dry brush will increase the fire threat. The high will reach 83 degrees. Tonight will be partly cloudy with a low of 64. Tomorrow will be mostly sunny and very warm with temperatures approaching the record high of 93 set in 1974. There's a chance of an afternoon thunderstorm. The high will be around 91 degrees. I'm AccuWeather meteorologist Joe Lundberg on WPG Talk Radio 95.5.
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All right. Hey, how's everybody doing out there? It's a beautiful, beautiful spring day. And we're back in Jersey. Thanks to Chris Coleman, our fantastic producer and radio personality on WPG, Cat Country. Just a great, great professional. Thank you, Chris Coleman. And welcome you all. Thank you all for making us like tenfold the most popular talk radio show in this hour, high noon, as we call it, on WPG, 1450 AM. Tony Mark presents music, food, fun, travel, and we've been doing a lot of traveling for sure. Over 2 weeks, close to three in New Orleans for the Jazz Festival, up to Memphis for the BMAs, the Blues Music Awards from the Blues Music Foundation, Nashville on the way home, and here we are, ready to rock and roll in Jersey through September, and that's what it's all about. I do want to say that Vanessa Collier did a tremendous performance at the Blues Music Awards. We're going to, she and I have spoken about getting her back up next summer. She is really, really coming into her prime. And she was fantastic on the beach in Summers Point last year. The climax of Jazz Fest was the Radiators opening for the Tedeschi Trucks Band with Warren Haynes sitting in. They finished up with an Allman Brothers tribute, Dreams, and Whipping Post. That was really to see Warren Haynes and Mr. Trucks killing it up there. And we have his cousins on the beach on the 28th, I believe they're on the beach. And we have them on the boardwalk as well, doing a tribute to the Allman Brothers album, the famous album by the Allman Brothers, which is live at the Fillmore. The Trucks family, you know, rides again. The Tedeschi Trucks Band is absolutely one of the greatest bands on earth, and they just killed it. And we're very happy to have Melody Trucks and Jay Ward Trucks and the Fitzky Brothers and all of them playing both of our venues this summer. We had a great party for Josie Kelly's at Josie Kelly's, our own Jersey Shore rock and soul guitar hero, Billy Walton, just killed it, along with the Tony Mart All-Stars, Bobby Kimmel. He's fabulous. You want to see a hard rock drummer, a true rock star quality drummer, Bobby Kimmel.

0: Mo from the band Red, from The Girls Can't Help It. Just a tremendous show, along with Rich Megahertz, Kurtz, Big Bob Ornano, Brandon Ireland, Danny Iyer, performing like only Danny Iyer can. All for Guy Martin. I want to again congratulate Guy Martin. We decided to throw a party for him, Tony Martin style. He's an old Bay Rat who served the city of Summers Point for 52 years. Helped Nikki Regine when Nikki started the beach concerts 33 years ago. Has helped us for many years. We couldn't love him anymore, and the love was so pervasive at Josie Kelly's. We want to thank Dermot and Kathleen Lloyd, and also invite everybody to come and see us at Josie Kelly's tonight. The Ashcats are really a good R&B band with a great entertainer up front, and their drummer is a Summers Point guy, and we're going to have them on the boardwalk, the last concert, last Wednesday night concert, September 2nd, we have a truly epic international show, Love TKO, the official Teddy Prendergast tribute. And opening for that is going to be the Ashcats. And you can see them tonight at Josie's. We'll be there. Come over and say hello starting at 8 o'clock. So we're going to focus on Michael Arnone's Crawfish Festival. Michael will be on the line, and one of the greatest keyboard players in a city full of great keyboard players, Joe Crown, will be on to talk about everything from WWOZ Piano Night to his appearance at the Crawfish Festival, which is only 2 weeks from today. Here we start to roll. Memorial Day, Crawfish Festival, and the 5th of June, the South Jersey Jazz Society, Nick Regine and Mr. D'Onofrio, what a great job he does, will present P.J. Kiter and his Hot Eights, which is a tribute, in a sense, to Louis Armstrong in New Orleans. They're talking all about Louis Armstrong Hot Eights as America's tribute to the 250th anniversary, birthday of America, and of course, America's contribution to the world. It's called New Orleans music. New Orleans gave the world American music, and when P.J. Kiter and his 8 young lions hit that stage on the 5th of June on the beach in Summers Point, we will celebrate that. But before we get there, and before we get to Tom Hambridge on the 12th of June with his, you know, you can say 5 Grammys, you can say 15 Grammys, because he does 3 things and wins 3 Grammys for every recording. And, of course, he just queened up with Buddy Guy, and he'll be on the beach on the 12th of June. So off we roll. But before we get there, it's time for Vino, in Vino Veritas. And I'm so happy to welcome back to the show not only our technical director from the Tony Martin Cares organization, Mike Riley, but the wine goddess herself, Julia Stacy Riley, and her boozylifestyle.com. Julia is bringing us Tales of France. Julia, welcome to the show, darling.
1: Hi, Carmen. Thanks for having us.
2: Hi, Carmen.
0: Michael.
2: Yeah.
0: So good to see you. It was a hell of a party the other night, wasn't it, Michael?
2: It was fantastic. I got a recording of it, so I'm going to chop that up a little bit because it was long, but send it to some of the performers.
0: Oh, great. Thank you. Thank you. These are the people that make the Tony Martin family great. We're very lucky to have a couple of dozen of the finest people in the state of New Jersey. Julia, where are we going today? We're starting in Paris. You guys have been all over France, haven't you?
1: We were. We landed in Paris. That's a good place to land your flight.
0: Right.
1: It was beautiful. You know, we did all the sights. We took a bus around.

0: around and saw the Eiffel Tower, and then we did a tour of the Louvre, and we did a food tour, of course. Mike and Julia would pick a food tour to do.
1: Right. Sounds good to me. I would do that, too. I loved Paris. I was eternally grateful that I didn't love it more than Rome, but I'll tell you, there's a reason why people love Paris. It is so, you know, the Seine, the way it is. And we got to go into Notre Dame before the fire, which we were very grateful to do. So where are we going? We're starting in Paris, but we're quickly moving to Champagne, right? Let's talk about Champagne. By the way, I want everybody to know that Julia is going to be doing a series now so we can catch up today. And then on the 6th of June, we'll go back to France. And then we're going to start tinkering with aperitifs and mixing liqueurs and fruit juices and sparkling wines for some summertime fun. But where would you like to start, Julia?
0: Well, when we went to the Champagne region, we stayed in the beautiful city of Reims and saw the cathedral there, which they also call Notre Dame. But we just say Notre Dame of Reims, so we know the difference. And then we went to some wonderful champagne houses. On the way to the champagne wineries, we visited the town of Auvilliers, which is the town where the monk Dom Perignon lived. And he's famous for developing the method champenois.
1: Right.
0: Right. That's the traditional method of making champagne. So this is where it sort of all began.
1: Very interesting, too, because Chet at the Circle Liquor Store has a dozen different wines, whether they're Blanc de Blanc or they're Champenois, that are not from specifically Champagne, but are made in that style that Dom Perignon put together. And by the way, I just want to mention for the religious folks out there, you know, Nuestra Señora in Spanish, Notre Dame in French, and of course, Santa Maria in Italian. All of these churches have one thing in common. They're all named for the Virgin Mary, of course. So that's why there's so many Notre Dames. All right, so let's talk about some wine in that region. What do you want to... I know you want to point out some of the wines you tasted and some of the wonderful wines that Chester has. Chester Malloy, the wine master at Circle Liquor Store. I'm going to let you take the stage for a minute.
0: We had a wonderful visit to a winery that where we had a chef tasting lunch prepared just for us. And it was really beautifully done with the pairing with the champagne. And Mike was particularly impressed visiting some of the wine caves. He liked that part.
2: We had asked us to visit some of the smaller wineries instead of like Dom Perignon, where it's very up-to-date, mechanized and large. And you got to talk directly to the winemaker and the family and see how they set things up to do their vineyard and production. Everybody had a cave, which was interesting, regardless of the size of the people we went to. Some of the caves were floor level, and some of the caves you had to dig down into the ground, and you'd have to, it was difficult to get down there without rails and everything. And then the one that we're talking about that had the great luncheon had an elevator. So, but they went down
1: to that idea. Fat Boy style. Oh, I really envy you guys this trip. What a great, great sounding trip it was. Let's talk about some of the champagnes, Julia.
0: Yeah, so, of course, Circle carries the big houses, Dom Perignon, Cristal. Mm-hmm. These are going to be pricey, and champagne, for the most part, is very pricey. We'll give you some more budget-friendly alternatives in a minute. But I just wanted to point out, Laurent Perrier it's a very interesting story of how he built up the business after World War II. He served in the French

0: resistance. And there's some claim of having liberated some champagne from the Nazi holdout in the mountains. You know, Hitler's mountain retreat.
1: They went up to Eagle's Nest.
0: Yeah, they went up to Eagle's Nest and liberated the champagne. But really? Circle has a couple of those. It's really nice, and it's not a super pricey one. And that's one I would recommend to try, Laurent Perrier. And they have, Circle's got the Brut and a Cuvée Rosé.
2: All right. I've been at the Eagle's Nest. It's a beer garden and a fabulous view. You know, Bavaria is one of my favorite places to visit, and I've been there. That's an interesting crossover. So I see you have some different champagnes that you're talking about here, made from Pinot Noir, Pinot Meunier. Is that how you say that?
0: Yes, Meunier. And champagne is made from those three grapes, Pinot Noir, Pinot Meunier, and Chardonnay.
2: Right, right. Now, these are very, you know, important, great, moderately priced champagnes that you can get for $50, $60. The Perrier, the Clicquot, the Moët Chandon, Tattinger, and, of course, if you're a James Bond fan, you'll have the Bollinger, right? So they're all great. And let's talk a little bit about the other, do you have some of the sparklers that are more affordable? Did we get into any of that, the other French wines?
0: Right. I think we could just say that if you are looking for something that is not in the price range of champagne, but you're looking for sparkling wine, I would go for Cremant, which is also a French sparkling wine. It's just not from champagne. Or wines from other countries like Prosecco, which Circle has a fantastic selection of Proseccos. They're very reasonably priced. Or Cava from Spain. We have that favorite Cava that we like, which we can't remember the name at this moment, but...
1: the blue flask.
0: Right, with the pretty bottle.
2: The one that looks like an Antonio Gaudí.
0: It looks like Gaudí, yep.
1: Yeah, that was great.
2: From Barcelona. Just very, very cool. Let me let you continue, because you were on to the Loire Valley from the Champagne region.
0: Right. So we visited the middle part of the Loire Valley, and we stayed in the little town of Amboise. Lots to do there if anybody's thinking of taking a trip to France. That's where all the beautiful chateaux are. So when the royalty felt they had to escape Paris, and get out of, you know, there were unruly crowds or, you know, political upheaval and things were going on, they would escape to the countryside. And Amboise area is where they went. Amboise and Tours are the two main cities in the central Loire Valley area. So you can visit a lot of these beautiful chateaux. We saw Chenonceau, and we also saw the beautiful gardens at Villandry. Beautiful places to walk around, and sometimes you can go inside and take a tour inside as well.
2: I love these wines. I really enjoy the wines you have listed. Let's kind of briefly go over this. To me, this is my palate. Like, you have a Vouvray. You have, of course, our favorites are Sancerre. Pouilly Fumé. I find all of these to be versatile, very drinkable, and great for, you know, high quality table wine. Why don't you run through that a little bit?
0: Yeah, the great thing about the Loire Valley is it kind of flies under the radar. Everybody knows Bordeaux and everybody knows Burgundy, but the Loire Valley isn't as well known. So you'll get the best value-based, budget-friendly wines from the Loire. And that's like the Vouvray that you mentioned. It's a white wine made from Chenin Blanc.

0: and it'll have like some nice fruity green apple quince flavors. And if you want to go for the reds, they specialize in Cabernet Franc. They don't make it too full-bodied. It's kind of a medium-bodied wine, but it can be very fruit-forward with nice flavors of plum and a little herbal tea note. So they've got some, Circle has some great ones over there, and they're all in the price range of like $15 to $22.
1: And that's a really important thing I want to emphasize for people. Julia just gave us very nice, light-bodied reds that will cross over. If you're a red drinker, and a lot of people want red, and if you're doing something like if you're doing barbecue chicken, if you're doing a little bit of a heavier pasta with seafood, or a cream sauce that's got garlic, these reds will go well. It isn't just about the whites, and that's important. I mean, there's the wine that you just gave us, those different flavors, and a lot of this is available on your website, right? BoozyLifestyles.com, and they can also email with you, right?
0: Yes, BoozyLifestyle.com, and I just recently had to Google myself and found that AI described my Boozy Lifestyle as a brand, which was great, and it did a great description of Boozy Lifestyle based on a lot of the things that I had written from my book description and my blog. So I was very pleased with AI in that regard. You can find me at boozylifestyle.com.
1: Yeah, and it's important because you have so much knowledge that you share with us, and people will want to get some more details. For instance, you have here the Puy Fumé. People know Puy Fusé, but Puy Fumé denotes a little bit of fumé, denotes a little bit of smokiness. Not necessarily that it's smoked, but, you're getting into that kind of, I love the complexity. I see you have the Francis Blaché. Is that Blaché? Is that how you say that?
0: Yes, Blaché.
1: Blaché. This is a $27 bottle of really solid French wine, and Chet's blowing it out at $21.99. That's a beautiful bottle of white wine that you can serve with confidence and with flexibility. And as I said, you can go and visit with Julia by email, right? Just send you an email. How, Julia?
0: BoozyLifestyle@gmail.com.
1: Okay. And of course, let's just take a minute. I don't know, Chris, if we have Michael from down south queued up yet or not. Excuse me. Okay. So what we're going to do is we're going to roll from vino to crawfish, and we're going to have you, both of you, hopefully. Michael, you'll be able to join us again. I love having you on the line as well on the 6th of June, and we're going to talk a little bit more about the Loire Valley and then talk about Bordeaux and start to scratch the surface of this idea I have to put together some fun aperitifs for the summer. And, it all happens because of Circle Liquor Store. It's just an amazing place with fantastic people, not just Chester Malloy, the wine master, not just the first lady, who's actually such a class grand dame, Jeanette Gemza, but all the folks there, the big guy, JM, and Jordan, and Vicky, and Stephanie, and so many of them. It's just such a fun place to go to get ready to let the good times roll, right, Julia?
0: Let the good times roll.
1: We really, really have a good time there. We will see you this afternoon, and we'll be drinking wine in Vino Veritas. Thank you so much, darling.
0: Thank you, Carmen.
2: All right, Carmen.
1: See you this afternoon.

0: We'll see you this afternoon, too, man. Can't wait to hang out.
1: Yes, you will. I have to help you drink all that stuff and discuss it.
0: That's right. That's right. It's not easy, but somebody's got to do it.
1: That's right. One set and one phrase.
0: Thank you. In 2 weeks from now, the biggest Louisiana music and food festival outside of Louisiana will be happening in Sussex County, New Jersey, right here in Jersey. And the guy that's been doing it a long time, going all the way back to making jambalaya at the Jambalaya Jam on the river in Philly, is famed crawfish chef and just well-known Louisiana character, Michael Arnone. Michael, welcome to the show.
2: Good afternoon, Carmen. Thanks for having me on.
0: All the way up from Louisiana, you're calling in, right? Are you in Louisiana or are you up here in Jersey?
2: No, I'm in Jersey for a week.
0: Oh, okay. Getting ready.
2: Yes, sir. Just getting ready. I got here a week ago. It took me 4 days to drive up with my trailer with all the big jambalaya pots. And yeah, I've been staying busy getting ready for the big crawfish fest.
0: How many years have you been doing it, Michael?
2: So we started in 89.
0: Wow.
2: And we took a few years off. So, and I'm only 27, so I don't know how that math works out, but, you know, 37 years is the very first one.
0: Thousands of pounds of crawfish you have brought up.
2: Yeah.
0: Big, meaty, fresh crawfish. And, you know, for people who are not familiar with it, you know, I thought maybe I should take a second. You know, obviously, people know they look like these little mud bugs, like little baby lobsters. I think they're more delicious than lobsters or almost any crustacea, scampi, any type that you have. And, of course, you can eat those, you know, with your hands when they're steamed. And Michael's got big, beautiful, fresh piles of them for you to eat. But then also, of course, the tails, the little tails that look like little shrimpies, little lobster tails, they are used in a lot of cuisine. And, of course, you, Michael, have fabulous etouffee, which in Southern talk, French Creole, kind of means smothered crawfish tails. That's a big popular item at the Crawfish Festival, isn't it?
2: Oh, yes, sir. We've got 300 pounds of Louisiana crawfish tail meat coming up for the etouffee. And, you know,
0: right.
2: People ask, well, what's the recipe? And all I can say is, well, we start with 30 pounds of butter. We'll give you that much. You know, anything with 30 pounds of butter is going to be good. And then our crawfish are trapped the morning we pick them up. We pick them up around 1.
0: Wow.
2: And they're live. We ship them live. And we boil them alive right in front of us. Everybody in front of the big pots.
0: Etouffee right there. Wow.
2: So, yeah. They're live, and then we boil them right there with the corn and potatoes. So it's true how we do it at home.
0: Right. Right. Well, the fat, as they call it down in Louisiana, that's the secret ingredient to the crawfish etouffee and the crawfish bisque. To anything really crawfish, the fat. And that means everything that isn't the tail, right?
2: Oh, yeah. And on the package, it says frozen crawfish tail meat with the fat. And, you know, we've got crawfish etouffee. We've got the boiled crawfish. And we've got Mrs. Wheat's crawfish pies, which you would probably up here call it an empanada. You know, it's fried dough with the crawfish, you know, on the inside.
0: It looks like a turnover. If you want to use the English, it's kind of like a turnover. If you use the Caribbean, it's like a pasty. But I want to say something about you know, the fabulous alligator sausage. That's one of my favorite things. The smoked alligator sausage. You know.

0: I always talk about that. What's the secret to that?
1: Oh, you know, the secret to our alligator sausage is our guy, our sausage maker, makes it with the tail meat. You know, the tail meat is the best part of the alligator, not the body meat. So a lot of alligator you might find in a restaurant, it just might be gimmicky and it doesn't taste good. But, you know, where they get the steaks from is the tail meat. That's the best part of the alligator. And that's what we have in our alligator sausage. It's Louisiana alligator.
0: Right. And it is the best. The Crawfish Festival has the best alligator sausage I think I've ever had. And that's a great thing. I mean, I hope people are beginning to understand what an absolute delightful culinary trip. It is such a great culinary festival. And the music, I mean, you know, talking about the music, first of all, you know, I was fortunate enough to see Samantha Fish a couple of times when I was down there. And I'm telling people, you go over there and see this headliner at Michael Arnone's Crawfish Festival in 2 weeks, and you see somebody who just may be mega in the world before she's through. People just love her. And thousands
1: of people, without a doubt.
0: Thousands of people were there at Caesars. We saw her at Caesars, the Fillmore, in downtown New Orleans, you know, and I just, you know, and I like I said, I was fortunate to see her several times. This is a person that really, you know, in the old days, Michael, we used to say she makes the guitar talk. Well, this one makes the guitar talk with her body, and it is just really alluring. What a tremendous, emotive performer. Who else have you got coming? You've got Kenny Neal, who doesn't get up here that much. Great show. We saw Kenny Neal and the Neal Brothers Band.
1: Yeah, and you know, Kenny just got inducted into the Blues Hall of Fame in Memphis earlier this year.
0: Oh, okay.
1: Love Kenny. Great guy.
0: That's great.
1: And we've got Cowboy Mouth, and we've got Bonorama. We've got Joe Crown. We've got Amanda Shaw.
0: Right. Joe Crown's on the show next. He's my next guest, because you not only have Joe Crown, but you have Papa Molly, and I love what Joe Crown is doing with Papa Molly. And again, let me just emphasize, the way I spoke about the food, the crawfish, the alligator, that's the way I'm speaking about the music. You know, just go up to Sussex County. Let's pray that we get some good weather in 2 weeks. Go up to the fairgrounds Saturday and Sunday, and so reasonable. That's the best part about it is what's the cost for a 2-day pass, Michael?
1: 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And that includes festival admission and your camping on site and your parking at your tent.
0: Are the hookups still available, or are they sold out?
1: The hookups are sold out, but we have plenty of camping in the rough. So if you have a tent,
0: I want to make that point. People can go up there and camp and hang out, and that camping is available. $185 for. To go up there and have a hell of a good time.
1: Yes, sir, and that's for 3 nights, and you can check out Monday before noon. So if you want to sleep over Sunday night, that's fine. You know, stay with us.
0: You have your tents. It's such a beautiful place, such a great atmosphere. It all starts at the top, and everybody loves Michael. Johnny Sansone and Bonorama are going to be there Friday night. So if you want to see them, you better get over there and do the 3-day camping pass, right? That's how you're going to see them.
1: Yeah, and we've got the Nth Power playing Saturday night with Bonorama. Bonorama is Saturday night. Friday night we have

0: have Joe Crown, we have Amanda Shaw, and Johnny Sansone, who we love. Johnny's great. Johnny's been on the Big Easy Cruise with us. Just
1: right.
0: All great, great people.
1: One of the greatest singer-songwriters in New Orleans, and his time has come. He is really tremendously popular down there. It's really something. Michael, so basically we're talking about you start around noon, you crank up with the music?
0: So the gates open at 10:30, and first band, I have to go look again, I think is at 11 on Saturday and Sunday.
1: Right.
0: I'm so tired. I'm so tired right now. Look on our website, crawfishfest.com. I'm
1: crawfishfest.com. That's where all the answers are.
0: Yeah. I hadn't stopped in 7 days. I'm just blank right now.
1: Right. Well, I know you're making up some jambalaya and you're getting ready to cook up those crawfish and all of that great music. I'm looking forward to seeing you. We love your festival, and we invite everybody, especially all you Jersey people. You know, if you're not a camper, there are a lot of very reasonable hotels in the corporate areas within 15, 20 miles of the festival. That's a secret that a lot of people don't know. Nancy and I have been doing this for years. Because it's a weekend, there's a lot of corporate rooms that are going for a good price. So it's a fabulous, fabulous way to enjoy not only a unique experience, but the biggest culinary and music festival featuring Louisiana culture outside of Louisiana. And Michael Arnone is the man. Michael, thank you so much.
0: Thank you, brother. Thank you. All right, Carmen, we'll see you soon. All right, take care. Y'all have a great day. Thanks a lot. All right. Bye-bye.
1: Thank you. Michael Arnone, everybody. This is a really cool thing. Nancy and I really look forward to it every year. And also the entertainment. We're going to have Joe Crown teed up soon here. One of the absolute greatest, keyboard players, most talented individuals in the city of New Orleans. And that is a city that is full of great keyboard players. I do want to thank our sponsor, Rich Gerber, Rich Gerber Insurance. He is available to meet with. And again, we've had now another surge in interest rates. So when interest rates surge, it's difficult for a lot of reasons, but it's opportune for people who want to get involved in multi-year annuities, guaranteed annuities, and other types of annuities, staggered annuities, and different programs for your friends, your family, your grandchildren. And we are now being given an opportunity to jump in and get some more of those kinds of investments at better rates. But no matter what, the important thing about Rich Gerber is that he's an expert. He is a good friend. He is former president of city council in Northfield and so respected and honest. And that's what you get. You don't want to call an 800 number. You don't want to go talk to some kid at a bank that doesn't barely know anything. You want a guy 47, 48 years of doing this to help you with it. And we're very grateful to Rich Gerber for being our sponsor and for helping us produce this show, Tony Mark Presents Music, Food, Fun, Travel. Let the good times roll. And that's what we're doing. We're letting them roll, baby. I want to encourage you to give him a call at 609-653-9109, Rich Gerber Insurance. Thank you, Richard. and looking forward to

0: having some wine with you. I can't say enough things about my next guest, personal friend, good time, all the way back to playing with Levon Helms at Levon Helms Classic American Cafe with Levon. Well known and beloved is the producer of Piano Night. WWOZ.org is where you want to go if you want to tune into New Orleans music 24/7. And one of the things that funds WWOZ is Piano Night. And I'm about to introduce to you the guy that has produced that for the last 10 years, a huge cultural contribution in terms of volunteering his expertise. He's on the road with the Kenny Wayne Shepherd Band, playing keyboards, one of the finest bands in the world, one of the great blues rock bands. And he is producing his own music in so many different ways. We're going to talk about that. The tribute album, the qualified album, and performances you can see in 2 weeks at the Crawfish Festival. Joe Crown, welcome to the show, my friend.
1: How you doing, Carmen?
0: We're doing good, man. The sun is shining in Jersey. We're happy.
1: It's shining down here on the Gulf Coast.
0: Oh, okay, great. You're in Biloxi, huh?
1: I'm actually right now in Long Beach, which is in Mississippi. I'm looking at the ocean right now.
0: All right. So this is, first of all, Piano Night. Unbelievably great show you did that night. I mean, so many tremendous performers, and you had it, I mean, flawless, a flawless production, and everybody had a great time, and you enjoyed doing it. That was your only day at Jazz Fest, huh? Because you're so busy.
1: That it was. In fact, I flew in that morning, and I flew back out on the next day on Tuesday. And it was just enough for me to make it in, play the set, play the show, and then fly out the next day.
0: Tremendous. You had some of the greatest performers. And, of course, I have to say this, and I'm not going to dwell on it, but I'm telling you straight up, there were 10, 25 piano players performing, 5 hours of music. And you're listening to a guy who was one of the absolute best. And he had some heavyweight guys on that gig, man. And you were just, your set was fantastic. You've got the tribute album, which pays tribute to the Professor Longhair and Alan Toussaint, and of course, Booker. A lot of people, you know, James Booker is not that well known outside of New Orleans. Most New Orleanians say he was the greatest of them all, and a lot of people say nobody does Booker better than Joe Crown. That was the tribute album. Let's talk about that for a minute. That you're going to be doing some of that stuff when you're up here as well, right?
1: Well, when we come up, I'm coming up with my band, which is the Joe Crown Trio Plus One, featuring Papa Molly, and we will be playing a lot of the material off of the tribute record, and we will be playing just about all the material off of Qualified. I'm pretty sure we'll play it all, if not most of it, if not all of it. So,
0: and I love that, Joe. I am congratulating you. People need to get that Qualified album because he takes the expertise of one of the finest keyboard players and kicks it into a funky trio with the gravelly vocals of Papa Molly. It is really working for you, isn't it? You love doing it, don't you, Joe?
1: Yeah, I mean, it's great. You know, this band actually came out because of the tribute CD. The tribute CD, I recorded it in 2022, released it in 2023, and it's more of a solo record in the sense that, you know, there's a core rhythm section, but every song kind of has a different like feature on it. Like I had Walter Wolfman Washington sing on one song. I had

0: I had the Neville sing on one song. I had Noah Hunt, the singer for Kenny Wayne Shepherd, who sang Blue on Black. He sang on one song. And then there's like eight piano instrumentals with a rhythm section. Now, qualified, what happened was after I released Tribute, I needed a band to do the material. So I put together the band with called the Joe Crown Trio Plus One, featuring Papa Molly, because I had the name of the Joe Crown Trio with Walter Washington and Russell Batiste for like 15 or 20 years.
1: Of course.
0: And I just wanted to continue that whole trademark of that. And it was Plus One. And I didn't know how much Papa Molly would actually be, you know, if he would be the long-term guy to do this. You know, I don't know if he would be into it or whatever. I knew he could sing this stuff, but how much it would work, it would be a good fit. So we went with it with that. And, 3 years later, he's fully committed. He sounds great singing this material. I mean, he's got that same kind of like soul grit that like someone like Dr. John has without trying to copy him. You know, he's got his own identity, but it's got the same kind of grittiness to it that Mac used to sing with. And he's fully committed.
2: It's a real thing that he gives it his own quality, but it's unmistakably from that
0: unique
2: from that background.
0: And after playing it for a few years, I was like, we got to get a record out of this band. And last summer, we went up to Dockside for 3 days, which is a studio out just outside Lafayette, and it's kind of like one of these places where you go. And there's like living quarters there and all kinds of stuff. And there's a pool. And I just took all of us went out there for 3 days and just, you know, hunkered down and got the tracks out. And it was a good session. And the records, I'm real proud of it. I think it sounds great.
2: It is great. And people should come and see you up at the Crawfish Festival next weekend or in 2 weeks. From today, you'll be performing up there. When are you performing at the Crawfish Festival, Joe?
0: Okay, let's see here. At the Crawfish Fest, I am doing on Friday and Saturday, and I think we're closing out the festival on Friday. And I'm looking it up right now. We have the last show on Friday. I think here we go. The schedule is we're playing at 8:30 to 10 p.m. on Friday, and then we're also playing on Saturday at 2:45 to 4:15 p.m.
2: Wow, and Michael you can take a carload up there and go camping for 3 days for $185, $50 a day for Saturday. And to see Joe Crown and a total group of great New Orleans, top-of-the-line musicians for $50 is really great. And all of that food. And that's why I'm so happy to be helping Michael get the word out. People need to know about it. And, Joe, I do have an ulterior motive.

0: you. I mean, Kenny, you know, trust me, I've played with some guitar players, okay? And Kenny is definitely, like, you know, one of the great blues guitar players out there. But what sets Kenny aside from a lot of the other blues guitar players, and there's so many of them that are really great, but the thing that Kenny really has that is a little bit next level about him is that he's a songwriter. Yeah. And he's written some songs that are great songs. I mean, you know, there's some songs we play, I mean, they're just like great tunes. And of course, he wrote that song Blue on Black. And I mean, it's 25, 30 years old at this point, and every once in a while, it still pops up on the radio. I hear people walking down Bourbon Street, you know, walking down Bourbon Street and hearing cover bands covering it. It's that one-hit wonder of having one song that defies time, that it will last forever. And to be able to get that, be able to write a song like, you know, that has that staying power like that, is, as a songwriter, that's the biggest accomplishment ever. And Kenny definitely has at least one song like that. And there's a few other songs that he's written that are just, they're timeless. And, you know, people still request them and they still play them. And, you know, I mean, it's one of those things that, you know, amongst him being this great guitar player who plays not only technically incredibly, but everything he plays has such depth in his feeling. You know, and that's another thing that sometimes gets lost, is the technical aspect, you know, overwhelms the actual feeling. And he could play a slow blues and just, like, slaughter it, you know? I mean, just...
1: Oh, yeah.
0: You know, I mean, he's one of those guys, man. He's a killer.
1: He is one of the guys. If you get an opportunity to see the Kenny Wayne Shepherd Band, you'll see Kenny Wayne, you'll see Noah, the great frontman and performer, and, of course, Whipper, Chris Layton from the Rock and Roll Hall of Fame on drums, and the great Joe Crown, who fills it all out. You have a great keyboard player, you know, you've got the depth, the texture, the contrast. That's what you do, man. We love you. We'll see you at the Crawfish Festival. And people,
0: yeah, y'all come on out. Come on down to the Crawfish Festival. It's going to be great this year.
1: Right, and get these albums, Qualified and Tributes. Thank you, Joe.
0: Thank you, Carmen.
1: Thank you, Carmen.
0: So thank you. We'll see you in a couple of weeks.
1: Thank you. Nancy and I love Joe Crown. He's a super, super talented, one of the premier players. We want to thank you all. The time goes so quickly. We noticed that Phil Huber, Phil the Barber, has an article in Shore Local, and we're going to have a show about him. He's being inducted into the National Barbers Hall of Fame in September, and he's Phil the Barber. Phil the Barber and Ray Spurlock, Richard's father, gave us our first haircuts on Bay Avenue, and we're going to feature him. I also want to mention that we want to congratulate Guy Martin again and Billy Walton for an incredible show, and we're just ready to crank it up and start rolling now. So go to TonyMark.com. You'll see the full Tony Mark Legacy Concerts on the beach in Summers Point, and a lot of detailed material coming out now on the Good Times

0: times at the Shore, the Mardi Gras AC concerts. So we will be back here next week with you all, and we want to thank you all for making us so highly ranked in all of our endeavors. Tony Mart presents The Good Times. We want you all to have a good time, and until we see you, let the good times roll.
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3: For an incumbent. I'm Pam Puso, Fox News. Polls are open in Louisiana, where Senate Republican Bill Cassidy is fighting for his political life.
4: Unlike previous Louisiana primaries, which listed candidates of all parties on the same ballot, today's Senate race is being conducted as separate closed party primaries. That's in the Senate race. Adding to the complexity, U.S. House candidate names are still listed on today's ballot, but votes for them will not be counted. That's because Governor Jeff Landry has postponed U.S. House elections in this state until November to allow lawmakers time to redraw the state's congressional districts. This following a Supreme Court ruling striking down racial gerrymandering in a majority black district here in Louisiana.
3: Fox's Jonathan Seri. Cassidy voted to convict President Trump in his second impeachment. The president has called him a disloyal disaster. The Supreme Court is denying Virginia's bid to restore a congressional map that favors Democrats.
5: Last week, the Virginia Attorney General launched a last-ditch effort to the Supreme Court in hopes of reviving the state's plan to redraw its congressional districts to gain additional Democratic seats. Asking the justices to block a May 8th ruling by the state Virginia Supreme Court that invalidated an amendment to the Virginia Constitution that allowed the state's legislature to enact a law, a new congressional map, before the midterms. But the AG's emergency appeal found no traction at the nation's highest court, which many legal experts considered a long shot because the Virginia Supreme Court's ruling rested on its interpretation of the state's constitution.
3: Fox's Chanley Painter. Thousands rallying in Alabama. They're calling out rollbacks to the Voting Rights Act. 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
3: A top ISIS leader has been killed during a joint operation between the U.S. and Nigeria. Fox's Alex Hogan has more from the White House.
9: At the end of last year, President Trump directed U.S. forces carry out strikes against the Islamic State group in Nigeria after claiming that Christians were being targeted and killed. The Nigerian government has repeatedly rejected claims of targeted Christian persecution, although the president of Nigeria thanked President Trump, writing, quote, Nigeria appreciates the partnership with the United States in advancing our shared security objectives. They're saying that he looks forward to even more strikes against terrorists across the country. The U.S. military says this is a joint operation between U.S. forces and armed forces in Nigeria, carrying out this strike targeting multiple ISIS leaders in northeastern Nigeria early this morning local time.
3: According to officials, all U.S. soldiers returned safely. On social media, President Trump said the strike helped remove the most active terrorist in the world from the battlefield. Workers for New York's Long Island Railroad are on strike, bringing the busiest commuter rail system in North America to a halt.
10: If it were to become resolved, we would need time. It's contingent upon what time it would be settled. So it would be difficult for me at this point to say if it was settled at this time, we'd

0: have service back at that time. But rest assured, we would look to get service back as soon as possible.
1: That's Railroad President Robert Free. The titans of social media will return to Capitol Hill next month. The leaders of Meta, Alphabet, TikTok, and Snap will go before the Senate Judiciary Committee on June 23rd. They'll be asked about steps they've taken to protect young users from sexual predators and dangerous content. The hearing comes as several state and federal court cases head to trial aimed at holding social media companies responsible for what happens on their platforms. The companies have disputed allegations that they harm children's mental health through deliberate design choices. I'm Pam Russo, and this is Fox News.
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3: A budget is people telling their money what to do instead of wondering where it went. The basics of a budget is giving every dollar a name every month before the month begins, giving every dollar an assignment, every dollar a mission before the month begins. And it's harder to do if you have an irregular income, but it's not impossible if you have an unpredictable income. If you want to aim at nothing, you'll hit it every time.
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0: G-Talk Radio 95.5 AccuWeather forecast for South Jersey. This afternoon, expect mostly sunny skies and warmer temperatures. The low humidity and dry brush will increase the fire threat. The high will reach 83 degrees. Tonight will be partly cloudy with a low of 64. Tomorrow will be mostly sunny and very warm with temperatures approaching the record high of 93 set in 1974. There is a chance of an afternoon thunderstorm. The high will be around 91 degrees. I'm AccuWeather meteorologist Joe Lundberg on WPG Talk Radio 95.5.
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0: If you spend your time walking through the humidor and avoiding Connecticut's, you are making a grave and silly mistake. You're making the mistake of the elitist, of the snob. It is a true example of pseudo-intellectualism. You don't know what you like until you try all the things. And you don't know when you like it until you try it in all the times. Tea, drink, smoke. I'm Tony Katz. And that right there is America's favorite amateur drinker, Fingers Malloy. And this is The K by Karen Berger, Connecticut Toro. An absolutely beautiful, silky Connecticut. This is the Toro, which means it comes 6x52, which means it's 6 inches long. That was pretty intense.
1: I had a piece of ice in my mouth. And also, I knew a silky Karen Berger.
0: Dude.
1: What?
0: Can you say that?
1: Silky Karen Berger?
0: Yeah, I guess you can. So that is the length of the cigar, and the ring gauge is the 52. So that's the diameter or how thick it is around.
1: Tee-hee.
0: Again, with the laughter. So a 64 ring gauge is a full 1 inch around. Name's been around for forever. Has Karen Berger and the whole world of her cigars. This is a soft box press. It is a silky Connecticut. You can really see every part of the wrapper. Great, great, great presentation, Fingers Malloy, as you have now lit up.
1: Yeah, great presentation. The hand feel is maybe a touch light, maybe, but it still feels very good in the hand. I have unfortunately cut a little too deep in the cap. Yeah, but the draw is still very nice. It's not too loose, even though I made a rookie mistake with the cap.
0: Right, that happens.
1: Right on the light, though, getting a nice bit of white pepper and some cedar. Maybe a little bit of creaminess. Very good. Very happy so far, but I'm just in the first third of the cigar.
0: By the way, if the name Karen Berger is like, I know that's familiar, but I don't know what it's connected to. Don Kiki, that's the connection, which is a cigar brand that you're not going to find in higher end shops, but it has been a name that has been around and has been providing people value. I think what Karen Berger has done, especially as of late, and maybe it's just me now just getting more and more connected to those cigars, I think there's an up game. I think there's an up presentation. I think there's this push, as often happens with things. You get the idea of a brand means X. It means cheap, or it means low, or it means beginner, or that's not a way to look at anything. But you do have to recognize that marketing works, and you have to sometimes change hearts and minds through presentation. And I think Karen Berger has been doing that. Fingers, you lit yours. I'm about to light mine. My cut's perfect, by the way. I don't mean to brag. I'm just saying that I'm better than you.
1: Is this your first Karen Berger?
0: No. This isn't even the first one of mine of these this week.
1: Oh, okay. But let's take a step back from this particular Connecticut. Have you ever smoked Karen Berger?
0: Oh yeah,
1: yes.
0: I've had a few, and they've got a fair amount of cigars that they do there. Karen Berger, Berger, Karen Berger Cigars .com. They do a Connecticut, they do a Habano, they do a Cameroon, which is lovely. They've got a Maduro, and then they've got some other things that they play, and they do some work with AJ Fernandez. So there's a lot of opportunities there to try a bunch of different Vitolas, a bunch of different flavor profiles. It is one of the things about Connecticuts that people do all the time is they assume that a Connecticut is mild and

0: therefore flavorless. That, I think, had a moment of being true. I think there was a real time when you couldn't find Connecticut's that presented. And I think it inspired people to say, well, let's get to a Connecticut that actually has some play, has some push, has some depth and dynamism to it. I don't think that this one, the Karen Berger, is overwhelming, but I'm not asking for it to be overwhelming. People looking at Connecticut as a mild cigar, it's the morning cigar with coffee. There's a real place for that. That doesn't mean that there isn't spice here that rests right along the middle tongue. You talk about creamy. You could think of that almost as a butteriness and a little bit lush going on. There's also a little bit of you talk about sweetness. Now play around with that. Is that sweetness a leather sweet? Is it a chocolate kind of sweet that's playing here? This is Nicaraguan with an Ecuadorian wrapper. So it has the chance to give you a couple different flavors, and more Connecticuts are doing that. So do not shy away from them. Get into them, try them, experience them. And of course, like with any cigar, get your notebooks out. What did you eat today? What did you drink today? The weather, gorgeous. Midweek Indianapolis, gorgeous. Perfect weather. Outdoor smoking, indoor smoking makes no difference. Why aren't we outdoors, by the way?
1: It's a good question. I talked to our people earlier, and they said, you stay indoors.
0: We have people.
1: Huh. And they told us to stay indoors.
0: So, must be because all that hantavirus.
1: What's that?
0: That's the thing you get on the cruise ships. And I know you do love a good cruise ship. You're like, Tony, we need to do an eat, drink, smoke cruise.
1: Is this a thing? Seriously? You know, I don't pay attention to the news.
0: No, hantavirus is a thing because it's a real thing. Is it a concern for sweeping across the nation? No, absolutely not. 10,000% no.
1: Okay, but you're being a responsible media voice.
0: Yeah,
1: right
0: you
1: now.
0: Might want to get your shots.
1: Okay.
0: There it is. Yeah.
1: Stock up on Robitussin and toilet paper?
0: Would you? Like you haven't already. And the Karen Berger Connecticut Toro. It plays nice. I get what you're saying. Maybe a little bit light. But that wrapper is silky. That wrapper is smooth. Almost glass, which is really interesting. I don't find that on many Connecticuts right there, right?
1: Yeah, but you're correct. But and also the hand feel, it's like a box press, but
0: it's a soft box press.
1: Yeah, it's a soft box press.
0: Right.
1: So that also, to me, if you're feeling like it's a little light in the hand, the fact that the soft box press is there makes up for the fact that maybe it's a little light in the hand.
0: Because it's easier to hold?
1: Yeah, it's got a good hand feel to it.
0: Okay.
1: Just in general.
0: All right. I didn't know where you were going with that.
1: I'll get with our people.
0: Thank goodness. The boys in the lab. The Karen Berger Connecticut is what we're smoking right here. It's an easy, easy stick. And Fingers Malloy, is this in your humidor for $12 a stick?
1: I mean, just in the first third of the cigar, but so far so good.
0: Yeah, the answer is yes. Only because I've smoked a few.
1: Okay.
0: The reason I say it is that this is a Connecticut for someone. This is, you know, maybe you want a little more cream. Maybe you want a little more richness. Maybe you want a little more spice. Maybe you want a little more depth. There are Connecticuts out there. But this is absolutely a Connecticut for someone. If this is the first cigar of the day on the camping trip, if this is the cigar you start with when you're doing yard work early in the morning, you're going to be fine. There's a light bit of spice. That's just enough for the morning. Pairing with the coffee, you could actually see it. You want to make you some coffee right now? You can feel it connecting with coffee because there is a little bit in that kind of finish, a little bit of fruit.
1: And nothing wrong with finishing the day with a Connecticut instead of starting the day with a Connecticut.
0: Do whatever you want. It's your palate. Live your life. Smoke anything you like. The Karen Berger, Connecticut, worth smoking. Tea, drink, smoke.
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3: Fatal drug overdoses in the nation appear to be falling for a third consecutive year. Newly released provisional data from the CDC shows that by December of last year, reported drug overdose deaths fell to 68,000, and that marks a 14% drop. The data shows overdoses caused by all classes or types of drugs generally declined across the board, but opioids remain the top cause. Daily routines may strengthen circadian rhythms and support healthy aging. A study out of Johns Hopkins University's Bloomberg School of Public Health shows that middle-aged adults and seniors benefit from more regulated patterns of rest and activity. Researchers say keeping a regular meal, bedtime, and workout schedule can help you age more slowly. So can limiting alcohol, nicotine, and caffeine, and getting sunlight during the day and limiting artificial light at night. Hopkins scientists say doing those things strengthens your circadian rhythms. Health update. I'm Sarah Lee Kessler.

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0: do so. Taking out terrorists. President Trump says a top ISIS leader has been killed in Africa during a joint operation between the U.S. and Nigeria.
1: The president indicates sources have been tracking Abu Bilal al-Manuki's, keeping the U.S. and Nigeria informed of what the ISIS leader has been doing. The president of Nigeria saying al-Manuki, along with several of his lieutenants, were killed.
0: Fox's Madeline Rivera in Washington. The polls are open across Louisiana.
2: It's a primary that some expect may lead to a runoff election as incumbent Senator Bill Cassidy is fighting to defend his seat against several challengers.
0: Fox's Chanley Painter. In 2021, Senator Cassidy voted to convict President Trump after his impeachment, one of only seven Senate Republicans. 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

0: or why your busy Woodland tires are always muddy. Toyota, let's go places.
1: Fatal drug overdoses in the nation appear to be falling for a third consecutive year. Newly released provisional data from the CDC shows that by December of last year, reported drug overdose deaths fell to 68,000, and that marks a 14% drop. The data shows overdoses caused by all classes or types of drugs generally declined across the board, but opioids remain the top cause. Daily routines may strengthen circadian rhythms and support healthy aging. A study out of Johns Hopkins University's Bloomberg School of Public Health shows that middle-aged adults and seniors benefit from more regulated patterns of rest and activity. Researchers say keeping a regular meal, bedtime, and workout schedule can help you age more slowly. So can limiting alcohol, nicotine, and caffeine, and getting sunlight during the day and limiting artificial light at night. Hopkins scientists say doing those things strengthens your circadian rhythms. Health update. I'm Sarah Lee Kessler.

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2: Getting involved in statewide politics, I'm Roger Stern, Fox News. President Trump inserting himself in today's Senate primary in Louisiana, where Republican Senator Bill Cassidy is running for re-election. Fox's Jonathan Seri with details.
3: He was one of just seven Republicans to vote in favor of convicting the president during his 2021 impeachment trial. Senator Cassidy faces Republican primary challenges from Louisiana State Treasurer John Fleming and Congresswoman Julia Letlow. Now, for President Trump, this race is personal. He is attacking the incumbent. He says Senator Bill Cassidy of Louisiana is a disloyal disaster. Bill Cassidy is a sleazebag, a terrible guy who is bad for Louisiana.
2: And the Supreme Court's dealt a legal blow to Democrats in Virginia.
4: Last week, the Virginia Attorney General launched a last-ditch effort to the Supreme Court in hopes of reviving the state's plan to redraw its congressional districts to gain additional Democratic seats, asking the justices to block a May 8th ruling by the state Virginia Supreme Court that invalidated an amendment to the Virginia Constitution that allowed the state's legislature to enact a law, a new congressional map, before the midterms. But the AG's emergency appeal found no traction at the nation's highest court, which many legal experts considered a long shot because the Virginia Supreme Court's ruling rested on its interpretation of the state's constitution.
2: Fox's Jen Lee Painter. For now, Virginia is using the current congressional map. And six passengers from a cruise ship have arrived in Australia for a three-week quarantine. 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
2: President Trump reflecting on a summit with Chinese leader Xi Jinping. This is, critics say, very little was accomplished.
8: That was a great success. It was fantastic. We made great deals. We did great trade deals. We had great relationships. And a lot of things have happened, and you'll be hearing about them. But that was a tremendous success. I think it really was a historic moment. Thank you very much.
2: The president returned to the White House last night after talks that centered on the Iran war, trade, and Taiwan. Iran's foreign minister says a lack of trust remains the biggest obstacle in negotiations to end the war with the U.S. Iran's foreign minister said contradictory messages from the U.S. have made Iran unsure of U.S. intentions in the stalled ceasefire negotiations. The U.S. working with Nigeria killed a top ISIS terrorist. The president announcing this.
9: President Trump saying onto social, this was a complicated joint mission carried out by the U.S. military and the armed forces of Nigeria. The president indicates sources have been tracking Abu Bilal al-Manuki's, keeping the U.S. and Nigeria informed of what the ISIS leader has been doing. The president of Nigeria saying al-Manuki, along with several of

0: His lieutenants were killed during a strike on his compound in Lake Chad Basin. President Trump says al-Manouki, the second in command of ISIS globally, will, quote, no longer terrorize the people of Africa or help plan operations to target Americans.
1: Fox's Madeline Rivera. Meanwhile, Israel says it killed the leader of the Hamas military wing. This from an airstrike. Israel says he was one of the last remaining Hamas commanders who helped plan the October 7th attack, which, as you may remember, killed 1,200 people nearly 3 years ago, and more than 250 people were taken hostage. I'm Roger Stern, and this is Fox News.
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0: 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This afternoon, expect mostly sunny skies and warmer temperatures. The low humidity and dry brush will increase the fire threat. The high will reach 83 degrees. Tonight will be partly cloudy with a low of 64. Tomorrow will be mostly sunny and very warm with temperatures approaching the record high of 93 set in 1974. There is a chance of an afternoon thunderstorm. The high will be around 91 degrees. I'm AccuWeather meteorologist Joe Lundberg on WPG Talk Radio 95.5.
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0: The search for the unique whiskey is on. Don't actually have to search far. Just start looking for things that you haven't tried before. I mean, you don't know what's unique until you've tried the thing that you haven't tried yet. I mean, that was philosophical.
1: It's also how Leonard Nimoy used to open every In Search Of.
0: Nicely done. Tea, drink, smoke. I'm Tony Katz. That right there is America's favorite amateur drinker, Fingers Malloy. And this right here is the Mayor Pingree Small Batch Red Label Bourbon. Mayor Pingree.
1: I am very interested to find out exactly where this name comes from.
0: Mayor Pingree. I have absolutely no idea.
1: Oh.
0: Where Mayor Pingree comes from. Do you know where Mayor Pingree comes from?
1: Originally, he's Dutch-Irish. His father's from Wales.
0: That was quick.
1: Thank you.
0: That was quick. I don't know. I saw this in the local liquor store is where I saw this right here. Now, this comes from Ballantine Distilling. Is it Ballantine Distilling or Ballantine Distiller? No, Distilling. ValentineDistilling.com is where this comes from. And this comes out of Ferndale, Michigan.
1: Oh!
0: Ferndale, Michigan, ladies and gentlemen. Triple pot distilled bourbon married with the finest Lawrenceburg, Indiana traditional column distilled bourbon casks. Now, Pingree was the mayor of Detroit from 1890 to 1897, considered one of the greatest mayors in U.S. history. He fought monopolies and corruption. And as you can see, Detroit kept to that for a whole 3 hours.
1: How dare you, sir? How dare you?
0: Joke's good, and everyone in Detroit is fine. For those of you listening on Superstation 910 AM, hey, you are loved. You are absolutely loved. It's a very cool bottle, and it's got the Ballantine Distilling embossed in it, and the label is great. It's a little bit old-timey and raised lettering. It's very, very well done, and the color of this thing, Fingers Malloy, it's pretty. It's working its way towards the amber right there.
1: Yes, it is. And by the way, thank you for the healthy pour. What are you doing?
0: I'm looking for the coaster. I couldn't find it. It's driving me crazy.
1: Thank you for the healthy pour.
0: No, I'm here for you. What are we amateurs at this? Come on, man.
1: Oh, that's nice on the nose, too. For 94 proof, I'm not getting any real alcohol.
0: I didn't
1: on those.
0: Say it was 94 proof. It's 94 proof, so no plus. That is very pretty. Oh, that is rich. That's not oaky, though.
1: You don't think so?
0: No.
1: I thought I'm getting a little bit of oak on there.
0: It's buttery. It's bready. It's nice. It's a very full nose. And that is very, very pretty.
1: A little bit of honey.
0: The color's attractive. Yeah. I think there's a honey playing there.
1: Man, I almost got a... You're not getting that. Almost like a campfire smoke.
0: Like the char?
1: Yeah.
0: Oh.
1: No?
0: Which part of no do you want me to repeat? I'm not getting that.
1: Yet?
0: Zero.
1: Okay. It's very nice on the nose, though. Well, you know, we're arguing about it, but what's being lost in this conversation is just how nice it is on the nose.
0: It is very nice, but forget nice. Fingers Malloy... Are you ready for this?
1: Tony, I've been ready for this all day.
0: Fingers Malloy is going to do what is known as the Kentucky Chew, moving the juice around the palate, getting a feel for the flavors. I'm a believer in the two sips methodology. The first sip to set the taste buds. The second sip to really get an idea of the flavors.
1: Ooh.
0: Indeed.
1: Wow. That is...

0: That is interesting. So the vanilla's there. There's an oak as well. There's a nice bit of a little bit of a rye mixed with pepper that is very nice. It is a little bit of a sting. There is a little bit of sting on the tongue. I'm getting nothing as far as a warmth in the chest or a fire down below. That is lovely.
1: Oh, my. Lovely, he says. Well, that means I have to go in. I have to go in and check this out. It really is a nice bottle. It's a beautiful presentation. And I will tell you, I've never heard anybody talk about it before. I've never seen it before. I've never heard it before. You're a fan.
0: People should be talking about it.
1: All right, I'm going in. I'm going in right here. Here we go.
0: He's going in, ladies and gentlemen, and he's on his first sip doing what we like to call the Saginaw Swish, which is due north of Ferndale. He's going in for his second sip, ladies and gentlemen, and he's doing what we like to call the Memphis Munch, which is southwest.
1: Oh, Ferndale follow-up.
0: Oh, there. Oh, very nice.
1: Yeah. That is rich. That is... What is that flavor?
0: Is it marzipan?
1: It is not. That is very, very, very full. Now, I was going through and learning about this and, you know, where is the mash bill on this? And the thought is, because you've got these two things coming together, the rye might be up to 37%. Yeah, so remember, it's bourbon, so it's 51% corn. But the spice is not overwhelming at all.
0: You get a pepper finish on it, though? You're getting the rye, though, right? Are you not even getting the rye?
1: I don't have a good answer yet.
0: Is it Zagnut?
1: Yes. It's Zagnut. Zagnut? Zagnut. It's creamy.
0: Mm-hmm.
1: You know, it's a little, as I said, a little bit of luscious there, and that's nice. I would say that there definitely is an oak playing. There's also citrus. And I would say that finish, and this is going to sound dumb. See, for a second there, I thought that finish was minty. But this plays sweeter. There's a little bit of syrup. There's a little bit of, there's still some oak in that. It's a very, very pleasant bottle, Fingers Boy. That is a very, very pleasant bottle. I wonder if it's not smooth enough. I wonder if this could have used more time, or this is, while lush, still has some little bit of harsh edge. And I'm not even saying that it's a bad thing to have the harsh edge. This is the Mayor Pingree. This is the red label. This is the Mayor Pingree bourbon coming in at 94 proof. And plays less than 94 proof.
0: Yes.
1: Right? So is this 4 years? Is this 5 years? A solid question. I don't know where I'm at. I have no idea.
0: I think we can agree the last month, there are a lot of interesting things coming out of Detroit.
1: Well, if that's the way you want to play this.
0: Yes, absolutely.
1: That's outside of just you?
0: Sag.
1: Saginaw. Don't even tell the joke. Keep it here at Eat, Drink, Smoke.
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3: 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This afternoon, expect mostly sunny skies and warmer temperatures. The low humidity and dry brush will increase the fire threat. The high will reach 83 degrees. Tonight will be partly cloudy with a low of 64. Tomorrow will be mostly sunny and very warm with temperatures approaching the record high of 93 set in 1974. There's a chance of an afternoon thunderstorm. The high will be around 91 degrees. I'm AccuWeather meteorologist Joe Lundberg on WPG Talk Radio 95.5.
4: I'm John Saucier. 22 subpoenas have been served in the Minnesota Medicaid fraud case, with Vice President J.D. Vance on Fox explaining how the Trump administration is prosecuting aggressively.
5: We're not the Biden administration. We don't prejudge the outcome, but I guarantee, unless something crazy is going on, I guarantee there's going to be some criminal wrongdoing that we're going to find, because there's so much wrongdoing, somebody had to know what they were doing.
4: The Organization of Iranian American Committees with a protest today in Washington, D.C., calling for an end to political executions. An exiled dissident group, the People's Mojahedin Organization of Iran, involved in that protest, with member Kimia Arya honoring the women who risked their lives to stand up to the regime.
6: The regime fears these women because they shatter the foundation upon which tyranny survives.
4: Organizers calling for the Iranian people's struggle to overthrow the regime. 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
12: The Republican primary is underway in Louisiana as candidates battle to unseat Senator Bill Cassidy. And even President Trump is weighing in on this one. Fox's Jonathan Siria reports from Baton Rouge with more on Senator Cassidy in the election.
13: He posted, quote, "Senator Bill Cassidy of Louisiana is a disloyal disaster. His entire past campaign for the Senate was about Trump, how he's with me all the way. And then after winning, he turned around and voted to impeach me." Senator Cassidy faces Republican primary challenges from Louisiana State Treasurer John Fleming and Congresswoman Julia Letlow. President Trump has endorsed Letlow in the Senate race, but the other two Republicans are questioning her conservative credentials.
12: Congresswoman Letlow says she's proud of having the president's support. The Supreme Court denying Virginia's bid to restore a congressional map that favors Democrats.
14: Last week, the Virginia Attorney General launched a last-ditch effort to the Supreme Court in hopes of reviving the state's plan to redraw its congressional districts to gain additional Democratic seats. Asking the justices to block a May 8th ruling by the state Virginia Supreme Court that invalidated an amendment to the Virginia Constitution that allowed the state's legislature to enact a law, a new congressional map, before the midterms. But the AG's emergency appeal found no traction at the nation's highest court, which many legal experts considered a long shot because the Virginia Supreme Court's ruling rested on its interpretation of the state's constitution.
12: As Fox's Chanley Painter reporting, Virginia's election will go forward under the existing map, which previously produced a House delegation with 6 Democrats and 5 Republicans. 6 passengers from a cruise ship hit by a hantavirus outbreak arriving in Australia for a quarantine that's expected to last at least 3 weeks. In New York, I'm John Saucier, and this is Fox News.
1: Mark Levin.
15: Basically, the Democrat Party has come to this. They want power, they get to keep power, and under no circumstances should they ever be able to surrender it. Change the election system, gerrymander the hell out of a state so Republicans don't have a vote. Change the Supreme Court to a Democrat poll-up bureau. Open borders to bring in more and more Democrats. And then, if a Republican wins, impeach them.
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0: 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This afternoon, expect mostly sunny skies and warmer temperatures. The low humidity and dry brush will increase the fire threat. The high will reach 83 degrees. Tonight will be partly cloudy with a low of 64. Tomorrow will be mostly sunny and very warm with temperatures approaching the record high of 93 set in 1974. There is a chance of an afternoon thunderstorm. The high will be around 91 degrees. I'm AccuWeather meteorologist Joe Lundberg on WPG Talk Radio 95.5.
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1: Hey, broadcasting live from Denver, Colorado, speaking with Michael Brown. I'm all set to go. I got my Diet Coke, got a little snack here, I got some nuts, and I'm ready to go. Let's rock and roll. So, you know, we have rules of engagement on the program. Come on, you can tell me what they are. Yeah, come on. Come on, you can do it. Yeah, that's right. If you want to send me a message, easiest way to do that is through the text line. The number on any message app that you use is, it's a SMS, short message service. It's 33103, 33103. Keyword is Mike or Michael, and you can TMA or AMA, tell me anything or ask me anything. And then do me a favor and go follow me on social media platforms. They're all at Michael D. Brown. X, Facebook, Instagram, all at Michael D. Brown. And then, as I said, I'm going to keep pushing this because obviously people keep subscribing to it. And I think that's fantastic. I started a Substack a couple of weeks ago, and I'm trying to post two articles a week that may increase, but I won't do less than two, that are of topics that I've talked about that I think need expounding, or they might be a local topic that I think is applicable all around the country that I want, kind of like I use California as an example of what not to do. Well, Colorado's becoming, in fact, in many ways, there are some metrics where we are worse than California. So I try to use, I write about those stories too. So if you want to subscribe to that pot, to that Substack, it is heck of a job, HECKUVAJOB, heck of a job, .substack.com. Go over and subscribe to that right now. Got it? All right. Now let's get rolling. I would call this segment, however long it's going to take us to do this, the Emperor's New Trade Deal. So Trump went to Beijing, and I kind of want to tell you what I think happened, what it means, and did anybody win? And for us to understand what happened in Beijing, we've got to understand the chessboard. This is all about a giant chessboard. So Trump arrived in China back on May 13th for a two-day state visit. That was his first trip back into China since 2017. And it is, as Joe Biden would say, it is kind of a BFD. Because it's a moment when the two superpowers were simultaneously trading barbs and trading goods and navigating a hot war in the Middle East that I don't think either country fully controls right now. I think we could control it. I think China could influence it. And I'm broadcasting live right now on Saturday, May 16th. It's about 10:08 Mountain Time. And I honestly kind of expected to wake up this morning and hear that, oh, we got boots on the ground. We're bombing the crap out of Tehran, or we've taken Karg Island. I really thought we might have some of that going, but we don't. So that's why I say that neither party right now has full control of what's going on in the Middle East. And we also have learned, since you and I last talked, we've also learned that Saudi Arabia and the UAE, unbeknownst, at least to us out in the public, that when the Iranians and the Islamic Revolutionary Guard Corps, the IRGC, attacked Oman and UAE and Saudi Arabia, they struck back. You know, I would just say this. All you need to know, I know I'm off on trade and Beijing and China, but let me just make a real quick footnote here. That's really all you need to know about the war in the Middle East. Nobody except the Russians, maybe the Houthis, but not the country of Yemen. Nobody but Russia and China are really behind the Iranians. The entire world recognizes that they're the bully, they're the troublemaker, and that presidents of this country have for decades now said we're going to do something they never have, and Trump finally has, and now the media is jumping on. And I find it fascinating that oftentimes when I listen to the cabal, it sounds like they're actually on the side of the Iranians. They're not on our side. They're not even on the side of the world. I thought they were citizens of the world. But I digress. Back to the summit. This was not a spontaneous summit. The groundwork actually goes back to last October. That's when Trump and Xi first met face-to-face during Trump's second term. That meeting produced a 90-day tariff truce. Remember that? Trump was imposing all of his tariffs, but after that

0: meeting, you know what? We're going to set these aside for a moment. But that meeting also set the stage for what the Trump administration framed as the next step. A real state visit, a proper state visit where we go to somebody else's capital with all the pomp and the ceremony, the circumstance, all the theater that, quite honestly, Xi Jinping does better than I think almost anybody else in the planet. They know how to put on a show. Trump gets off Air Force One like at 8:30 p.m. It's kind of foggy and hazy because of all the pollution. But if they got all these little kids out waving flags, yeah, they know how to put on a show. Now, the Iranian war, Operation Epic Fury, launched back in late February, kind of complicated the timeline. This trip was originally set for this past April, but then it gets pushed to this past week in May while the Strait of Hormuz situation was playing out. And here's the part that the cabal will not lead with. When Trump finally did touch down at Beijing Capital International Airport, he did so having already reopened the Strait of Hormuz. And I don't think that's a minor detail. That's the hand that Trump held walking into the room. Oh, but Michael, I thought we blocked the blockade. Well, just hang on. We'll get to that. And then the pageantry. I'm always fascinated by the pageantry. I've been on trips with the president and the secretary of state when we land in a foreign country, and it's always amazing how they really want to put on a show because we really are still the world's superpower. And even if you live in a communist country, a communist dictator like Xi Jinping wants his people to see that, oh, I'm the big guy. I'm the bad daddy. I'm the big daddy. And I am standing next to this guy that I've been telling you for years is horrible and evil, but I'm standing next to him because I'm in charge. That's the kind of pageantry that you see. You got the 300 little rugrats waving American flags. You got an honor guard. You got a state banquet featuring Beijing roast duck. That's better than you get at Panda Express. You got the People's Liberation Army military band playing. And I'm not making this up. They actually played Trump's theme song. No, not Hail to the Chief. YMCA. Yes, YMCA. So she took Trump to Zhongshanhai, the walled leadership compound. That kind of functions as the Chinese equivalent of maybe the Oval Office. Kind of like the Oval Office combined with maybe Buckingham Palace. Foreign leaders almost never get invited to do that. That's diplomatic currency. And that was meant to signal that Xi personally values the relationship that he has with Donald Trump. And Trump being Trump, of course, he leaned into that hard. He calls Xi Jinping a man straight out of central casting. Literally, straight out of central casting. He admired the roses in the garden. He said Xi would give him a big fat hug for reopening the strait. And then in a Fox interview taped from Beijing, Trump described Xi as tall, very tall, especially for this country. Really? So, yeah, he's a really tall Chinaman compared to all the other Chinamen who are really short. I mean, that's Trump. Classic Trump, right? But here's where you got to separate the theater from the substance. Because the theater is designed to specifically blur the line between the theater and the substance. Xi's goal in staging that lavish welcome, that's not hospitality. It's leverage. Every picture of Trump smiling next to Xi, every handshake in front of some gilded tapestry is a picture that Beijing distributes globally to signal America is dealing with us as equals. And in fact, here in this country, the Council on Foreign Relations noted it bluntly. Xi proposed that the great rejuvenation of the Chinese nation and make America great again go hand in hand. Let me tell you something, gang. That's not a toast. That is a strategic framing that's designed to normalize the equivalence of two opposite political systems. It's the Weekend with Michael Brown. Text lines open, 33103, keyword Michael. Victor Davis Hanson says something really interesting. I'll be right back.
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5: It's All-Star Weekend for the NASCAR Cup Series as drivers head to Dover for the 2026 NASCAR All-Star Race. This year's exhibition will take place at the Monster Mile, transitioning from the confines of North Wilkesboro as in years past. But it will also feature a brand new format with a $1 million prize on the line. The race will be 350 laps, split into segments of 75, 75, and 200 laps. The first segment features all cars starting the race, with the top 26 determined by qualifying. The second segment will invert the top 26, with a driver's combined finish determining the starting order for the 26-car final 200-lap segment. Last year's All-Star Race was won by Carson Hocevar, who got his first Cup Series win earlier this year. The action kicks off Sunday at 1 p.m. Eastern on FS1. For Fox in the Fast Lane, Tony Genualdo, Fox News.
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1: Welcome back to The Weekend with Michael Brown. Glad to have you with me. 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You can probably also go to Substack and search for Michael D. Brown. There's probably a lot of Michael Browns, but you know the one you're looking for. So back to this trip to China, because I think it is a BFD. So Victor Davis Hanson over at the Hoover Institution, I think he's one of the greatest strategic thinkers operating today. He had said that even before the trip started, that if he were Trump, he would only go to rub it in. What was his point? Well, China's proxies had just gotten humiliated in Iran. The U.S. controls the Strait of Hormuz. America holds the stronger hand. And the question was whether Trump would play that hand. Well, let's walk through and find out if he did or not. Let's talk about the scorecard. Because the scorecard is amazing to me because the cabal continues to get it wrong. The United States economy. I want you to think. I know I've said this a bazillion times. Look out around you right now. I'm looking out gorgeous Rocky Mountains. It's a gorgeous day here in Colorado. Got pine trees in my window. I've got trees and the mountains and snow-capped peaks, and I'm in a comfortable studio. We live in I'll give you some real terms. Our economy represents more than 25% of global gross domestic product in nominal terms. We're more than a fourth of everything that's produced in the world. The United States economy, 26 or 27% of global GDP. China clocks in at only 17%. So by purchasing power parity, the numbers are closer, but purchasing power parity is a useful fiction that does not pay for Chinese imports or it doesn't service Chinese debt. The relevant number is nominal, and on that measure, the U.S. economy is roughly 1.5 times larger than the economy of China. I haven't even talked about Russia. We're like 10 times larger than Russia. But more importantly, and this is the argument I want you to be able to make at the dinner table, China is an export-dependent economy in a way that we are not. The China Power Project confirms that. Net exports accounted for almost a full third of China's economic growth last year. That is the highest share since 1997. China's leadership has talked for decades now about trying to rebalance toward more domestic consumption. They want those billions of Chinese to start buying more stuff. They're living in gutted out apartment buildings that are empty. Now, if you happen to be some of the lucky ones that live in Hong Kong or Shanghai, and you've got some, you own a business, you're probably doing okay. But if you're the typical, stereotypical Chinese individual, you're not doing all that great. You're not doing a bunch of consumption. You're not buying any new electronics. You're not buying a bunch of new clothes. You're not buying a new car. So as much as they keep talking about rebalancing toward domestic consumption, it just is not happening. The reverse is actually happening. China's trade surplus last year hit a record $1.2 trillion. That means that China is even more dependent on selling to the outside world than at any point in the past 30 years. Our U.S. trade deficit with China, $295 billion in 2024, a real number, and Trump's been fighting it for years. But it also means China needs us to keep buying cheap Chinese crap. Now, it's not all cheap Chinese crap, because some of it's actually manufactured by American companies in China. Simply not. I don't want to get off of NAFTA and free trade, but nonetheless, a lot of stuff. For example, your iPhone may have come from Vietnam, or it may have come from China. But wherever it came from,

0: actually have an amazing piece of electronics. So they have the ability to produce good stuff. But they're weighed down by a property sector challenge. The mortgage failure rate, the commercial failure rate is astonishing. They have deflationary domestic demand, and they have an aging population that is shrinking the workforce. Every percentage point of growth that China loses matters to the legitimacy of the Chinese Communist Party in a way that there is no American equivalent whatsoever. Xi cannot tell his people that, hey, I know the economy is struggling, because that threatens the social contract that keeps communists in power. If you understand that, you understand we have leverage. We have very real leverage. So knowing that we actually have leverage, the question then becomes, did we use it? Do we know how to use it? Are we using it? So I think that's a good segue into what was actually achieved, what wasn't achieved. And I hope that I can give you some objective about, you know, some objective viewpoints about what was and was not achieved. Because if you listen to, oh my gosh, the cabal just seems to get worse and worse and worse, or worser and worser and worser. That should drive some people nuts. It seems that the dominant media in this country is on the side of both the Iranians and the Chinese. If that's true, what's the common denominator? Donald Trump. If Trump's accomplishing anything, then it must be bad. And if somehow we can go out here and support China, the Chinese Communist Party, we'll do that. If we can support the mullahs in Iran who are absolutely destroying their country, yeah, well, we'll do that too. So I think we ought to just run the ledger. And I want to start on the positive side of the ledger. This summit did produce an agreement to establish both a trade council and an investment council. You may say, oh, what, Michael, another committee? No, these are institutional structures for ongoing negotiations that have not existed before. So that means that both sides agreed to some sort of a framework of trying to develop constructive China-U.S. relations that have some sort, some level of strategic stability. And I know that sounds like diplomatic boilerplate BS, but it's not. I'll give you an example. The Stimson Center's China Program Director, Yun Sung, called that the most important outcome for Beijing. The U.S. baseline tariffs are going to remain in place. China agreed to address agricultural market access for our exporters, our farmers. Trump came home with what he called a fantastic trade deal, and he was accompanied by a roster of corporate heavyweights. Tim Cook, Apple, Elon Musk, Jensen Huang of NVIDIA, Larry Fink of BlackRock, Boeing CEO, all of whom have skin in the game of market access. And then China also confirms something that's coming up next. It's The Weekend with Michael Brown. I'll be right back.
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3: 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This afternoon, expect mostly sunny skies and warmer temperatures. The low humidity and dry brush will increase the fire threat. The high will reach 83 degrees. Tonight will be partly cloudy with a low of 64. Tomorrow will be mostly sunny and very warm with temperatures approaching the record high of 93 set in 1974. There is a chance of an afternoon thunderstorm. The high will be around 91 degrees. I'm AccuWeather meteorologist Joe Lundberg on WPG Talk Radio 95.5.
4: Jane Fergus. President Trump announcing a top ISIS leader was killed in a joint U.S.-Nigeria operation.
5: Abu Bilal al-Manuki was a key figure in ISIS who provided strategic guidance and financial operations in developing and manufacturing weapons.
4: The strike was carried out in Nigeria and no U.S. service members were harmed. That was Fox's Alex Hogan. The Organization of Iranian American Communities protesting today in Washington, D.C. to free Iran. Demonstrators calling for an end to the regime's executions, recognition of Iranians' people's struggle to overthrow the regime, and a democratic, secular Iran. 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

Welcome back to The Weekend with Michael Brown. Good to have you with me. I appreciate you tuning in. We're talking about Trump's state visit to China, and I'm trying to give you a rundown of what I think happened and kind of going through a ledger of the good, the bad, and the ugly of what took place. Because if you're listening to the dominant media, they're just, I'm fascinated, perplexed, and furious about how the dominant media just, they just report everything in a negative light. Now, I know oftentimes I'm really negative on this program about certain issues, but do they really want America to lose? I mean, they seem to be on the side of the Iranians, and they seem to be on the side of the Chinese Communist Party or the Ruskies or whomever. I'm just fascinated by this. So there were some good things that came out of it, some substantive structures about how we're going to keep ongoing trade negotiations going. Xi, the president of China, the dictator, he confirmed that he'll come to the United States this fall. Now, that's important because that means that the diplomatic relationship has a continuity structure that survived the trade wars that we actually have going on, and it survived the Iranian conflict that's still going on. That's not nothing. The fact that they're continuing to discuss is a good sign. But on the negative side, and here's where conservatives and China hawks, I believe, have legitimate concerns. There were no concrete agreements on some of the issues that I think actually matter. Craig Singleton over at the Foundation for Defense of Democracies put it pretty bluntly. Neither side moved on the issues that matter most. The summit helped manage the moment, but the underlying contest now returns to the same pressure points. Well, I think that's true, but I don't think it's surprising. If people expected that Taiwan would be resolved, or that all trade barriers would be resolved, or that Xi Jinping would agree to pick up the phone and call the gay Ayatollah and say, hey, knock it off, oh, stop shooting at the Americans. If people really thought that was going to happen, then they were living in a fantasy land. It's just not. Those pressure points, like the fentanyl precursor enforcement, they're still making fentanyl precursors, the semiconductor, the chip export controls, the Taiwanese arms sales, and the Chinese weaponization of

rare earth minerals. Ah, they produced more talks. Okay, you might say that's negative because we didn't get anything or we didn't resolve any of those things, but I still say they're still talking about it, and that's better than not talking about it. Over at the Heritage Foundation, Michael Pillsbury said that Trump deliberately held off on ultimatums because he wants to keep the dialogue open. You know, when I thought about that, when I read that, I thought, I can see that because that's a strategy. That's not a failure. But their broader, when I say they, the Heritage Foundation, their broader analysis was probably a little more direct. They wrote this: the Trump-Xi summit should be treated as a compliance checkpoint. It was not a reset or a breakthrough moment. Yeah, probably so. On the compliance check, China's record is mixed. It did follow through on a soybean purchase from the earlier meeting. Its fentanyl crackdown has been episodic. Sometimes they do, sometimes they don't. But it's not a structural change. Eerily similar to the actions it took and then reversed during the Biden years. So the fact that Trump just wants to keep the conversation going, as opposed to, because here's the alternative if you understand international relations. Trump could have said, I want X, Y, and Z. Xi could have said, no, you're not getting X, Y, and Z. And that would have made any further conversations even more difficult. So Trump exercised a strategy. Keep the conversation going. Now, the one thing that, in fact, I said this to a friend of mine this morning, that I think the one thing that most Americans don't understand is the real question about Taiwan. We can talk until the cows come home about Taiwan and its independence and whether that is legitimate or not legitimate. That's all buried in ancient Chinese history. But there's something more important about Taiwan than the history and its independence. And that is its strategic military importance to the entire Pacific region. It's like a giant stumbling block. If Taiwan were to suddenly be taken over by China, and that becomes a foothold for China, that's essentially opening a giant double barn door to the entire Pacific, all the way from Japan to Australia, and I might add, to the California, Oregon, and Washington coast. Yes. You think Hawaii is going to stop them? No, of course not. That's the importance of Taiwan, and that's the part of the trip that ought to concern anybody who takes long-term strategic competition seriously. So Xi told Trump flat out that Taiwan is the most important issue in the American and Chinese relationship. And the official Chinese readout from a previous phone call had already featured Xi arguing that Taiwan's return to China is an integral part of the post-war international order. Taiwan's return to China, according to Xi Jinping, is an integral part of the post-war international order. That framing is specifically designed to make absorption of the Democratic Island sound like finishing World War II's paperwork. No. Now, there's right now a $14 billion, or I think it's $14 billion, pending arms sales to Taiwan, approved by Congress in January. Trump called that a very good negotiating chip. And he added, you know, when you look at the odds, China's a very, very powerful big country. That's a very small island. Think of it. It's 59 miles away. We're 9,500 miles away. That's a little bit of a difficult problem. Well, the Council on Foreign Relations analysis noted the Xi Jinping framing with precision. Xi said, make America great again, and the great rejuvenation of the Chinese nation could go hand in hand. Now, Xi believes that part of his legacy, part, he believes, of his dynasty, is probably a better word, is the reunification with Taiwan. That is central to his belief of national rejuvenation. That is not a shared aspiration. We don't share that aspiration with him at all. He's baiting.

0: Even CNN's chief national security analyst called Trump's inability to commit to the Taiwan arms sale, that alone was a win for China. But then Secretary Rubio stepped in and said that the longstanding policy, American policy, toward Taiwan has not changed. And then Trump, I find this so fascinating politically, understanding how presidents work with their cabinet members. Rubio said that first. Rubio was the first one that said that American policy toward Taiwan has not changed. Then later, Trump stepped up and said, nothing has changed. Taiwan's foreign minister said they were maintaining good communications with Washington, which is what diplomats say when they're quietly having probably a panic attack. But the fact that Rubio stepped out front and said that our position with Taiwan has not changed, and then Trump jumps in and says, that's right, our position has not changed, I think is a good signal. Now, Trump needs to sometime, I wouldn't do it this week, but sometime in the next, say, maybe by the 4th of July, sign the paperwork to give Taiwan, or to sell to Taiwan, not give, but to sell to Taiwan, those additional arms. I think that would be the coup de grace. That would be the checkmate to Xi's argument that rejuvenation of China includes the reunification of Taiwan. You sign that arms deal to sell those arms to Taiwan, checkmate. It's the weekend with Michael Brown. We're walking through this summit between Xi Jinping and Donald Trump. I'm kind of trying to give you a checklist of what was good and what wasn't good. There's one person that I've got great respect for, and I want you to hear what he said coming up next, and that's Gordon Chang. I'll be right back.
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6: 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Go over and sign up for free right now. Let's talk about Gordon Chang for a moment. He's from the Gatestone Institute. He's a senior fellow there, and he's the author of an incredible book you ought to read called The Coming Collapse of China. He's probably the most prominent China hawk in the American punditry class. And his assessment of the summit over on Fox Business was pretty pointed. And it was that Xi Jinping turned Trump's summit into a massive Communist Party victory. Well, I think that might be true, but you need to understand it in context. Trump himself pushed back saying, you know, I listened to Gordon Chang, but he doesn't really know what he's talking about. Now, it's kind of amazing for a president to say that about an analyst that's on his preferred news network. But it also tells us something about where Trump sees the China relationship. Trump views it through the lens of personal relationships and deal making. Chang views it through the lens of what it is, an authoritarian communist system that does not negotiate generally in good faith. And I think they're both partly right. Trump's correct that personal symmetry, economic engagement, can produce more traction than the prior decade of hawkish talk with no leverage behind it. Chang's correct that the CCP's track record, particularly when it comes to compliance, say on fentanyl or intellectual property, or on military coercion of Taiwan, is actually a pattern of tactical concessions and strategic advancement all at the same time. And then think about artificial intelligence. That whole topic underscores Chang's concern. When Trump arrived with NVIDIA's Jensen Huang in tow, the obvious question was access to chips. Chang's assessment, any AI cooperation with China is going to be impossible to enforce, because the Chinese government places no restrictions on the data its companies feed into AI systems. DeepSeek, their AI, it might lag GPT 5.5 by 8 months today, but that gap doesn't stay constant. We've got to beat them at that game. And we've got to put the chip restrictions on NVIDIA, on the Taiwan Semiconductor Manufacturing Corporation, TSMC, that, yeah, you can sell your lower-level chips to China, but you can't sell your most advanced chips. I think that would be a huge mistake. And then back to Victor Davis Hanson for just a moment. He had a broader framing, and that was that strength radiates friendship, weakness repels it. That might be the right lens for just evaluating the overall effectiveness of this summit. Because by that standard, Trump went to Beijing in a position of genuine strength, strength that no American president has held in decades. He had just militarily humiliated Iran, China's most important regional partner. He had reopened the strait, an outcome that benefits China's energy supply chain enormously if they let those ships through. Because China is a massive importer of Iranian oil. Victor Davis Hanson's argument that Trump believes economic power is the key to global influence

one that I share, and that the American economy's sheer scale, a trade deficit with China means China needs you and me more than we need their factories. That gives Trump leverage that all the other presidents before him have never used. The Geneva Agreement last May, which paused the most punishing tariffs, that was not capitulation. That was a truce on our terms. Baseline tariffs remained. Fentanyl cooperation is required, and you can check it, and market access remains on the agenda. So my honest assessment, the summit was a necessary management of a very complex relationship. It was not a decisive moment. And if anybody thought it was going to be some huge decisive moment, I think they were fooling themselves. Both sides got what they came for in the short term. Trump got the optics of statesman-level diplomacy, corporate deal flow, and a Xi visit to Washington in the fall. Xi got strategic stability photos of American deference and, crucially, no commitment on Taiwan arms sales. So the hawks are right that the absence of any concrete deliverables, say on fentanyl, or on technology, or on Taiwan arms, is a problem. And Heritage is right that this should be treated as a checkpoint. Let's just pause, see where we are, see where they have failed, and what are the next steps we take. And that's why I think Victor Davis Hanson is probably right, too. He's right that Trump holds a structural leverage that he has used more effectively than his predecessors. Chang is right that the Chinese Communist Party never concedes strategically, only tactically. So the question you ought to be asking is not whether the summit was a success or a failure in isolation. It's whether the trajectory of this relationship between the United States and China, is it moving in the right direction? Is it moving toward very real, very measurable reciprocity and enforceable commitments? Or is it lunging toward a managed accommodation that will normalize Chinese cheating in exchange for a bunch of photo ops? We have, don't forget, we have a third of the world's gross domestic product. China only 17. And is more export dependent than at any time in any previous generation or in the history of that country. That is very real leverage. The question now becomes, can we use that and will we use that for lasting structural change, or will it just turn into a very expensive, a very photogenic status quo? I think on that question alone, the jury is still out and will be until Xi actually shows up in Washington. And when he shows up in Washington this fall, we can get a real measure of what's going on. I would conclude by simply saying this. When you look at the relationship between the United States and China, I think that relationship, I know the Ruskies have nukes. China's got nukes too. Russia's bogged down in a war. China's bogged down, not in a war, but they're bogged down in energy dependency on a country that we've just stopped all of their flow of energy. They have an aging population. They barely have any positive population growth at all. Their birth rate is horrible. Their one-child policy was a failure. And now they're actually trying to reverse that and trying to get people, hey, we'll pay you to go, you know, have some babies. We'll pay you to get under the sheets. They're desperate. So they, you know, even though that

0: because we still have individual liberty and individual freedom. What they have is a regime where they have to control the population. They've got to keep them mollified, keep them under their thumb. They don't have as big of a GDP as what they think they have. They know that, but the people don't know that. And we have, at least you got this program, you've got a media that if you tune in the right places, they'll tell you the truth about what's really going on. The Chinese people, propaganda solely and nothing else. So yes, the emperor's new trade deal, I think, is generally on the positive side for us. It's on a continuum, as it should be. I'll be right back.
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3: A joint strike takes out a leader. I'm Jane Fergus, Fox News. As President Trump says the U.S. and Nigeria took out a top ISIS leader, Israel is making a similar claim about one of its enemies. Fox's Roger Stern has more.
4: Israel says it killed the leader of the Hamas military wing in an airstrike. Israel adds that Izzaldin al-Haddad was one of the last remaining Hamas commanders who helped plan the October 7th attack nearly 3 years ago, which killed 1,200 and saw more than 250 people taken hostage. Now Israel killed six other people along with al-Haddad, according to his family. The killings come as the ceasefire between Israel and Hamas remains fragile, with both sides arguing over Hamas's disarmament. Roger Stern, Fox News.
3: Meanwhile, new details emerging in the 2025 murder of two Israeli embassy staffers. Fox's Madeline Rivera in Washington, D.C. with more.
5: Federal prosecutors say Elias Rodriguez was motivated by political bias and hatred. Rodriguez is now facing multiple charges, including murder, terrorism, and hate crimes. Authorities say he planned extensively for this attack, flying to D.C. from Chicago with his gun. Investigators say surveillance video showed Rodriguez shooting 26-year-old Sarah Milgram and 30-year-old Yaron Leshinsky after they left a young diplomat's reception at the Capitol Jewish Museum. As Milgram tried to crawl away, Rodriguez allegedly approached her and shot more rounds. Court papers state Rodriguez then went inside the museum. He displayed a red keffiyeh and said, "I did it for Palestine, I did it for Gaza." And as police officers removed him from the building, he called out, "Free Palestine."
3: Rodriguez has pleaded not guilty. The Department of Justice is seeking the death penalty. 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
3: President Trump inserting himself into today's Senate primary in Louisiana, where Republican Senator Bill Cassidy is running for re-election. Fox's Jonathan Seri has more.
8: He was one of just seven Republicans to vote in favor of convicting the president during his 2021 impeachment trial. Senator Cassidy faces Republican primary challenges from Louisiana State Treasurer John Fleming and Congresswoman Julia Letlow. Now, for President Trump, this race is personal. He is attacking the incumbent. He says Senator Bill Cassidy of Louisiana is a disloyal disaster. Bill Cassidy is a sleazebag, a terrible guy who is bad for Louisiana.
3: The Supreme Court has dealt a legal blow to Democrats in Virginia.
9: Last week, the Virginia Attorney General launched a last-ditch effort to the Supreme Court in hopes of reviving the state's plan to redraw its congressional districts to gain additional Democratic seats, asking the justices to block a May 8th ruling by the state Virginia Supreme Court that invalidated an amendment to the Virginia Constitution that allowed the state's

0: legislature to enact a law, a new congressional map, before the midterms. But the AG's emergency appeal found no traction at the nation's highest court, which many legal experts considered a long shot because the Virginia Supreme Court's ruling rested on its interpretation of the state's constitution.
1: For now, Virginia is using the current congressional map. Tens of thousands of protesters descended on London today for two demonstrations, one involving the far right and the other Palestinian supporters. At least 4,000 police officers were on the scene to try and keep the two groups apart. I'm Jane Fergus, and this is Fox News.
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4: 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This afternoon, expect mostly sunny skies and warmer temperatures. The low humidity and dry brush will increase the fire threat. The high will reach 83 degrees. Tonight will be partly cloudy with a low of 64. Tomorrow will be mostly sunny and very warm with temperatures approaching the record high of 93 set in 1974. There is a chance of an afternoon thunderstorm. The high will be around 91 degrees. I'm AccuWeather meteorologist Joe Lundberg on WPG Talk Radio 95.5.
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5: Broadcasting live from Denver, Colorado, you've tuned into the weekend with Michael Brown. 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Chick-fil-A. They've been closing on the wrong day for the Sabbath. In fact, a federal lawsuit's putting a Texas franchisee of the famously pious chicken chain on the grill. You know what I find funny about this story? Remember the time we went through the whole thing about Chick-fil-A and you had these LGBT groups all go through the drive-thru and just ask for a cup of water, and then they berate whoever they're always, whether they're old farts or they're teenagers, whoever works at Chick-fil-A, they're always the nicest, most polite, respectful people you ever run into. And I'm not saying other places aren't. I'm just saying they are exceptionally that way. So there are all these videos of people driving through Chick-fil-A, and, you know, they would either be gay themselves or they would be some gay activist on behalf of the LGBTQAIBCDFG group or whatever. And they would, you know, order, a cup of water, and they would politely hand them a cup of water, and then they berate them. It was so offensive. Compare and contrast that with now, you've got a Christian. You have a member of the United Church of God suing a Texas franchisee owner because they close on Sunday. So they go to the Equal Employment Opportunity Commission. They did this just a couple of days ago, May 14th, against a franchisee whose company name is Hatch Trick, Inc. They operate multiple locations down in Austin,

taxes. The employee, somebody that's identified as Laurel Turode, is a member of the United Church of God. Now, that's a denomination that observes a Saturday Sabbath, not a Sunday Sabbath. So Laurel disclosed her religious need during a job interview in August of 2023. And the franchisee, the Hatch Trick Company, honored her request to have Saturday as a Sabbath. They did it for several months. And then in February of 2024, they reversed course and they began demanding Saturday work. She refused. She was offered a, I guess you could call it a lateral, you could call it a demotion, but she was offered another job to be a delivery driver. She would get reduced pay, reduced benefits, and reduced hours. So she declined that. And let's call it a demotion, because truly it kind of was a demotion, right? And then she gets fired because she wouldn't take the job. So the Equal Employment Opportunity Commission, they exhausted what's called conciliation. In other words, they arbitrated, they negotiated. They tried to get the two parties to reach an agreement, and they couldn't. So they filed suit in the U.S. District Court for the Western District of Texas, Austin Division. You want the case number? 1-26CV01275. Yeah, you can go look it up yourself. Now, I want to give you the legal framework, because I find this pretty interesting. Title VII of the Civil Rights Act of 1964 requires an employer to reasonably accommodate an employee's sincerely held religious beliefs unless doing so would cause an undue hardship on the business. Now, I don't want to get too legalese here, but I want you to understand that is not a strict liability standard. The employer has a genuine defense available. If what you're requesting, if the accommodation you're requesting would cause an undue hardship on my business, then I'm not required to fulfill it. Now, the EEOC's theory is straightforward. They claim that Hatch Trick, that's the franchisee, knew about the accommodation from day one. They granted it, and then they revoked it, and they revoked it without showing that continuing the accommodation, letting her off on Saturdays, constituted an undue hardship. Those are pretty much the facts that you need to know. Well, there'll be some others I'll throw in a minute. But I want to walk through the merits first of the case that the government has against, and I'm just going to say Chick-fil-A, because I don't want you to get confused with Hatch Trick. Hatch Trick is the franchisee owner. Chick-fil-A is the underlying company. The Equal Employment Opportunity Commission entered this lawsuit with a few advantages. There's two or three I want to mention. First is pre-disclosure at hiring. So the employee, Laurel Turode, or Turode, informed Chick-fil-A of her Sabbath observance during her interview. So that means that Chick-fil-A had full knowledge and voluntarily accepted the arrangement. So that eliminates any, we didn't know this was a requirement. That defense goes out the window. Then there is the prior accommodation. They hired Laurel knowing that she was a member of the United Church of God, that they observed Saturday as the Sabbath, and she wanted Saturdays off. So they gave her an accommodation. The fact that Hatch Trick / Chick-fil-A honored the Saturday off arrangement for several months is probably pretty legally devastating to any claim of undue hardship that Chick-fil-A might want to make. The courts have consistently held that if an employer already provided the accommodation without collapsing, the business didn't fall apart, then claiming undue hardship retroactively is pretty difficult to do. In fact, I'd say it's not quite, but it's almost impossible to do. You have, by your own admission, you have accommodated somebody that said, hey, listen, I'm a member of the United Church of God. We go to worship, we go to church on Saturday, so I'll need Saturdays off.

0: Okay, well, we'll work with you. And they do so for several months. Two other things I would say are in favor of the EEOC. There's the reasonable accommodation requirement. Now, the franchisee owner, Hatch Trick of Chick-fil-A, they're going to argue that they did offer an accommodation, a lateral move to a driver's position. Now, the courts have held that an accommodation need not be the employee's preferred accommodation. It only needs to be a reasonable accommodation. So if a court were to view the driver role as a genuine alternative, even if it has reduced pay, that could blunt the Equal Employment Opportunity Commission's termination argument, though the pay cut element still, I think, is kind of problematic. Then you have the franchise versus the corporate distinction. This is why I've tried to use both Hatch Trick, the owner of the franchise, and Chick-fil-A, the underlying owner of the corporate name. Chick-fil-A corporate has already distanced itself from this lawsuit. They told an ABC affiliate that all employment decisions are the exclusive responsibility of each individual restaurant owner. Now, I will just tell you up front, that is standard franchise insulation. Interestingly, I think the EEOC understands that. They sued only the franchise owner. They did not sue Chick-fil-A corporate, which was legally smart. But it also means there's what? There's no deeper pocket corporate defendant to pressure into a settlement. So where's this going? Well, there are a few kind of interesting twists and turns that I want to tell you about. It's the Weekend with Michael Brown. Hang tight. I'll be right back.
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0: And here's Heather with the weather.
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4: Hey, welcome back to the Weekend with Michael Brown. Glad to have you with me. I appreciate you tuning in. Do me a favor. If you have not yet subscribed to my Substack, get your butt over there and do that. It's easy to find. It's Heck of a Job, HECKUVAJOB, heckofajob.substack.com. It's free. I'm not charging. I might somewhere down the future, but I'm not right now. And I think you'd enjoy the writing because I want to take stories that I can't fully develop on, you know, being on air 6 days a week that I think deserve a little more fleshing out. And I think it's also stories that I don't get to, stories that I'd like to report on, but I, you know, 6 days a week, there's just so much going on, you can't cover it all. And so that's what I try to do over there. Plus, it gives you a chance to kind of read. And of course, you can comment, you can like, you can share it with your friends. And if it's a topic that you think is particularly good because it helps explain something that maybe your friends just absolutely refuse to believe, then you can share it with your friends. So go sign up right now, heckofajob.substack.com. We're talking about this lawsuit down in Austin against Chick-fil-A, technically against a outfit called Hatch Trick, which is the franchise owner of these Chick-fil-A's in Austin, Texas. And I'm walking through the pros and cons of the lawsuit, and I'm also pointing out the irony that poor Chick-fil-A, they can't win. You had the entire gay community after them a few years ago, and now you got a Christian against them. Why? Because they're closed on Sunday, and her Sabbath is on Saturday. In fact, one of the stories that I read, let me just tell you about this. One of the Substacks that I read, where I found this story, makes a theological argument, which is entertaining, but it's legally irrelevant. It's irrelevant because Title VII does not require the court to adjudicate which day is the correct Sabbath. You know, for Jews, Sabbath is what? Saturday. For most Christian denominations, it is on Sunday. For some others, like here, the United Church of God, it's on Saturday. Well, I can, you know, you want to go to the scripture? We can read the scripture all day long, you know, and God rested on the seventh day. Well, is that the first day? Is that the last day? Is that Saturday? Is that Sunday? That's immaterial here. Why? Because the law is not trying to decide which day is the correct Sabbath. The law protects sincerely held religious beliefs. So whether Saturday or Sunday is theologically the, air quote here, real Sabbath, is not a question for the EEOC or the court to argue or establish under the First Amendment's Establishment Clause. The courts will not and constitutionally cannot rule on biblical doctrine correctness. They can't. The courts are not here to decide, oh, which day is really the Sabbath. The irony that this one author highlighted, that a company famous for Sunday closure failed to accommodate a Saturday Sabbath observer, is actually pretty good copy. And it is kind of interesting, it is kind of ironic, but it doesn't prove squat legally. I view this as a weak to moderate case, but the weakness cuts more toward settlement than it would toward a dismissal of the lawsuit. Let me explain why. The Equal Employment Opportunity Commission rarely files suits that they expect to lose outright. The EEOC typically uses lawsuits as a pressure mechanism.

0: the prior accommodation period, when they hired Laurel at first and accommodated her wanting Saturday off, is the most damaging fact for the franchise owner. Why? Because it's going to be nearly impossible to credibly claim undue hardship when the company has demonstrated that, hey, that arrangement was workable, at least for a few months. Now, having said that, the managerial nature of the role gives Hatch Trick its best factual defense. And the reasonable alternative accommodation argument, they gave her a role as a driver on a Saturday. That could limit damages even if liability is found on the part of the franchise owner. I think this case will settle quietly and quickly. And they'll probably end up with a moderate consent decree and a back pay award long before a jury ever even hears about this case. Now, sincerity, whether this woman has a deeply held religious belief or not, is not in dispute. Laurel is a practicing member of the United Church of God. That's a recognized denomination. And courts rarely reject sincerity claims where there is a documented denominational practice that backs the belief. And then you got the problem with the demotion. The demotion offer cuts both directions. By offering Laurel a non-managerial driver role, Hatch Trick has kind of effectively admitted that it could keep her employed in some capacity, undermining the, well, we had no choice but to fire her argument. And there were alternatives proposed, and alternatives were rejected. She offered workable solutions, including having another driver handle dispatch on Saturdays, and she would work after sunset on Saturdays. So rejecting creative alternatives without any analysis, that kind of strengthens the EEOC's case. But that'll be fleshed out in court. There'll be depositions, there'll be discovery, and that's where it will work itself out. It's also why I think this case will be settled. You know, during the course of when I was practicing law, I would have a lot of people come to me with, oh, you know, I've got this, you know, my lawyer wrongfully fired me. And I'd look at the facts. And then I would explain the procedure. And the procedure, just in a nutshell, is this. You might actually have a good case, but before we can take your case to court, we have to go to the Equal Employment Opportunity Commission first. And they're going to look at this, and they rarely take cases to court unless they think they can win. So we're going to have to convince first the EEOC that you have a good case. Not a jury, not a judge, but a bunch of bureaucrats. And then once that happens, I want to say this in layman's terms. So all you lawyers out there, just shut up and sit down a minute. You kind of lose control of the case at that point. Because the Equal Employment Opportunity Commission, on your behalf, actually becomes the plaintiff. They're the ones suing on your behalf. It's not Michael Brown versus Chick-fil-A. In this case, it's not Laurel Trudeau versus Chick-fil-A. It's EEOC versus Hatch Trick, the franchise owner. Now, the plaintiff, the worker, I think she faces some hurdles too. Those coming up next. It's The Weekend with Michael Brown. Text line's open. I'll be right back.
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4: Your WPG Talk Radio 95.5 AccuWeather forecast for South Jersey. Tonight, expect partly cloudy skies with a low of 63 degrees. Tomorrow will bring mostly sunny conditions and hot temperatures, with the mercury nearing the record high of 93 degrees set back in 1974. There is a slight chance of an afternoon thunderstorm. The high for tomorrow will be 92 degrees. Tomorrow night will be partly cloudy with a low of 63 degrees. I'm AccuWeather meteorologist Jason Katarina on WPG Talk Radio 95.5.
5: I'm John Saucier. President Trump's back from China, says that country has agreed to buy hundreds of planes from Boeing and more U.S. soybeans. Senator Jerry Moran on Fox News Live with some thoughts on the meeting and what he hopes China will do.
6: I think what we're looking for is to China to say exactly what they've agreed to. And then, of course, we need to make certain that they live up to that agreement.
5: President Xi is set to visit the U.S. in September. The Organization of Iranian American Communities with a protest in D.C. today, calling for a more secular Iran and an end to political execution. An exiled dissident group, People's Mojahedin Organization, was involved in the protest. Member Kimia Arya condemning the regime.
7: A government that executes young activists for speaking out, organizing students, or resisting oppression is a government that is terrified of its own people.
5: Organizers are calling for an end to political executions. America's listening to Fox News.
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they're trying to sell chicken. All right? They just want to sell chicken. And here comes someone, Laurel Tolodal, or whatever her name is, and she goes to work for him a couple of years ago. She says, oh, by the way, I'm a member of the United Church of God. We worship on Saturdays. That's our Sabbath. The Chick-fil-A people say, okay, well, we'll figure out a schedule. They figure out a schedule. And then it starts getting convoluted, as you know, you knew it would get. And so then they say, well, listen, we need you to, you could work Saturdays, but Saturday evenings? Okay, after sunset? Okay, well, we can make you a driver, but that's going to pay less, and you might have fewer hours. And she gets ticked off, and so she sues. And she takes her case, as she's required to do, first to the Equal Employment Opportunity Commission, the EEOC, and they go through all of their hearing process. They can't get it settled, so they decide, yes, we'll take this case to court for you. So they do. And now that's where we've landed. We've landed in the United States District Court for the Southern District of Texas, the District of Austin. And so they're not going to slug it out. Except my guess is it'll get settled before it ever hears a jury. This case is far from a slam dunk. And I think that Hatchtrick, who is the franchise owner, they've got some real defenses. The Supreme Court, in a unanimous decision in 2023 called Groff versus DeJoy, they raised the bar for what constitutes undue hardship. The old standard under a case called Trans World Airlines versus Hardison was extremely permissive for employers. Anything more than just a de minimis cost qualified as undue hardship. The new decision in 2023 replaced that with a higher standard. The employer, in this case Chick-fil-A or the franchise owner, must show the accommodation would result in substantially increased costs in the context of the employer's entire business. Now, that actually helps the EEOC here. So Hatchtrick, the franchise owner, can no longer win just cheaply on undue hardship. However, Hatchtrick can still argue that a manager who oversees delivery drivers on Saturdays is operationally critical and that reassigning that role creates genuine operational disruption. So even though the standard has shifted, I think that the franchise owner here still has a legal argument to make. And then you have the whole problem about what's a managerial role. This is probably the biggest factual hurdle that the government faces. So Laurel Tarode was not a line worker. She was a manager overseeing delivery drivers. Now let's make an assumption, which I think is safe to do here. If Saturday is a high volume delivery day, and I would think that for any fast food chain, Saturday probably is, then the franchise owner, Hatchtrick, can argue that having no Saturday manager is not a minor inconvenience. That's a real serious operational burden. So that would distinguish the case from a simple shift swap. So I think they might have a really good case to make there. But then you have the question, wait a minute. Court documents suggest that Laurel, the woman involved here, worked 45 to 50 hours weekly, Monday through Friday, plus some Sunday hours. Now, as far as I know, all Chick-fil-A's are closed on Sunday. So what was she doing on Sunday? Was she doing books? Was she in the restaurant itself? Was she working from home on something? I don't know. But regardless of whether she worked on Sunday or not, immaterial, if she worked 40 to 50 hours weekly, Monday through Friday, and then some Saturday hours or some Sunday hours, whatever it might be, this means that she was already drawing a nearly full-time schedule without the Saturday. So the question becomes, can EEOC, can the government prove the Saturday absence could have been covered without substantial hardship? You see, the burden remains on the employer under that Supreme Court decision, but the operational context matters enormously.
And then I want to make one

final comment about this before we move on to the next topic. This is a franchise owner. You're operating a Chick-fil-A. Now, granted, Chick-fil-A's, I think, make pretty darn good money. Depending, well, I think they probably all make good money. But you require an enormous staff. And you're very particular about the people that work in your Chick-fil-A. You're not going to hire some yahoo like me who would be like, yeah, here's your chicken. Why, you want a refill? Yeah, get your refill yourself. Yeah, you're not going to hire me. Probably not going to hire you either. So they're very meticulous about who they hire. So it's a convoluted process. And then they try to make an accommodation. Because here's a Christian woman who says, oh, my Sabbath is on Saturday. Okay, well, we really kind of need the help right now. Let's figure something out. They do for a while. But then things begin, as they always do, things change. And so they now say, listen, we've got to have you on Saturday. Because their choice is either you work on Saturdays, we'll give you an alternative. You can be a manager of the delivery drivers, or we'll cut back your hours. You can work Monday through Friday. That's kind of the best we can do. So she sues. And now they got to go through all this process. And remember, they've already been through the bureaucratic process. They've already been through what's called the administrative law process. And now on top of that, the EEOC has said, since you didn't settle there, we're going to take you to court. So the franchise owner, over one employee who didn't want to work Saturday because that was her Sabbath, is now going to force them probably, at least you've got to weigh the cost benefit. You've got to weigh how much is this litigation going to cost me? What's the likelihood of winning or not winning? And how much is my insurance covering, my liability policy? How much is that going to cover? And what's that going to do to my rates? Oh, would it just be easier for me to just settle this case now, reach an agreement to pay her some, maybe get her back to work if she still wants to work on Monday through Friday, do something. Those are the hard decisions that small business owners have to make just to stay in business. And then we wonder why, when someone says, hey, we're a litigious society, that actually means that many small businesses, and I'm not saying Chick-fil-A is a small business. If you're a franchise owner in Austin, Texas, and you have four or five outlets in Austin, you're a big outfit. But nonetheless, I don't care whether you're big or small or medium, that you still have all of the rules, the regulations, the expenses, the cost, everything that you have to do to run a business. And now on top of that, you're being sued because somebody doesn't want to work on a Saturday. Oh, yeah. You see, running a business in this country is a lot harder than people think because there's always somebody that's got some particular reason why they can or cannot do what you need to do or have done to make your business work. It's the Weekend with Michael Brown. Text lines open 33103. 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
4: Hey, welcome back to Weekend with Michael Brown. Glad to have you with me. I think it is absolutely stunning how rapidly the Democrats' prospects for the midterm elections are starting to collapse. Listen to this report from the Cook Report. It's reliably Democrat-leaning, that they published this week. They looked at Virginia, Tennessee, and Florida. In Virginia congressional districts 1, 2, 5, and 6, they've gone from safe Democrat to lean Republican. Virginia 2 is a toss-up. Virginia 5 and 6 are now safe Republican. In Tennessee, congressional district 9, from safe Democrat to safe Republican. In Florida, Florida's congressional seats 9, 14, 22, and 25, safe Democrat, are now all likely or lean Republican, except Florida 25, which is now a toss-up. If you take those three states, the total now, according to the Cook Political Report, their House ratings changes. Republicans are up 7. Democrats are down 9. Toss-ups are up 2. That is those are 9 moves, all of them negatively impacting Democrats. That leads to the Republican Party now taking a narrow lead in this ranking for the first time in the current cycle. Now, here's the thing about the Cook Report that I want you to know. It is heavily biased toward the Democrats. Now, that wasn't always the case. 15, maybe 20 years ago, the Cook Report was as balanced as anything could possibly be in U.S. politics. But since its founder, former Democrat staffer and operative Charlie Cook, kind of began to fade off into retirement, that operation has been taken over by a younger, woker crowd, and the reputation of the Cook Report has suffered accordingly, which is actually positive news for Republican candidates in this instance, because if the Cook Report is showing the Republicans now with a +2 lead in its effort to hold on to its House majority in November, that means the Republican lead is likely bigger than that. The Cook Report just doesn't want anybody to know it yet. When you go to Open Source Zone, which is an account over on X, they have a crystal ball outlook. And as of this past week, they show Republicans at 211, Democrats at 208, and toss-ups at 16. The Inside Elections report, Republicans at 217, Democrats at 207, toss-ups at 11. And then go back to the Cook. Republicans 209, Democrats 208, toss-ups 18. And that's the most Democrat point. So it's looking pretty good. Now, the crystal ball outlook that I told you about, that's Larry Sabato's operation. Now, Sabato was, before Trump came along, a fairly level-headed guy who could be counted on for projections based on pretty sterile, just fact-based analysis. That went out the window in 2016 because Larry Sabato, the Democrat college professor, got full-on Trump derangement syndrome. Now his projections carry all the weight of a fine dining review published by the Hamburglar because everybody knows he's shading things in the Democrats' favor. I'm not as familiar with Nathan Gonzalez, the founder and editor and publisher of Inside Elections, but we should note that he's a former writer for the Hard Left Roll Call publication. So it's pretty safe bet he's probably not a MAGA guy, right? So what's happening now that has caused this precipitous fall for the Democrats? Given that they had the most experts projecting they would pick up anywhere between 20 to 30 seats as recently as just a few months ago. Remember, the shift in this race has come about since the advent of the Iranian war, which all the pollsters, both real and fake,

0: have guaranteed you and me is extremely unpopular with likely voters, and it's going to destroy the Republican Party. I think there are two huge dynamics in play. First, you got the obvious mid-decade redistricting wars. That was started back in 2025 in Texas. Now, again, the Democrat toadies in the legacy media and the cabal have assured us the Dems would emerge victorious in that battle. But nope. In reality, Republicans have dominated that battle, and they've picked up a net 8 seats across the entire country so far. And that dominance in the mid-decade battle has now been augmented by that court decision in Louisiana approving that new congressional map drawn by the Louisiana legislature and more recently by Supreme Court decisions that struck down the Democrat Party's long-term ability to draw maps based on race. Those decisions, that's already added a dozen more safe Republican districts, some of which are not included in those projections I told you about, and will be added as even more seats come online in the coming weeks. So I think when all this kind of comes out in the wash, I think the Republicans are going to have a net plus 15 or more safe districts in the midterms because of the redistricting fight alone. And then there's another dynamic going on. Independent voters are looking for any port in this storm and are increasingly cozying up with Republicans. Now, sure, there are squishy independents who have such a hard time accepting the real nature of the Democrat Party that don't like the Iranian war. I think that's a given. They won't be able to make up their minds about anything until, I don't know, 2045 or 2050 or something. But here's the thing. The increasing insanity of the Democrat Party just scared the crap out of those people, who tend to be nervous wrecks in any event. Plus, outside the Iranian war, independents agree with Republicans on basically all of the 80-20 issues on which the Democrats, for some bizarre reason, have taken the side of the 20%. And then you've got the crazies. The crazies that are starting to speak out. Sound familiar?
1: Say, look, this is a moment where there are no bad ideas. A bad idea brainstorm is what I'd like to call it. And in that no bad ideas brainstorm, we talk about what we need to do and think about doing around the Electoral College. We talk about the idea of Supreme Court reform, which
0: we talk about the idea of Supreme Court reform, which is what?
1: Includes expanding the Supreme Court.
0: Oh, so reforming the Supreme Court is not really anything about reform. It's just expanding the court. Kamala, my gosh, you're stupid.
1: We invite a conversation about multi-members districts.
0: I've never heard this before in my life. Multi-member districts? So we're going to have a congressional district that is represented by multiple people? These people have lost their minds. But this is how desperate they're getting.
1: We talk about, look, that if we win the Senate, which we should and we will, then the Senate Judiciary Committee should have rules that they put in place. So when these people come before as nominees to the Supreme Court and lie, that they are held to account and consequence, not just that somebody goes on cable news and says they lied, but that there are rules in place to actually penalize people for lying to a Senate Judiciary Committee.
0: This one is hilarious. So what she's referring to is where you ask a nominee about a particular issue, and the nominee says, well, I don't want to answer that because that's an issue that's going to

0: 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I'll be right back.
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9: A one-way ticket to hell. I'm John Saucier, Fox News. Several ISIS leaders killed in Nigeria during a joint operation between U.S. forces and Nigerian forces. President Trump sharing news of the strike on social media. Fox's Alex Hogan at the White House with more.
10: The U.S. military says this was a joint operation between U.S. forces and armed forces in Nigeria to kill multiple leaders in ISIS in Nigeria early this morning, local time, in the U.S. military's Africa Command releasing footage of the strike that was carried out, saying that Abu Bilal al-Manuki was a key figure in ISIS who provided strategic guidance and financial operations in developing and manufacturing weapons. No U.S. service members were harmed, and officials tell Fox that all service members made it back safely. President Trump made the announcement on Truth Social, writing, Abu Bilal al-Manuki, second in command of ISIS globally, thought he could hide in Africa, but little did he know, we had sources who kept us informed on what he was doing.
9: The Nigerian president thanking President Trump and claimed the strike was an example of the cooperation between the two countries. The Organization of Iranian American Communities with a protest today in Washington, D.C., calling for a more secular Iran and an end to political executions. An exiled dissident group, People's Mojahedin Organization of Iran, they were involved in the protest. We heard from member Kimia Arya, who spoke at the rally, discussing the important role that women have played in fighting for change.
11: They've challenged misogyny, they've challenged dictatorship, and they have demonstrated the pivotal role women play, standing at the front lines in the struggle for freedom.
9: Organizers calling for recognition of the Iranian people's struggle to overthrow the regime in a more secular republic. President Trump's back from China. When he agreed with that nation to buy hundreds of planes from Boeing, China will, and more U.S. soybeans. Senator Jerry Moran on Fox News Live with some thoughts on the meeting and what he hopes China will do.
12: I think what we're looking for is to China to say exactly what they've agreed to. And then, of course, we need to make certain that they live up to that agreement.
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0: 30 degrees above average.
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2: Let's talk about Stephen Klubeck, founder of Diamond Resorts and a former Democratic donor in California, charged with witness tampering after threatening men who accused his fiancé of robbing their homes. Here's Fox's Max Gordon with more.
3: Stephen Klubeck turned himself in to the Los Angeles County Sheriff's Department on Tuesday after a warrant was issued for his arrest. He faces felony charges of trying to intimidate two witnesses and a third felony charge of actually dissuading a witness. He also got slapped with a fourth count of annoying telephone calls, a misdemeanor. Multiple reports say Klubeck was trying to stop three men from testifying against his influencer fiance, Adva Levy, who also goes by the name Mia Ventura. Levy faces six felony charges, accused of using dating apps to get close to wealthy older men and then stealing from them. She's pleaded not guilty.
2: Klubeck's out on a $300,000 bond. He's scheduled to be arraigned August 7th. His lawyer says these charges are false. Former Vice President Kamala Harris has some ideas for the Democratic Party ahead of the 2026 midterm elections. Here's Fox's Chad Burgum on Capitol Hill with more.
4: Harris pitched eliminating the Electoral College, granting D.C. and Puerto Rico statehood, and altering the Supreme Court so Democrats score more rulings in their favor. Some Democrats want to pack the Supreme Court. Republicans aim to boomerang these progressive ideas on Democrats in the midterms. Democrats also claim that Republican redistricting efforts are about race, but what Democrats do about it isn't certain. A strategy to counter redistricting might not be clear, but nothing survives in a vacuum. That's why Republicans want to underscore hyper-progressive ideas.
2: This comes as several states are in the midst of redistricting battles, including California and Louisiana. Six passengers from a cruise ship hit by a Honda virus outbreak arriving yesterday in Australia for quarantine expected to last for at least 3 weeks. In the United States, health officials transferred two passengers who were originally sent to Atlanta to the National Quarantine Center in Omaha. In New York, I'm John Saucier, and this is Fox News.
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8: 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Tonight, expect partly cloudy skies with a low of 63 degrees. Tomorrow will bring mostly sunny conditions and hot temperatures, with the mercury nearing the record high of 93 degrees set back in 1974. There is a slight chance of an afternoon thunderstorm. The high for tomorrow will be 92 degrees. Tomorrow night will be partly cloudy with a low of 63 degrees. I'm AccuWeather meteorologist Jason Caterina on WPG Talk Radio 95.5.
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1: 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Once again, glad to have you listening to me. I appreciate you guys tuning in. So, you know, we got rules of engagement. Text line, of course, as I say, is always open. On your message app, the number is 33103, 33103. Just use the keyword Mike or Michael, and you can TMA, tell me anything, or AMA, ask me anything. And then go follow me over on social media. It's, you know, like X is at Michael D. Brown, and so is Facebook and Instagram. And then I want to remind you again, because I'm actually having fun with this. I started the Substack, as I told you last weekend, and my gosh, the response to it has been great. So I want to mention it again. 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Go over and subscribe to it. I'm trying to religiously post twice a week, which is what I've done this week. And I'm trying to make it a combination of, just like I do on the radio, it'll be the subjects that are national in character, or it may be a subject that I didn't get to that I want to, you know, kind of flesh out a little more, or it might be a Colorado-based subject. However, like the last post has to do with a senator in Colorado. His name's Michael Bennett, who was doing a debate, and we have in Colorado something called the Taxpayer Bill of Rights, and it limits the government spending. And this Yahoo senator went in this debate and actually said, we've got to fight the constitutional limit on spending. And I thought, holy cow, that is so typical of the left in this country, that they look upon you, I don't care whether you're a billionaire, a millionaire, or you're living paycheck to paycheck, but as long as you are paying taxes, I'm not talking about the freeloaders, I'm talking about people who actually pay taxes. Someone like Michael Bennett, the senior senator from Colorado, which I believe is, you can extrapolate out to all Democrats, they look at you as their ATM. They just want your money. They don't care how they spend it, misspend it, fraud, anything else. They just want your money. And even when the people of the state of Colorado pass Tabor, the Taxpayer Bill of Rights, and say your growth in spending is limited by the growth in inflation and a couple of other factors, you can't spend beyond that. And if you get more money than that through taxes, then you have to refund it to the taxpayers. And here's this Yahoo opposing it. So anyway, it's at heckofajob.substack.com. Let's get started. This hour, I want you to imagine something for a moment. So unless you're driving, close your eyes. Have you ever been to the United States Capitol? If you have been, this will be easy to do. But let's say you're taking a tour of the Capitol, and the guide takes you into the United States Senate. So you go in, and as is usual, even when they're on vacation, even when they're working, doesn't make any difference. You go in, and the Senate chamber sits nearly empty. Now, there's a presiding officer. And it's kind of, let's pretend for a moment they're on vacation. They've taken a break. We've got the upcoming Memorial Day. They've taken a break from Memorial Day. So they're not like you and me. They don't get a Monday off. They'll take like 2 weeks off. But regardless, you're on the tour. You look out across that empty chamber, and a presiding officer, just a senator who has been designated as the presiding officer for that day, pounds the gavel. A single senator that you didn't even notice was there stands up, reads a very short script. He has the paper right in front of him. And then the presiding officer bangs the gavel again and is finished. All in less time than it would take for you to brew some tea or a pot of coffee. Now, if you're the casual observer, it looks as though nothing happened. But let me tell you, something really serious did happen. To the President of the United States, to Donald Trump, it is the closing of a door. And the door in question is one of the few constitutional powers that he has, that any president has, against a Senate that will not vote on his nominees. That brief, almost ceremonial ritual that you just watched or you just imagined in your mind has a name. And it's called

0: called a pro forma session. Now, during the Trump presidency, both during his first term and in Trump 2.0, the ritual has done something to a sitting president that no previous Senate has ever done to a president of their own party. Democrats didn't do it to Biden. They didn't do it to Obama. Republicans didn't do it to Bush. They didn't do it to Democrats didn't do it to Clinton. They just don't do it to their own party. Now, before I get into the pattern, I want you to think about a president's nominees. For example, I have two presidential commissions. First, as the deputy director of FEMA, then as the undersecretary of Homeland Security. What does that mean? It means that the president made a nomination. I went through all the paperwork, went through all the vetting process, and then all that paperwork gets sent to the United States Senate. Now, the undersecretary of Homeland Security, not me personally, but that position, is an incredibly powerful and important position. Presidents need their undersecretaries in place because the undersecretaries are the people who carry out the policy. They make sure that the president's agenda is pushed down through the administrative state, through the deep state. They make sure the bureaucrats do what the president wants to get done. There's another kind of nomination, a judicial nomination. I think that's one of the most important powers that a president has. Because if you have a conservative slash Republican president, they're more likely than not to appoint judicial nominees that believe in the rule of law, that believe that statutes mean what they say, the plain meaning of the words, and that if it's a Supreme Court justice or an appellate justice, that they look at the Constitution, they look at the statute, and they apply the plain meaning of those words to whatever the controversy, the case or controversy is. So judicial nominations are incredibly important, even more important than, say, my position as the undersecretary, because those are lifetime appointments. So you appoint a 35-year-old or a 45-year-old, they could serve until they're 75 or 80 years old. Even if you appoint someone who's in their 60s, they could serve for easily 10 or 20 years. Judicial appointments are incredibly important. Now I want you to go back to what we imagined, the pro forma session. Now that pattern that I described to you, what that process was that you imagined, until recently was pretty easy for anybody to describe. Pro forma sessions, when used to prevent a recess appointment, was always an opposition party weapon. For example, Senate Democrats, they used this pro forma session to block George W. Bush's appointments. When the Senate was controlled by Republicans, Senate Republicans used them to block Barack Obama appointments. Each side learned the tactic from the other, and they used it to constrain the president of the rival party. So by the standards of American constitutional practice, I would say that's just ordinary politics. The branches fought, the parties fought, the alignment was predictable. The president and the Senate majority stood on one side, the opposition Senate used scheduling to deny him appointment power on the other. That's all changed. It's changed for the worse. And guess what? Republicans are doing it to themselves. This infuriates me. It's the Weekend with Michael Brown. Text lines open 33103. Keyword Michael Michael. I'll be right back.
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1: December 8, 1980, marked a dark day for music across the globe. Beneath the arch entrance of the famous Dakota, an apartment building along Manhattan's Central Park West, John Lennon was murdered in cold blood. Mark David Chapman, an isolated and obsessed fan, fired 5 bullets from his revolver, 4 of which struck Lennon. Tributes poured in as the world mourned. Fellow Beatles expressed their farewells through song. Paul McCartney with Here Today and George Harrison with All Those Years Ago. John Lennon was a champion of peace, a symbol of hope, and the voice that dared us to imagine. Though his life was violently taken away, his gifts and contributions to music and culture are still celebrated to this day. I'm Bill Hemmer, Fox News.

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Hey, welcome back to The Weekend with Michael Brown. Glad to have you with me. We're talking about pro forma sessions in the United States Senate and how, for the first time, I believe, in the history of the country, Republicans are using these pro forma sessions to block nominees of the president of their own party. This is absolute insanity that's going on. Rules of engagement. 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It's always open. 33103. Keyword, Micro Michael. Go follow me on X. It's at Michael D. Brown. Do that right now. I have a lot of fun on X. And, of course, I've told you about the Substack. 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To subscribe, simply go to this website. Heck of a job. Heck of a job. HECKUVAJOB. Heck of a job. Substack.com. You've got my articles up there. Subscribe to those. Read them. If you have a chance, share them with your friends. Share them with your enemies. Back to these pro forma sessions. Donald Trump broke the pattern, but he didn't do it. It wasn't by his own action. The Republican-controlled Senate broke it for him. Let's go back all the way to August 2017. In that month, Scripps News, the news organization, Scripps News, reported that Senate Majority Leader Mitch McConnell's Senate had held 9 pro forma sessions during the August work period, sessions which, by the structure, prevented President Trump from making recess appointments during a stretch of weeks in which then-President Trump's, Trump 1.0, in which his Attorney General Jeff Sessions appeared seriously at risk of being replaced. Axios and the Voice of America, they described the calendar in very similar terms. The legal effect of that schedule, I think, is unmistakable, and I want you to understand it. By breaking the long summer break into intervals of less than 4 days at a time, the Senate denied President Trump 1.0 a constitutionally qualifying recess. So the Republican Senate majority's calendar, not the Democrat minority, that's what made the difference. Let me rephrase it a different way. In cowboy English, I would say that what happened is the senators that were Republicans that controlled the Senate, they were the ones who denied President Trump 1.0 those so-called interim recess appointments. Not the Democrats that were in minority. The Republicans used it against their own president, and here we are again. Now, let's go to August of 2025. Senator John Thune, now the Senate Majority Leader, and I just need to add, a Republican, because Republicans control the Senate. If you look at the congressional record of that month, it shows that on August 2 of 2025, Senator Thune personally asked unanimous consent that the Senate convene for pro forma sessions only, with no business being conducted, on 8 specific dates that ran from August 2 through August 29, 2025. And then the Senate would return to their regular business after Labor Day on September 2. Then, in the spring of 2026, the Senate Daily Digest records another agreement for even more pro forma sessions on March 30, April 2, April 6, and April 9, and then they would restart regular business resuming on April 13, after Easter. So the pro forma sessions have continued.

0: the signal that the Republicans themselves are sending to the Republican president, the president of the same party, is pretty damn clear. You will get President Trump. This is, pretend I'm John Thune right now. I'm Mr. President. We're not going to have any recesses long enough for you to make a recess appointment, which you are allowed to do under the United States Constitution, and we are going to stop you from doing that by design, on purpose. We're going to prevent you from appointing federal trial judges, federal appellate judges. If there wasn't a vacancy on the U.S. Supreme Court, we're going to prevent you from making an appointment to the U.S. Supreme Court. We're going to prevent you from appointing an undersecretary of labor, an undersecretary of homeland security, a secretary of whatever. We're not going to allow you to do what the Constitution says you can do when we go on recess. Now, I want you to understand clearly, clearly, why this is so unconstitutionally and constitutionally serious. You have to understand what a pro forma session actually accomplishes. To do that, let's go to Article 1, Section 5, Clause 4. I should slow down. Article 1, Section 5, Clause 4 of the U.S. Constitution. It says that neither chamber of Congress can adjourn for more than 3 days without the consent of the other chamber. So a pro forma session is just a brief formal meeting held to keep that three-day clock from ever starting or ever running. So remember that tour that you were on and you walked into the Senate? The chamber gavels in, but no business is conducted, and then the chamber gavels out. That leaves a paper record that the Senate has technically met. Oh, there were only two senators. There was the presiding officer, let's just say a senator from Colorado. Let's say a senator from Wyoming, a Republican. He gaveled that pro forma session into order. But this is so bad, and the Democrats understand what's going on, that let's say one of the senators from California stands up and reads a statement because he knows what game's being played. So you don't have to, but you could have the consent or the participation of the Democrats, along with the Republicans, to keep Trump from making recess appointments. Now remember, that pro forma session is simply a brief formal meeting held to keep that three-day clock from running. It gavels in, no business, the chamber gavels out. But there is a paper record that says, hey, the Senate met. Now, before 2014, you could, I think, fairly and legitimately debate whether such sessions counted as real sessions for purposes of the President's Recess Appointments Clause power. But after 2014, that debate can no longer be held. The reason for that is very simple. In a case before the U.S. Supreme Court, called National Labor Relations Board versus Noel Canning, the Supreme Court held that for recess appointments clause purposes, the Senate is in session when they say they are in session, so long as they retain the capacity under their own rules to conduct Senate business. So the court added that a recess of fewer than 3 days is too short to trigger the appointment power, and that a recess of 4 to 9 days is presumptively too short. The decision unanimously rejected three intra-session appointments that Obama had made during a stretch of similar pro forma sessions back in 2012. So the Supreme Court gave the Senate the wiggle room to keep Trump from making recess appointments. Oh, you think I'm done? It gets worse. Text line 33103, keyword Michael. Be right back.
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3: 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Tonight, expect partly cloudy skies with a low of 63 degrees. Tomorrow will bring mostly sunny conditions and hot temperatures, with the mercury nearing the record high of 93 degrees set back in 1974. There is a slight chance of an afternoon thunderstorm. The high for tomorrow will be 92 degrees. Tomorrow night will be partly cloudy with a low of 63 degrees. I'm AccuWeather meteorologist Jason Caterina on WPG Talk Radio 95.5.
4: Jane Fergus, an Iraqi man, Mohammed al-Sadi, charged with coordinating nearly 20 terror attacks in Europe, U.S., and Canada, has been brought to New York.
5: These are some of the cases. Planting bombs at the Israeli embassy in London, a Bank of America building in Paris, and a synagogue target in New York City, Los Angeles, and Scottsdale.
4: That's Fox's Alexis McAdams. In today's Louisiana primary, any votes for U.S. House candidates, even though their names are on the ballot, will not be counted.
6: That's because lawmakers are in the process of redrawing district boundaries for those congressional districts after a Supreme Court decision struck down racial gerrymandering.
4: Fox's Jonathan Seri. 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
8: A majority of Americans say they oppose the construction of data centers in their local area. Matt Mattinson fills us in.
9: New polling from Gallup shows 7 in 10 Americans oppose the projects, and 48% of respondents said they are strongly opposed. These data centers house computing equipment that helps power AI technology used by businesses, universities, and other institutions, but they've been met with fierce opposition from residents in many parts of the country. The centers require extensive amounts of electricity to operate and need substantial water to cool the equipment, which has raised concerns about the environmental impact and local electric bills.
8: SpaceX and Google reportedly are interested in putting a data center in space. The Wall Street Journal says the orbiting facilities are not a done deal yet, and it's not clear if they would be cost-effective when launch costs are included. And Google has officially opened its latest campus in the Bay Area, the tech hub in San Jose, big enough to accommodate thousands of employees. Tech Report, I'm Mark Mayfield.

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Hey, welcome back to The Weekend with Michael Brown. Glad to have you joining me on The Weekend. Appreciate everybody that tunes in and listens. 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You set that as a preset, and then from 9 to noon Mountain Time, Monday through Friday, you can listen to The Situation with Michael Brown, which is a lot like this program. And then don't forget, go subscribe to my Substack, heckofajob.substack.com. We're talking about these recess appointments that presidents have been able to make, and constitutionally they still can make them, but they can only make them when the Senate is truly in recess, when they're truly not conducting business. The Supreme Court held that in a case of National Labor Relations Board versus Canning, that the Senate is in session when it says so, so long as it retains the capacity under their own Senate rules to actually conduct business. Now, think about these pro forma sessions. What they do is they gavel the Senate to order. The presiding officer says, the Senate will now come to order. Any business, any senator want to speak. And that one senator that you saw in your imagination stands up and he reads a piece of paper, something about, you know, blah, blah, blah, blah, blah. And then anything else, anybody else want to speak? Of course, there's nobody there because they're all back home. Boom, the gavel comes down. The Senate is closed. They've conducted business. They're not on recess. Wow. That brings us to a really awkward part of what I'm talking about. The part that if you're a conservative and if you believe that the Constitution says, as it does, that the president has the right to make recess appointments, then you ought to ask a very simple question. Hey, Michael, where the hell did this tactic come from? Oh, let me give you the history. It came from Harry Reid, the now deceased former Senate Majority Leader from Nevada. You have to go all the way back to November of 2007, when Senator Reid said on the Senate floor that he was going to hold these pro forma sessions over Thanksgiving for the explicit purpose of stopping recess appointments by my old boss, President Bush. And then Harry Reid continued the practice, and Bush was unable to make any recess appointments for the remainder of his presidency. And then for years afterward, Republican senators denounced that, claiming that, hey, you Democrats, you're being obstructive. You're engaging in obstruction. You're preventing the president from engaging in his constitutional authority to make recess appointments. And you know what? Those Republicans were correct, right, and morally sound in denouncing that tactic. The trouble is that that same tactic, that same machinery, that same workaround, that same obstruction that they objected to when the Democrats did it, has now been adopted by the Republican senators against a Republican president. So the weapon that Democrat Senator Harry Reid invented to constrain George W. Bush is the very same weapon that Mitch McConnell wielded against Trump in 2017, and the exact same weapon that Senate Majority

Party leader John Thune is now wielding against Trump 2.0 in 2025 and 2026. Now, here we are mid-May. My guess is, unless they replace John Thune as Senate Majority Leader, they will continue to do this. It is an abomination. And I want to say a pox on all the Republicans, even the conservative Republicans. They've all agreed to this. So, many of you out there are thinking, well, you know, my senator's a Republican. I really like him, and he's conservative, and he votes the right way, and you should ask me about this. You should literally call and talk to a staffer and say, hey, does Senator so-and-so support these pro forma sessions that prevent President Trump from making recess appointments? See what they say. And then check what they say against what they actually do. Because if a senator says, I'm opposed to that. But when the Senate gets in recess and they go back home and they're not there to object to these pro forma sessions, then they're part of the problem too. The other thing I want you to understand is very simply this. The result of everything I've just described to you, Harry Reid, and even more so Mitch McConnell and now John Thune, both Republicans, the result of what they're doing is a first in terms of constitutional law. President Trump is the only president in U.S. history to face repeated use by Senate majority leaders of his own party of the post-Noel Canning Supreme Court pro forma scheduling that forecloses recess appointments during nomination battles. Now, other same party Senates have had occasional friction with their presidents. You know, occasionally Democrats are legitimately opposed to somebody that maybe Joe Biden was going to nominate. That's typical. That's the normal process. That's actually the job of a senator to advise and consent. Hey, listen, we don't like your nominee to be the Secretary of Transportation. Or, you know what, in our vetting of your nominee to be the Secretary of Agriculture, we found some really bad stuff. And we want you to know about it because we don't think we can vote for that nomination. So a president will withdraw that nomination and nominate somebody else. That's the normal process. That's the Senate engaged in their advice and consent role as part of this nomination process. So don't get me wrong, other same party Senates have had occasionally, you know, a problem with their own president's nominees. But never have we seen this pattern in which a leader from the president's own party affirmatively maintains a pro forma calendar, the result of which is that it closes off the recess appointments clause, while over here the Senate Democrats grind down dozens of executive branch nominees through other means, you know, through the hearings and the questions and the Q&As and the cross-examinations and all of that. But the problem now is it is the combination of Republican senators doing pro forma sessions, Democrats nitpicking apart actual nominees. That combination is now what makes this particular moment so historically unusual. Now, of course, the Senate... Don't get me wrong. I know Senate Democrats will slow down confirmations. Senate Republicans, through scheduling, they're not slowing down a confirmation. They're denying President Trump the constitutional authority that he has. So now, Trump's getting squeezed from both sides. One side's doing it openly. That's the Republicans. The other side... Well, they'll just continue to vote against and cross-examine and hold hearings and try to cause problems and slow down the process. Well, that's what I expect. That's the kind of partisanship, that's the kind of Republican versus Democrat battle that I expect. What I don't expect is the president's own party, in this case led by Senator John Thune, who I truly despise in this regard. He is the one that is openly preventing Donald Trump from filling hundreds of appointments. It's not the Democrats.

0: the Republican Party itself. Stop and just think about that for a bit. It's the Weekend with Michael Brown. 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

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The Situation with Michael Brown. Once you hit that, find that, hit that subscribe button. Leave a 5-star review, not because I think I'm 5 stars, but because that helps us in the algorithm get ranked higher, which means more people can find the podcast. Once you hit subscribe, that will download all 5 days of the weekday program plus the weekend program, so you get all 6 days of my broadcast. What more could you ask for? We're talking about recess appointments, and we're talking about how John Thune, the Senate Majority Leader, a Republican, is blocking a Republican president from exercising his constitutional authority to make recess appointments. Now, I told you there was one question about how did we get here. There's another question. And the question is simply this. Could one or two Republican senators that see what's going on and find it offensive, could they simply object and break the pattern? Technically, they can't. Their pro forma schedule that I talked about, that John Thune announces. So, you know, we've got Memorial Day coming up. So he's going to announce that on such and such dates, like, you know, every second or third day over probably a 10-day period at least, because, you know, Memorial Day weekend, it's the start of the vacation season. I mean, these men and women have worked so hard and they make so little money that they need a 2-week Memorial Day vacation. So that he will announce that they will hold pro forma sessions over the Memorial Day break. And then that schedule is adopted either by unanimous consent, meaning that they ask for unanimous consent to approve the calendar and nobody raises their hand and says, I object. Or they simply do it by a motion of the senators present and they actually vote on it. Now, any senator can object to a unanimous consent request, but that objection alone does not produce the opposite outcome. It produces only the absence of that particular agreement. So then John Thune could then move to adjourn under the Senate's own rules. Now, under those rules, a motion to adjourn is not debatable, and the chamber can, if they want to, schedule short adjournments well within the 3-day Article 1 window in which a president could make a recess appointment. In other words, they could just make sure that, hey, if you live close to D.C., we're going to make sure that you, and you will be the presiding officer on such and such day, and that we'll have one other senator in to what? To adjourn. So we'll open the chamber, open it for business, and immediately somebody will make a motion to adjourn. Oh, they've conducted business. Under those rules, that motion to adjourn is not debatable. And that allows John Thune to schedule short adjournments well within that 3-day window that I talked about. So after this Supreme Court decision, the Senate counts as in session whenever it says so. And the quorum is presumed to be present unless a senator formally raises its absence. In other words, a senator there who's kind of ticked off about this raises his or her hand and says, I call for a quorum. And now they've got to call the roll. A lone senator cannot make a recess appear. The chamber, the Senate chamber and its leader, they make the calendar. That means they are, in realistic terms, there are only two paths out of this trap. The first is to replace Senator Thune as majority leader. And I wish the hell they would do that.

While it only takes five Republican senators to call for a leadership vote in the current Republican caucus, replacing him would require 27 Republican senators to agree on a single replacement and then to elect that replacement in a leadership ballot. So far, the best I can find, the reported count of senators that are willing to consider replacing Thune sits at 13. And even those 13 can't agree on a single candidate to replace him. So the math, at least as we count it today, is fatal. Now, there is a second path. It's structural. Speaker Mike Johnson, over on the House side, can call the House into a longer adjournment. And then if Senate Majority Leader John Thune agrees to a Senate adjournment of at least 10 days, the president can finally make some recess appointments. But if Thune refuses, which he seems to be more than willing to do, the two chambers, the House and the Senate, would be in formal disagreement over the time of adjournment. Why is that important? Because then Article 2, Section 3 of the Constitution gives the president the power, in the case of a disagreement, to adjourn Congress himself to such time as the president thinks would be proper. Now, I want you to understand that Article 2 power has never been used. And conservative legal scholars, including those even at the Heritage Foundation, who have long defended originalist readings of the recess appointments and adjournment clauses, have argued that its existence is precisely what was meant to discipline the kind of interchamber scheduling games that the Senate is currently playing. In other words, the framers anticipated the possibility that the Congress, the Senate, the chambers might frustrate the executive through manipulation of procedure. So they gave the president a constitutional safety valve. Now, that valve has remained closed for 2.5 centuries. But I think the conditions for which it was designed are now pretty visible to anybody who wants to open their eyes and just look. So a House Speaker willing to schedule a longer recess and a Senate leader unwilling to consent, and then add to that mix a president whose executive branch is now starved of confirmed nominees, of confirmed officials, I think that is precisely the configuration that the Constitution explicitly addresses. So let me close, because I want you to be clear about what John Thune is doing. He's not preserving some lofty institutional principle. He's truly using a procedural trick invented by a Democrat, Senator Harry Reid, now deceased, to obstruct a Republican president from staffing a Republican administration that the Republican electorate voted into office. The dignified-sounding phrase, advise and consent, Thune has been quietly converting that into something pretty ugly. And that is John Thune's personal veto over the president's appointments power. That's a betrayal of Donald Trump. And that's the slap that is delivered in full view of all the other Republican senators, the Democrats who know what's going on, and now you who also know what's going on. I'm not making any sort of high-minded defense of the Senate. This is absolute obstruction wrapped in procedural Latin. Here we have a Republican leader who genuinely believed in advice and consent, who, if he did, would be moving heaven and earth to schedule floor time, to change the rules where needed, and most importantly, to confirm the president's people, the president's nominee. And John Thune and his cohorts that are supporting this are not doing so. Shame on John Thune, and shame on every Republican senator.

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1: Iraqi national nabbed for terror plots. I'm Jane Fergus, Fox News. An Iraqi man charged with coordinating nearly 20 terror attacks in Europe and planning attacks in the U.S. and Canada as well. He's been brought to New York. Fox's Alexis McAdams is in New York City with details on the arrest of Mohammed Dawood al-Saadi.
2: The targets were Americans, Jewish people, and any U.S. interests, according to investigators. These are some of the cases. Planning bombs at the Israeli embassy in London, a Bank of America building in Paris, and a synagogue target in New York City, Los Angeles, and Scottsdale. Al-Saadi was taken into custody in Turkey, taken down with information from an undercover agent who was posing as a member of a Mexican cartel group. They arrested Al-Saadi, brought him here to New York City, where he's facing 6 counts of terrorism-related offenses. For the motive in this investigation, the DOJ says the suspect was close to Qasem Soleimani. That's one of Iran's most powerful military commanders who was killed in a United States airstrike back in 2020. The feds believe his recent plans were retribution for taking that man out.
1: The investigation is ongoing, but federal officials say they believe al-Saadi was not acting alone. As President Trump says the U.S. and Nigeria took out a top ISIS leader, Israel is making a similar claim about one of its enemies.
3: Israel says it killed the leader of the Hamas military wing in an airstrike. Israel adds that Izz al-Din al-Haddad was one of the last remaining Hamas commanders who helped plan the October 7th attack nearly 3 years ago, which killed 1,200 and saw more than 250 people taken hostage. Now Israel killed 6 other people along with al-Haddad, according to his family. The killings come as the ceasefire between Israel and Hamas remains fragile.
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1: A lawsuit is alleging Netflix is addictive and actively designed that way, and that it steals data from its customers. Here's Fox's Madeline Rivera.
15: Texas Attorney General Ken Paxton is suing Netflix, claiming the company is using its platform to steal data from its users and specifically designed the app to be addictive. Netflix CEO Ted Sarandos tells Fox those allegations aren't true.
16: Do we make great television? Yes. Guilty. Do we make it artificially addictive? Absolutely not.
15: Sarandos did say Netflix catered to customer desire in its early days by not advertising and releasing all its original programming episodes at the same time, effectively creating the binge-watching phenomenon. The legal action follows rulings against other big tech companies like Facebook and YouTube, which are both found guilty of violating consumer protection laws in separate lawsuits.
1: Federal lawmakers are hinting there could be action at the federal level, including regulating streaming services like broadcasters, putting them under FCC regulation. Midterm state and congressional primaries in Louisiana today. Fox's Jonathan Seri is in Baton Rouge.
17: Unlike previous Louisiana primaries, which listed all candidates regardless of party on the same ballot, today's election has separate ballots for Republicans and Democrats. Also, any votes for U.S. House candidates, even though their names are on the ballot, will not be counted. That's because lawmakers are in the process of redrawing district boundaries for those congressional districts after a Supreme Court decision struck down racial gerrymandering in the 6th District. It's a predominantly black voter district that heavily favors Democrats.
1: President Trump has expressed support for Congresswoman Julia Letlow to unseat incumbent Senator Bill

0: Cassidy. President Trump also called Cassidy a sleazebag. I'm Jane Fergus. This is Fox News.
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2: The Democrat Party is a very evil institution that invites within its ranks very evil people. 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I don't think it ever did, but it certainly does not. It's exposing itself, ladies and gentlemen.
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0: 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Tonight, expect partly cloudy skies with a low of 63 degrees. Tomorrow will bring mostly sunny conditions and hot temperatures, with the mercury nearing the record high of 93 degrees set back in 1974. There is a slight chance of an afternoon thunderstorm. The high for tomorrow will be 92 degrees. Tomorrow night will be partly cloudy with a low of 63 degrees. I'm AccuWeather meteorologist Jason Caterina on WPG Talk Radio 95.5.
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0: let you know when there's no ceasefire. 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
1: ICE, to me, is a criminal operation. 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
6: Thanks, Scott Cannon. Hour 2, Sean Hannity Show, toll-free this Monday. It's 800-941-SEAN if you want to be a part of the program. Well, Donald Trump, promise made, promise kept. And I'm not sure why our government doesn't trust us enough to think that we can handle the idea that God, the creator of heavens and earth and science now has shown us that we have universes within universes within universes well beyond human comprehension. You know, the idea that there could be life on other planets. Now, I don't see anything theologically, biblically, that contradicts the idea that God maybe created intelligent life elsewhere. I had, for example, Luigi Venditelli on. I mean, this guy's telling the story. It is unbelievable, his story. And he's been telling this story now forever, is that he worked with the government, actually saying that we have one of these vehicles, if you will, and it's like a flying saucer, the way it's often been described and depicted in Hollywood films. As a matter of fact, I have a cut of my podcast with Luigi Venditelli, and here's what he says.
7: It wasn't moving in a linear fashion. It was one moment it's here, another moment it's here. It's like it's skipping. It's almost like skipping in and out of visual. It's coming towards you, but you're not seeing the whole line. You know what I mean? The whole trajectory. And he says it was very close to them. It was very bright. And he said it was as clear as day. It was a disc. It was lit. He says a yellowish orange light. It was like the whole skin of the craft is lit, was getting very bright. Bob said that has to do with the propulsion system. It's the way that the skin of the craft has an electrical field on it. And he says, and it just vanished. It just disappeared.
6: Now, that's from Age of Disclosure. One of the stars of that show and the guy that has all the knowledge is Lou Elizondo is with us. Lou, great to have you back, sir.
8: Sean, thank you for having me. It's always an honor and privilege.
6: Why don't you explain your background and the fact that you really can't even tell us everything you know because you still have a top security clearance, and considering you're not part of the government makes me wonder why.
8: Well, great question, Sean. I started off my career after college and joined the Army for a little bit, and then I became a career special agent in counterintelligence. And my focus primarily was counterinsurgency, counterterrorism, and counterespionage. Now, what does that mean? Well, it doesn't really mean a whole lot other than my entire career in the U.S. government was always very no-nonsense. I always consider myself just a facts man kind of guy. And in fact, when I was in college, I studied medicine, specifically microbiology.

0: immunology. So I've always been a disciple of the scientific methods and principles. But in 2009, all that really changed for me. And it changed when I was brought into a program. I did not, by the way, for the record, I had no idea what it was at the time. But I was brought into a program, asked to provide counterintelligence and security support for this effort. And like many SAPs, they don't tell you what it is until once you get in and you kind of sign it, sign paperwork. But I remember the conversation very specifically, speaking to the then director at the time, James Lukacsky, of the program I wound up running, where he looked at me and he said, look, you know, I've just got to ask you frankly and bluntly, what do you think about UFOs? And I thought for a moment, I looked at him and I told him the truth. I said, I don't. He said, well, what do you mean? You don't think they're real? I said, no, you didn't ask me that. You asked me what I thought about them. And my honest response is, I don't. I don't have time to think about them. I'm too involved in national security issues and whatnot. So I don't really have an opinion. And truth be told, when I was younger, I was never really into science fiction as a kid. I wasn't a Star Wars kid. You know, if you were to ask me, I was probably more of a G.I. Joe type of kid than I was Star Wars. So I wasn't into science fiction. But once I got into the program, which everybody now knows is called ATIP, the Advanced Aerospace Threat Identification Program, in the Department of Defense, we love our acronyms. But anyways, the short version of that is called ATIP. That's where I learned the reality that our government, your government, our taxpayer dollars are going on a regular basis to study and investigate UFOs. Despite the public discussion and our statements to the contrary, saying that they're nonsense and we don't really look at them and we don't waste taxpayer money on it, the fact is we did, and we're doing it a lot. And we were finding some very, very interesting things that, quite frankly, amount to nothing less than a national security issue. Again, we can go on for as long as you want about that, but that's really how I got into the program. I often tell people, half jokingly, before I got into ATIP, I couldn't even spell UFO. But it turns out that it's a very, very serious topic, and our government considers it a significant national security issue.
1: Maybe explain to people, because the common vernacular is UFO, but it's also UAP, which is the more common vernacular among people that study this.
0: Correct. Well, there's actually two reasons why we don't really use the term UFO anymore. First of all, there's a lot of stigma that tends to be associated with the word UFO. The moment you say UFO, you think of cheesy 1950s movies with tinfoil hats and, you know, slogans like Elvis on the Mothership. And so there's a lot of stigma involved with that. And then secondly, the fact is that as we understand more about this phenomenon, we realize that they're not really flying. The term UFO isn't even accurate. And what do I mean by that? Because the F in UFO means flying, unidentified flying object. And it's easy to jump to conclusions that when you see something in the sky that is technically flying, but the reality is flight is a combination of four fundamental forces. You have thrust, lift, drag, and weight. And when you can create a lifting body or a wing, you create lift, and therefore you fly. The objects we are seeing don't seem to have the associated technology that we normally assume with flight, meaning there's no wings, there's no control surfaces, there's no obvious forms of propulsion. So yes, they're in the sky, but they're not probably not even really flying in a sense that we associate the term with flight. And then secondly, we also notice these things out in low Earth orbit, as you just mentioned right now with the Apollo missions. We notice them even underwater. They call them USOs. So the term UAP, unidentified anomalous phenomenon, was changed from UFO to UAP because we're seeing these things not just in our skies. We're seeing them underwater. We're seeing them in a low Earth orbit environment. We're seeing them everywhere. So they're not just there in our sky. And secondly, they're not really flying in a sense that we would normally attribute to the notion of flying.
1: Let me ask you this, because part of the newly released files include footage, and probably more people have seen this than anything else, of what is an eight-pointed, kind of looks like a star, and it's submitted by Central Command personnel showing it's a rather strange-shaped. And it lasts nearly 2 minutes and shot from an infrared sensor aboard a U.S. military platform. And it depicts an area of contrast resembling an eight-pointed star. Now, one of the things that, you know, as when we talk about unidentified aerial phenomenon, as it's called, and you what we see is a maneuverability and what is obviously different energy sources, in other words, things that defy

0: physics as we know it. In other words, a level of science and a level of power being generated, maneuvers that are just not possible for anything that we are technically capable of creating on this planet. That's what makes it so phenomenal to me.
1: Yeah, you're absolutely right, Sean. In fact, there was some, when I was in ATIP, there was a very famous incident that we used as kind of the gold standard, if you will, for UAP encounters regarding military personnel and whatnot. And it was in 2004 in the November timeframe. And it's now coined as the USS Nimitz incident, or they'll call it the Tic Tac incident. But in essence, you had objects that were being tracked for days by the Spy 1 radar, which was on the USS Princeton at the time, while the USS Nimitz was going out and doing carrier workups. Basically, they go out and they do these military-style drills and kind of play, you know, war games before they prepare to go out to the Middle East on a real deployment. And for many days, it was being encountered, these objects that we could track at 80,000 feet. Now, they were probably higher, but that was at the time the limitation of our capability with really any fidelity with this state-of-the-art radar system called the Spy 1 radar. And so we're picking up these objects coming in and out of around 80,000 feet, and within instant, and I mean literally an instant, dropping down to 50 feet over the water. And then popping right back up again to that same altitude, their original altitude. Now, why is that a big deal? Well, because it was assessed by some of the scientists that in order to go from 80,000 feet in 0.7 seconds, which is what they calculated, to 50 feet over the water and then pop back up again, would take something like 3 times the annual energy output of the entire continental United States. So we're talking about things that we quite frankly can't replicate. And in many ways, we still don't quite understand fully. And more importantly, we are seeing these UAP with a very interesting curiosity of our military equities, and more specifically, our nuclear equities, our nuclear technology, nuclear propulsion, nuclear power, nuclear weapon systems, to the point where these UAP have interfered with our nuclear readiness in the past.
0: All right, quick break, right back. More with Lou Elizondo. He's in the great film. It's a great documentary. It's on Prime. It's called Age of Disclosure. Now with the release of what was the first of many on UAPs. Unidentified aerial phenomenon, formerly called UFOs. This release is pretty spectacular. He knows more about it than most anybody on the planet. More with Lou on the other side. 800-941-SEAN, our number if you want to be a part of the program as we continue.
2: Got more behind-the-scenes information. More contacts than anybody. More friends behind the curtain. 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
1: I'm Gianna Gelosi with your Fox True Crime Minute. The Utah mom who killed her husband and then wrote a children's book about grief was sentenced to life without parole. The judge threw the book at 35-year-old Corey Richens after being told her three young sons are allegedly terrified of her and wouldn't feel safe unless she was in prison for life. Richens was convicted in March of aggravated murder and related crimes for the March 4th, 2022 killing of her 39-year-old husband, Eric Richens. After the jury heard testimony that the failed home flipper carried out the killing, believing she would inherit Eric's $4 million estate to wipe out her debt and allow her to run off with her handyman lover, lacing Eric's Moscow mule with five times the lethal dose of fentanyl. She first tried to murder Eric 2 weeks earlier by dosing his sandwich with fentanyl. She wasn't arrested until a year later after she wrote a children's grief book that she promoted on local TV and radio stations. Richens' sentencing came on what would have been Eric's 44th birthday. 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I'm Gianna Gelosi with your Fox True Crime Minute.
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0: Continue with Luis Elizondo. He's the former head of the Pentagon program responsible for the investigation into UAP and also the author of Imminent Inside the Pentagon's Hunt for UFOs. He's also all over the documentary Age of Disclosure. You know, there was an interesting observation because one of the things that these files revealed is in the year that they kind of set as the year that they had the most discoveries was 1965. And in other words, the greatest number of, quote, sightings that they observed. And you go back and you look at these files and they talk about witnesses and what they report seeing. And that they actually report that there was a landing of one of these UAPs, we'll call it that. You know, I'm kind of like you. I kind of followed it, but I didn't really pay that much attention to it. But the more I delve into it, the more fascinated I am by it. And the more, again, I'm coming to believe that this is not an accident that so many people are describing these things.
1: Yeah, you're absolutely right, Sean. There is a very interesting commonality that we have seen over the years, decades, in fact, of these objects. And in fact, it may even go back centuries, believe it or not. Now, you know, I'm an older guy, but I was not, truthfully, I wasn't around for the 1940s when Allied pilots first started reporting these anomalies they called Foo Fighters, when they were either going on a mission or coming back. But anybody can look it up and see the term Foo Fighters. And these objects were described as luminous balls that seemed to be intelligently controlled following their aircraft from time to time. And it was seen by many, many, many pilots. And of course, you had the afterwards, the famous Roswell incident in New Mexico, which, by the way, was a very real incident. Now, my time was really more or less in the information we had access to with most fidelity, really the 60s, the 70s, the 80s and 90s and into the present time. What we were seeing were objects, and Timbershed's absolutely correct. There are millions of documents. In fact, there was a recent statement made by the Department of War under Hegseth where he said, you have to keep in mind that there are tens of millions of these documents in the U.S. government's possession. And it's going to take some time for us to review them all, but we will be releasing them in tranches. Now, this is the first time you had a government official admitting that the U.S. government has UFO information like this to the tens of millions, not just one or two. And that a lot of these are really only in paper form, which means a lot of these are going way, way back to the 40s and 50s and 60s. And I know that to be true myself because I actually had my hands on some of these documents when I was at the Pentagon and my team did. And they're very, very compelling. And back to your original question about, you know, the commonality, we've been seeing a commonality in morphology now for many years. So a lot of people are familiar with the disc-shaped vehicle or what they might call in the vernacular a flying saucer. But the reality is that there's cigar shaped, there's these enormous triangular-shaped vehicles that are often seen. And in fact, there's a NASA photo taken from the surface of the moon where they may have just caught one of these triangular vehicles on camera from the surface of the moon. And you can see that for yourself.
0: All right, quick break, right back. More with Lou Elizondo. He's in the great film. It's a great documentary. It's on Prime. It's called Age of Disclosure. Now with the release of what was the first of many on UAPs, Unidentified Aerial Phenomenon, formerly called UFOs. This release is pretty spectacular. He knows more about it than most anybody on the planet. Father's Day now getting closer. Now, if a major storm, national emergency hit tonight, could your dad instantly reach you and the rest of your family? Well, most people assume, their cell phones are a permanent lifeline in a real crisis. No, your cell towers may not be working. Your communications may be completely down. Power may be completely out. Now, that's where the industrial strength walkie-talkie technology of Rapid Radios makes Rapid Radios the ultimate Father's Day gift. They provide push-to-talk communication. 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

0: memorable moments. That's all coming up. Born on America's Darkest Day, September 11th, 01, the Tunnel to Towers Foundation has been helping American heroes ever since. Heroes like Fire Captain Andrew Donner, inspired by the bravery of New York City firefighters on 9/11, Andrew devoted his life to serving his community. He rose through the ranks of his fire department, training rigorously and leading with courage. And after a very brave battle, Andrew lost his life to lung cancer caused by occupational toxins. Now, the 25th anniversary of 9/11, Andrew's story is a reminder of the profound impact that day has had on our nation, our heroes, and their families. Andrew leaves behind a beloved wife, Jessica, their sons, his parents, and sister. Now, Tunnel to Towers was able to honor Andrew by paying the Donner family's mortgage. 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The letter T, the number 2, the letter T.org for the Tunnel to Towers.
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0: 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Tonight, expect partly cloudy skies with a low of 63 degrees. Tomorrow will bring mostly sunny conditions and hot temperatures, with the mercury nearing the record high of 93 degrees set back in 1974. There is a slight chance of an afternoon thunderstorm. The high for tomorrow will be 92 degrees. Tomorrow night will be partly cloudy with a low of 63 degrees. I'm AccuWeather meteorologist Jason Caterina on WPG Talk Radio 95.5.
1: News. I'm Deborah Valentine. A global leader for ISIS taken out by U.S. and Israeli forces in Africa. Fox's Alex Hogan reports.
2: Abu Bilal al-Manuki was a key figure in ISIS who provided strategic guidance and financial operations in developing and manufacturing weapons. No U.S. service members were harmed, and officials tell Fox that all service members made it back safely.
1: An Israeli airstrike in Gaza has killed Hamas military wing leader Izzeldin al-Haddad. The Israeli military said today that al-Haddad was one of the last surviving architects of the Hamas-led attacks on southern Israel on October 7, 2023. Hamas confirmed his death. The Republican primary underway in Louisiana. President Trump has expressed support for Congresswoman Julia Letlow to unseat incumbent Senator Bill Cassidy. Only GOP candidates are in the running. 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
1: All right, 25 now till the top of the hour. 800-941-SEAN is on number if you want to be a part of the program. All right, we continue our final moments, and we'll get to your calls. 800-941-SEAN with Lou Elizondo, former head of the Pentagon program responsible for the investigation into UAPs. And he's featured extensively in the documentary Age of Disclosure. This upon the release of what is the first of what will be many releases on UAPs, formerly known as UFOs, by the White House this past week. And it's fascinating what they're releasing. The thing that really stands out to me is people that have enormous credibility. This is not a group of nut jobs. For example, if people watch, and I strongly recommend they watch Age of Disclosure, which you can get on Prime Video, you know, you're all over this, and you just exude this, you know, rational, reasonable, persona that is like, I know, I read it, I saw it, and no, this was not my wheelhouse until I actually looked at the real science and the real evidence behind it. And we better pay attention to it. And maybe there's something we can learn from all of this, because I don't think there's any doubt. And I'll ask you one last question. And that is, if whatever this is, if it is in fact real and they have the ability to make it here and they're not out to attack us, because if they wanted to attack us, they already would have. And they have power sources that we know not of. They would have probably conquered us in next to no time, and we would all know in a different way. Maybe it's just curiosity on their end. Maybe it's that there's a lot that ultimately we can learn from this that would better the human condition. And I look at it from that standpoint. I wanted to get your final thought on that.
2: I think you're absolutely right, Sean. And in fact, you know, I tend to look at things from an optimistic and opportunity perspective. I do think there's a lot we can still learn. We, quite frankly, and I got to be careful what I say because I still do have a security clearance. You're absolutely right. There's a lot of stuff we have learned already. And that, you know, if you look at, I'll make it very quickly, but if you look back at the original Apollo missions to the moon, some 6,200 life-changing technologies emerged from that little space, decade-long space race with the Russians.
1: More than paid for itself because of the discoveries you're describing. Yes, sir.
2: Absolutely. Absolutely. So I agree with you completely, Sean. I think there's a lot of opportunity here. If we can just get rid of the stigma and taboo, I think we're going to be in much better shape.
1: And I'll add one thing. Even going back, I mentioned Apollo 17, Apollo 11, you know, Buzz Aldrin, for example, recalled several unusual phenomenon. That was part of the first release also that he and his crew encountered during the first moon landing, according to these documents. And again, this is just the tip of the iceberg. Anyway, it's called Age of Disclosure. It's on Prime. I urge you to watch it. Luis Elizondo's all over it. Congressman Tim Burchett is all over it. Marco Rubio's all over it. And when you hear their comments and the credibility of all the other people that are interviewed in it, I think you'll come to a very interesting conclusion that maybe you're not anticipating. I really do appreciate your work, your time, and I hope we talk more about this in the future. I expect a lot more information is coming out in the days, weeks, months ahead.
2: Yes, sir, and I appreciate you, Sean. Thank you very much, and your audience. Thank you so much for listening.
1: All right, my friend, thank you. 800-941-SEAN is on number if you want to be a part of the program. All right, let us say hello to John in San Diego, California, Gavin's Communist Utopia. What is up, John? Glad you called. Happy Monday, sir.
3: Okay, Sean, a couple days ago, that idiot AOC mouthed off about you can't become a billionaire by earning it. Well, you've got Steven Spielberg, George Lucas, Michael Jordan, Taylor Swift, LeBron James. It's really not that hard to earn $1 billion as an employee. What is difficult, though, is to make $100 billion. You can't earn that. You have to create it out of nothing, which is much harder than getting paid by someone else $1 billion. So she doesn't know anything about economics, yet somehow she has an economics degree from Boston College, so that school needs to be investigated for its fraud.
1: Well, I know you're talking about AOC and her comments, but her comments go further. She did.

0: And it's interesting. She doesn't deny that she has 2028 ambitions, but then she goes on to explain to, I guess she's talking to David Axelrod, that her ambition is to change the country dramatically, which we already know. This is what the radical left, this is why, you know, we started the program today telling you, you know, how sick the Democrats are after this, after the state court decision on their unconstitutional gerrymandering attempts in the Commonwealth of Virginia, you know, and then she doubles down on this idiocy that billionaires, you know, didn't do it on their own. And then she goes even further and says that the American Revolution was against billionaires of their time. And no, that's not why the American Revolution was fought. It was fought to secure independence from Great Britain. It was sought to establish self-governance. There were underlying causes behind that conflict. Oh, you know, like things that you learned in school, like taxation without representation and the Stamp Act and the Townsend Acts and the Tea Act and the, you know, the British attempts to gain greater control over their colony. Guess what? It, you know, then, of course, you have skirmishes like at Lexington and Concord marked the start of the fighting and the shot heard around the world and, you know, culminating in the Declaration of Independence, et cetera, et cetera. Nobody mentioned oligarchs and billionaires. I mean, I mean, this is like Exhibit A of how our public school system is failing us. And if her ambition is way bigger than being president, just know what that means. Understand what this means. That AOC wants her Green New Deal, radical socialism, defund the police, defund the Department of Homeland Security, you know, confiscate wealth from people. That's what they want. And what they're doing in Virginia is exactly what they want.
1: Well, there's one more thing. The billionaires of the time, those were the founding fathers, and they're the ones who started the revolution.
0: Oh, and by the way, most of them died poor. Yeah, most of them lost their fortunes.
1: They were the equivalent of billionaires when they started the revolution. And also, this is why the Democrats always say we're a democracy instead of a constitutional republic, because without that constitution in Virginia, we would have that ridiculous Supreme Court now.
0: Listen, look at what they're trying to do today. As I mentioned earlier, you raise a lot of good points. This is why this election matters, this midterm election. I'm not asking anybody to do anything other than commit in your mind, your heart, and your soul that this is the most important midterm election year in your life, that this is the radical left's agenda. This is what they would do if they got power. And just make a commitment that you're not going to give it to them and that they're going to lose and we're going to defy historical trends. Anyway, John San Diego, thank you. George in Texas. George, you're on the Sean Hannity Show. God bless Texas, sir. Glad you called.
2: Thank you, Sean. Pleasure to meet you. Just to get started, I think China is the U.S.'s main adversary. You know, there's something inherently wrong when a nation like Taiwan, who doesn't want anything to do with them, and you have China saying it's our country. So right there, it's flawed. Another thing, you know, they're complaining about U.S. hegemony. I mean, they want to control a free sovereign nation. So I don't even know where their argument is. Number two, I think they have to be contained. I mean, they don't innovate. There's a lot of intellectual theft in terms of...
0: Oh, intellectual property theft is through the roof. I know somebody in business that has had every single patent he's ever gotten on his own. He's brilliant, stolen from him by the Chinese, everyone, and there's nothing you can do.
2: They invited Tesla into the country, right? Oh, come on in, we'll open it up, you'll get through the bureaucracy, we'll set it up. So what they do, Tesla goes in, and then they learn from Tesla. They adopt all their manufacturing, the trade secrets, the patents, and then they kick them out and they copy and imitate electric cars, and then they start to dominate. So getting back to all this, you know, I think Trump is kind of smart. He kind of blows a lot of smoke up. Geez, you know what? And I don't think sincerely Trump really is that enamored with him. I think he does that to flatter.

0: veteran, maybe to get the better of him during negotiation. But I know you're going there, and I'm just curious your view on it, what you hope to accomplish. And, you know, it's a delicate situation because, you know, they're a vital part of the world's global economy. But how do you dance around it? What kind of deals do we look for there?
1: Well, the one thing you can be assured of is Donald Trump doesn't mince words. All right. And now it's interesting that, you know, some of the, I know, for example, Elon Musk will be there. Tim Cook will be there. Larry Fink of BlackRock will be there. Steve Schwarzman will be there. You know, the head of Cisco's will be there. GE Aerospace will be there. Goldman Sachs will be there. MasterCard will be there. Meta will be there. Visa will be there. You know, Elon Musk, I think he may be on Air Force One. I don't know. I have no idea. You know, the good news is I get to talk to and meet a lot of these people and hopefully get some interviews with some of them and get to, you know, let you hear directly from them. You know, I look at it as an opportunity. When push came to shove, yes, I will miss time on the air. I don't like that part of it. The other part of it is I can report directly what I see going on, and they include me in everything, which is very gracious of them. So, you know, I'll be able to give you a front row seat in terms of a lot of what's going on. Okay.
0: You know what worries me a bit is the critical minerals. I mean, when you look at the tariffs, when Trump sort of imposed tariffs, they said, well, look, we're going to restrict critical minerals. That is such an Achilles heel for the U.S. What's your view?
1: Not much longer. We're discovering more and more critical minerals. I know the ones you're referring to right here in the U.S. and with our other partners around the world. And we are bypassing and we will surpass China on the issue of critical minerals. That I can tell you. Okay. It's something I've talked to a lot of people about, you know, but you're right. As of today, you are 100% correct. Anyway, my friend, appreciate it. What if somebody, you know, wants to bring harm to you and your family, but it's not one of those moments when you need a firearm? Well, that's where the new technology, non-lethal self-defense, comes in. And I want to tell you right now, you can save $100 off a Burner LE Gen 2. 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You can see the videos of this online. Look, the beauty of non-lethal self-defense, it's part of my everyday personal strategy. Your first option should never be lethal force, only if necessary, only under the worst conditions. And if you own a firearm, that's good. I recommend it. You know, learn the safe use of all of these self-defense tools. But you don't want to deal with the financial, legal, emotional weight that comes with pulling a trigger if you don't have to. The beauty of this technology is it's legal in all 50 states. You don't need a permit. You don't need a background check. And it has powerful deterrence, tear gas, kinetic rounds, pepper spray. You can hit a target 60 feet away. One shot can incapacitate anybody for up to 40 minutes. And there's a reason the pros, and that's over 500 government agencies, not just the people, 500 government agencies and police departments and private security firms are now adopting this new technology, this non-lethal technology, all hand assembled in Fort Wayne, Indiana. Anyway, $100 off the Burner LE Gen 2. 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
5: Need a little bit more time, a little bit of sugar, maybe just a little bit of patience? We say it constantly, but bit has a surprisingly deep history. The word goes back more than 1,000 years to Old English, where it meant a small piece, often literally something bitten off. Then in colonial America, bit picked up a money meaning. Spanish silver dollars, known as pieces of eight, were divided into 8 sections, with each bit worth about 12 and a half cents. That made small purchases easier before America minted enough of its own coins. Merchants even priced goods in bits, and for years, Americans commonly counted money that way. That's where 2 bits became slang for a quarter. The coins vanished, but bit never did. And today, whether it's a little bit of luck, sleep, dessert, or extra time, we're still using a tiny word with a surprisingly rich past. Matt Murphy, Fox News.
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0: Scott Perry in the final hour of Free For All of this program today. And the president went out there and said he wants to get rid of, at least temporarily, the federal gas tax. Here's what he said.
1: Are you going to suspend the federal gas tax?
2: Yeah, I'm going to reduce until the... Let me tell you, as soon as this is over with Iran, as soon as it's over, you're going to see gasoline and oil drop like a rock. Going to be dropping down like a rock. I mean, already, look, just on the basis of, you know, things have happened. When it first came about, 20% of the oil came out of Hormuz. That's a lot. But, you know, with time, it's like they go into Texas, they go into Louisiana, they go into Alaska, a lot of Alaska. Alaska's, you know, sort of, it seems like very far away from Asia, but it's actually a relatively short trip by comparison to other locations they have to go to get oil. And they go into Alaska. In fact, our big problem is we're building bigger docks to fill up. But we have, we've become very big on the filling station.
0: Scott Perry, Pennsylvania, will weigh in on that and much more, and how to get rid of other costs related to gasoline on the other side as we continue.
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0: Now, when we talk about Israel, we're not just talking about a place. We're also talking about a people connected to a promise right now in Israel. You see, Iran has been targeting densely populated areas, families running to shelters, sirens sounding left, right, and sideways, these cluster bombs hitting cities like Tel Aviv. It's been horrible. Christians and Jewish people together are standing for the people that are suffering the most and providing humanitarian assistance. That's where the International Fellowship of Christians and Jews comes in, and they are providing all of this humanitarian assistance, food and water and medicine and clothing and shelter. And by the way, they have their mobile medical clinics for the elderly as well, but they desperately need our help. Please help the people in Israel fighting for their very survival in their time of need. Go to this website, prayifcj.org. That's prayifcj.org today.
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0: 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A listing for a producer there says the role would lead creators on short-term projects using, quote, new and emerging technologies, including generative AI. And while there are plenty of smart kitchen thermometers, none of them carry the name KitchenAid. Till now, the appliance giant is introducing its first digital thermometer. 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
4: A top ISIS leader killed. I'm Deborah Valentine, Fox News. Several ISIS leaders killed in Nigeria during a joint operation between U.S. and Nigerian forces. Fox's Alex Hogan is at the White House with details.
5: The U.S. military says this was a joint operation between U.S. forces and armed forces in Nigeria to target and kill several members of ISIS. The U.S. military's Africa Command releasing footage and calling ISIS leader Abu Bilal al-Manuki the most active terrorist in the world, saying that he had a history of helping plan attacks and abductions. Officials tell Fox that all service members who were involved in this strike did make it back safely. President Trump made the initial announcement on Truth Social, writing, al-Manuki, second in command of ISIS globally, thought he could hide in Africa, but little did he know we had sources who kept us informed on what he was doing.
4: The Nigerian president thanked President Trump and claimed that the strike was an example of the cooperation between the two countries. The Strait of Hormuz remains closed. Fox's Lucas Tomlinson is in Dubai with more.
6: Issues with the Strait of Hormuz continue. Here's President Trump's interview with Brett Baer explaining why opening the Strait of Hormuz remains a challenge.
7: To stop the strait is very easy. All they have to do is say, we dropped a mine in the strait someplace.
6: More than 1,500 ships remain stranded in the Persian Gulf, including those filled with oil and fertilizer. Today, a senior Iranian official posted new plans for the toll booth that ships who want to make the risky transit through the Strait of Hormuz have to do, saying, quote, the necessary fees will be collected for the specialized services provided under this mechanism. This route will remain closed to the operators of the so-called Freedom Project.
4: Officials claim the ceasefire remains in effect. Eight people injured, including four critically, after a driver intentionally plowed into pedestrians on a sidewalk in northern Italy. The driver tried to flee but was tackled by pedestrians and arrested by police. 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
4: Stephen Klubeck, founder of Diamond Resorts and a former Democratic donor and gubernatorial candidate in California, charged with witness tampering that after allegedly threatening men who accused his fiancée of robbing their homes. Fox's Max Gordon reports from Los Angeles.
12: Klubeck turned himself into the Los Angeles County Sheriff's Department on Tuesday after a warrant was issued for his arrest. He's accused of witness tampering in a case involving his 28-year-old fiancée. He faces felony charges of trying to intimidate two witnesses and a third felony charge of actually dissuading a witness. Multiple reports say Klubeck was trying to stop three men from testifying against his model and influencer fiance, Adla Lavie, who also goes by Mia Ventura. Lavie faces six felony charges accused of using dating apps and cultivating relationships to get close to wealthy older men and younger women and then stealing from them. She's pleading not guilty.
4: Klubeck is out on $300,000 bond. He's scheduled to be arraigned on August 7th. His lawyer says the charges against his client are false. Former Vice President Kamala

0: Harris has some ideas for the Democratic Party ahead of the 2026 midterm elections. Fox's Chad Perger on Capitol Hill with details.
1: Harris pitched eliminating the Electoral College, granting D.C. and Puerto Rico statehood, and altering the Supreme Court so Democrats score more rulings in their favor. Some Democrats want to pack the Supreme Court. Republicans aim to boomerang these progressive ideas on Democrats in the midterms. Democrats also claim that Republican redistricting efforts are about race. But what Democrats do about it isn't certain. A strategy to counter redistricting might not be clear, but nothing survives in a vacuum. That's why Republicans want to underscore hyper-progressive ideas.
0: This comes as several states are in the midst of redistricting battles, including California and Louisiana, ahead of the fall midterms. I'm Deborah Valentine. This is Fox News.
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5: 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Tonight, expect partly cloudy skies with a low of 63 degrees. Tomorrow will bring mostly sunny conditions and hot temperatures, with the mercury nearing the record high of 93 degrees set back in 1974. There is a slight chance of an afternoon thunderstorm. The high for tomorrow will be 92 degrees. Tomorrow night will be partly cloudy with a low of 63 degrees. I'm AccuWeather meteorologist Jason Caterina on WPG Talk Radio 95.5.
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0: I'll let you know when there's no ceasefire. You won't have to know. If there's no ceasefire, you're not going to have to know. You're just going to have to look at one big glow coming out of Iran.
1: ICE, to me, is a criminal operation. I've said all along, we should abolish ICE.
2: Sure, then brought here.
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6: My news roundup and information overload hour. Here's our toll-free telephone number this Monday. It is 800-941-SEAN if you want to be a part of the program. This time tomorrow, I will be on Air Force One flying with the president to China for his summit. We'll be checking in on this radio program probably every day. Well, maybe I can check in tomorrow. I'll try. But every day, other than maybe not tomorrow, we will be reporting live and feeding interviews back and so on and so forth that I'll be doing. Now, I know everybody has been watching the events in Iran, and one of the complaints, the biggest complaint people have is that gas prices have gone up, not nearly as high as when Joe Biden was president. But you know what? Nobody want if you can pay $2.50 a gallon of gasoline, why do you want to pay $4.25? You don't. And yeah, it's difficult. However, when you think of what's at stake, and that would be a nuclear armed Iran, I don't think it's much of an option. And you know, as Marco Rubio said and articulated last week when we covered his press conference, imagine if the Iranians did have a nuclear weapon. Forget the Strait of Hormuz; they'd be able to hold the entire world hostage and blackmail us constantly around the clock, and there would be very little we can do to stop it. Now, the president has floated this idea, said it's a great idea, actually. We're going to take off the gas tax for a period of time. On the federal level, that's 18.4 cents per gallon on gasoline, 24.4 cents a gallon on diesel. Anyway, here to weigh in more on this and much more, Congressman Scott Perry of Pennsylvania. Sir, how are you?
7: Well, Sean, great to be with you. Be careful when you're in China. If they ask you to go get a checkup, don't go. They'll want to harvest your organs. But I know you're a smart guy, Sean. You know.
6: Well, I really appreciate that. The other warnings I've gotten are you better understand that inside your hotel room that they actually have secret hallways and that there are often live people watching and monitoring you in the room. The other piece of information I got is my room is going to be bugged, not if it's going to be bugged.
7: Yep.
6: And that they'll have infrared, you know, night vision cameras that'll be watching me take a shower. And I'm like, oh, that's all very comforting.
7: Yeah, it's the Communist Party of China. And that's the things they do. And of course, you know, we have their accolades and proponents in the United States of America. So just, Sean, you're a smart guy. You'll be careful, I know. And you'll be.
6: Well, I don't think you can be that careful. I mean, my producer said to me, well, just put on a bathing suit when you're going to take a shower. I'm like, well, how do you put the bathing suit on without taking your underwear off?
7: Right.
6: I mean, you know, you're getting naked at some point, one way or the other. And if the communist Chinese are that interested in me. Now, I'll give you another little piece of the puzzle. And it wasn't exactly the most comforting call, but I did get a call saying, just so you know, they will know you're there and they will pay added attention to you because they're very aware that you are close to President Trump. I said, gee, thanks for the heads up. I really appreciate it.
7: Yeah, the point is to never trust a communist, right? But you already know that. So these people have.
6: Well, you have any tips for me then, Congressman? Because I'm a little befuddled on this.
7: Well, of course, don't say anything that you wouldn't want the Communist Chinese Party to know or hear. And the rest of the stuff, you know, where you change, how do you go to the bathroom and take a shower and all that stuff. Just, you know, you're going to have to give away some of your, what is it, your you're just going to have to be careful there and not be humiliated by knowing that somebody's likely.
6: What is this going to be up on Chinese version of OnlyFans, whatever that site is that I guess has become so popular? I'm going to be on that website, the Chinese version, or what?
7: I don't think so, but just be modest, Sean, and just understand that the Chinese Communist Party has no borders like the United States of America.
6: Well, I'll be honest, Congressman. I already know it because I've gotten phone calls from the FBI. My attorney has, saying that the Chinese have hacked into my phone, the Russians hacked into my phone, and the Iranians hacked into my phone. Why the hell they're so interested in my life, I don't know.
7: Well, you're a problem for them because you're outspoken about China and the Communist Party. But
6: I don't trust President Xi as far as I can throw him. How's that? There's a good start. I'll say that in my room loud and clear.
7: I agree with you. And so that's why they are interested in you. But you just keep holding the line. Hang around President Trump. You'll be safe and you'll make it back and you'll have great stories to tell us. But you wanted to talk about E-15, didn't you?
6: Well, that's part of it. First of all, do you support the president suspending the gas tax while he finishes up the situation with Iran?
7: Yeah, I always support people paying less taxes. Absolutely. And while we need to fund the federal government's roadway system and transportation system, we always pay the tax, but there's never any reduction in spending. And so maybe we can actually have a conversation about reduction in spending for our highways and our infrastructure. That would be awesome. So, yeah, absolutely. We want to make sure our money is spent as efficiently as it can be. And I can tell you, as a guy on the Transportation and Infrastructure Committee, that is not the case.
6: Well, okay. So we really don't need it. Then why is it being pushed down our throat and down the throat of, you know, for example, truckers have been suffering enough in this country. Why are they paying more, 30 cents more for a gallon of diesel as a result of this, when we really don't need it, and our supply is, we have enough supply for a couple of hundred years.
7: So this is a long story, Sean. It started probably in the 70s with the agricultural policies of America, where we used to make sure that farmers didn't all grow the same thing because they'd be wiped out in a season. That was gotten rid of in the Nixon administration, and we decided that we were going to produce corn at a massive rate and corn syrup, which, you know, we can get into the health effects of corn syrup and everything that corn is involved in. And this isn't to impugn our farmers because, look, Sean, I started out baling hay and picking fruit and working hard just like you did at a young age. But our farmers are struggling right now. And this is the government tried to fix something.

0: thing. And of course, they screwed it up. And now they're fixing it again, was screwing it up worse. And so each one of us, every time we buy a gallon of gas or diesel, we're paying a hidden tax to make sure that farmers have this very special market just to themselves. And we want to help our farmers. And so we know that they need to sell their crops, and we're dealing with China and tariffs and so on and so forth. But there's another part of the equation here that we're not talking about. You did the renewable fuel standard, which is tied to ethanol. It is tied to biodiesel, and it requires us, Sean, to make more of these products than we actually consume. And so what that does is the government pays for that additional, and we're paying $750 or more a gallon for this ethanol to be made. That's what it costs the taxpayers. And then you pay more for it at the pump on top of that. So this is terrible policy. We all want to help our farmers, but there's a way to do this, Sean. One of the reasons that we use ethanol is because it's an octane booster. What you and I used to know as leaded additives in our gasoline, that's been outlawed for a long time, and we don't want our cars to do what we call knocking. And so we use ethanol to do that. But we don't need as much as we produce, yet the government mandates that we produce it and buy it, and you pay for that in your taxes, and then you pay for it.
1: Well, why don't we just export the E15 and then keep the cheaper gas for ourselves because we don't need it in the first place? In other words, I don't want to ever hurt an American farmer. I mean, they feed not only the country, but they feed the world. And they've gotten so efficient at what they do, they've almost been a victim of their own success.
0: Right, right. Sean, none of these other countries want this ethanol either. You know that when it's less efficient in your gas tank. So if you filled up with a tank of regular gasoline without ethanol, you'd go much further, maybe a third further than a tank full with ethanol added to it. And so who would want a less efficient, more expensive product? Only in America, by the American government. And of course, they're looking to expand this program this week. And we've been willing to help our farmers. I was on the task force and I said, look, I want to help farmers too. I worked on a farm. I'm surrounded by farms. They are struggling, but we've got to get rid of this mandate to produce more than we can actually use because we can't afford it, and it actually raises the cost of gasoline. Who's for that? None of us are for that.
1: Quick break. More with Congressman Scott Perry of Pennsylvania on the other side. 800-941-SEAN, our number if you want to be a part of the program this Monday. Listen, if you're in business, I mean, just to open the door of your business, well, you know, state law, local laws, federal laws. I mean, you can't open your business until you have this insurance, that insurance. 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

0: now. Congressman Scott Perry, Pennsylvania, is with us. 800-941-SHAWN. Your calls are coming up as well, straight ahead. You know, you mentioned a couple of things here. So, and I support our farmers fully. And the question is, if for example, our, for health purposes, you know, high fructose corn syrup is not something that we're really going to want in our diet long term. If we're not going to want to use this to enhance our fuel and it's costing consumers a lot more. Okay, there's got to be a way to help our farmers legitimately and not have them suffer massive losses or any losses for that matter, transition into the food, the products that we all want, need, and desire, and keep them whole in the process. Is there a way that you've thought of that you can do that?
1: Yeah, I think we can. I think, look, if they want to open up the year-round market to E15, we're certainly open to that. But then just make sure the renewable fuel standards doesn't mandate that we make and blend so much more than we actually need. What that does, when we require that, then refiners that can't use all that have to buy a thing called a RIN, which is a credit. And the credit actually is going to put refiners out of business. So there's a way to do this, to phase it in and to do it smartly so that you help the farmers at the same time, keep refining, keep lower gas prices and work yourself out of this system. Look, the farmers in America should be growing sugarcane, but since the 70s, we don't do that anymore either. We just grow corn and make corn syrup out of it. And you know, you already talked about the dietary concerns. Coca-Cola, look, I represent Chocolate Town USA, Hershey. You know, we have these sugar wars in Congress as well. America can make this stuff more cheaply, more efficiently, more safely than any other country on the planet. But yet we choose not to do it because of these boneheaded policies. And so there are solutions. But look, it means that people have to get out of there.
0: Maybe I'm just a little bit old fashioned. And I understand tallow oil is better than, you know, other oils that we use to fry foods, et cetera, et cetera. At the end of the day, I mean, doesn't it really come down to the American people and the choices that they make? I'll give you an example. My producer, Linda, I mean, she couldn't give up cursing after 10 years of trying for Lent. So she decided to give up chocolate for Lent, which to me was a cop out on her part. And

0: It's just she is, you know, incapable of actually giving a real sacrifice for Lent. And so it became a long, drawn out discussion. I don't think candy, I don't think a lot of sugar is healthy for anybody. However, if people want to eat that stuff, go right ahead.
1: Right.
0: And at the end of the day, if people choose that they want to eat this, whatever it is they want to eat, why should we really care?
1: Well, it shouldn't be our choice, and we shouldn't mandate these things. Unfortunately, consumers don't really have much of a choice in this thing, because just like the big ethanol lobby, the big sugar lobby, and folks like that determine our choices for us. If you want to buy some of these things, the only thing they're made with is this high corn fructose syrup. And so you really don't have a choice. I mean, I get that Linda has a hard time giving up cussing. I mean, she's living in America, listening to some of these people that you talk about on your show every day.
0: Why are you rationalizing her inability to do a simple thing like give up cursing?
1: And I like her, and I represent Hershey, Pennsylvania.
2: See that? Thank you, Congressman. Somebody with, you know, some sense.
1: She's got a point there, but you do as well, Sean. I mean, we should have the choice. The point is that these big consortiums, they take over these industries, and the consumer doesn't have a choice, and that's what's going to happen with E15. You won't have a choice, because there's so many trucks that are going to go to the gas station. They only have so many tanks in each truck. They're not going to run a special truck out there for the blend of gasoline that you want. You're going to have to buy what's available, and your car is going to be less efficient. You're going to be paying more for it. And what are your options?
0: If you come up with the perfect solution that won't hurt our farmers, I'm on board, because I agree. The consumer should not pay a hidden tax for gasoline or for diesel. I totally agree with you.
1: Yep.
0: And if we can do it in a way that doesn't hurt our great farmers, I'm all for it.
1: Yep. We can do it, Sean. Just we can do E15 year round. Just phase out the renewable fuel standards, and then we'll buy what the market bears and no more. And you and I won't have to pay extra for it. And that will actually be fuel freedom, which is what we're looking for in America.
0: Congressman Scott Perry, Pennsylvania. Thank you, sir. Appreciate what your hard work. 800-941-SEAN. If you want to be a part of the program, don't you love all the advice I'm getting for this trip to China, Linda? It's really given me a very high degree of and high level of comfort. I mean, yeah, why do they care about me?
2: You should be feeling very warm and fuzzy. Sounding great.
0: We'll talk about more on that on the other side about this.
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4: 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Tonight, expect partly cloudy skies with a low of 63 degrees. Tomorrow will bring mostly sunny conditions and hot temperatures, with the mercury nearing the record high of 93 degrees set back in 1974. There is a slight chance of an afternoon thunderstorm. The high for tomorrow will be 92 degrees. Tomorrow night will be partly cloudy with a low of 63 degrees. I'm AccuWeather meteorologist Jason Caterina on WPG Talk Radio 95.5.
5: I'm Jane Fergus. 1,500 ships are stranded in the Persian Gulf, and today a senior Iranian official posted new plans for a toll booth.
6: Saying, quote, the necessary fees will be collected for the specialized services provided under this mechanism. This route will remain closed to the operators of the so-called Freedom Project.
5: Fox's Lucas Tomlinson. Some specifics now coming out of President Trump's trip to China.
7: Trump pointed new trade deals that China's made commitments like buying U.S. soybeans and Boeing aircraft, and Boeing now confirming to Fox an initial commitment of 200 aircraft.
5: That's Fox's Alex Hogan reporting. Both countries say they have agreed to a framework for lasting U.S.-China relations. 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
10: Welcome back, ladies and gentlemen. It's bottom of the hour, 3:30 here on the East Coast, and we are so happy to have you back with us here on the Sean Hannity Show. And guess who we have on the line? Not an impersonator, the real deal, our very own Sean Hannity, as promised, checking in from his trip on the way to China.
11: No, we're in Joint Base. Andrew's getting ready to take off.
10: Oh, my God. Don't ruin my moment. I'm trying to make this big, larger than life. You know, you're on your way. It's epic.
11: Some rules, Radio 101. Let me tell you, ladies and gentlemen, you know, you have to talk to the listener directly. You know, that's rule number one in radio. How many years have you been in radio?
10: Am I not allowed to be polite and call them ladies and gentlemen?
11: Ladies and gentlemen, children of all ages, what is this, Ringling Brothers Circus?
10: You could be your own circus show. I mean, I didn't want to tell you and hurt your feelings, but I hear you're going to be doing some interesting things in China, so who am I to judge?
11: It'll be interesting for sure.
10: How has it been so far? You sound exhausted.
11: No, I'm actually trying to talk low because there's like a room full of people out there, including a million Secret Service people. But it's in a hold room. I've already had my bags checked and all that sort of thing. And I will tell you, they do a great job. I will tell you, the brave men and women in Secret Service are amazing. The number of people, the logistics involved in this is unbelievable when you actually watch it up close and personal. Now, for the president, it's easy for him. I mean, somebody will pack his clothes, get him ready. I mean, he's been busy all day. The Secretary of War has been in hearings all day. I understand he's coming on the trip. I'm just getting a little bit of word that, you know, there are going to be a lot of people on the plane. I don't want to give it away now, and hopefully I'll get a chance to talk to a lot of them and be feeding all that back to you. And, you know, it's not a fun trip. It's not a play trip. It's a work trip. And it's really important, too. I mean, look, I don't care, you know, what's going on with Iran. I believe is going to resolve itself, as I say every day. And I think that will be sooner than later. It will be on the president's timetable, not anyone else's. It is interesting, the new quotient there, which is the UAE now, you know, separating from OPEC. I think that will help increase oil production, which will lower prices, supply and demand crisscross. That dictates the price. And I think that's going to be very good. But they're also engaged themselves with the Iranians, which is now another problem because you got the U.S., Israel, now the UAE. And, you know, I think on the other side of this, I think the guy that's been most right on it is probably Lindsey Graham. So that's going to be a part of it. But with all that said,

0: you know, our number one top geopolitical foe is China. And, you know, for example, you know a very close friend of mine who's a great inventor. And he has more patents than anybody I know in the world. And every one of those patents, without exception, has been stolen by the communist Chinese. I know Elon Musk is going to be here. How much of his technology that he developed, for example, for electric cars, was likely taken by the Chinese?
1: Without question.
0: He meant to be a partner. And you know I love the Tesla because I own one. It's the best car I've ever driven. And I didn't buy it for, quote, environmental reasons. But so, you know, there's a lot of high stakes issues here in play. I'm sure the issue of Taiwan will come up. I'm sure the Iranian situation comes up. I'm sure the Strait of Hormuz comes up. You know, the president also, you know, people really, it frustrates me that they don't listen to him and they don't want to understand him. They just have this knee-jerk reaction to hate him. But one thing he's always made clear that people do need to understand, he expects his geopolitical foes to be looking out for their country first. He's America first, and he expects President Xi to be China first. He expects Putin to be Russia first. And, you know, the Iranians are too stupid to be anything first because they're just willing to be suicidal and dumb. Because they come from a death cult. So I don't know if you can even count them in any category. The North Koreans would be the same thing. You know, it was pretty miraculous what the president did in his first term with Kim Jong-un, little rocket man. All he ever gave of Kim Jong-un was his time. And that's it. And then the rockets stopped being tested. They stopped being fired. The remains of American soldiers that have been held for decades and decades were returned. And, you know, we kind of hit this space of detente that is, for the most part, held ever since. Do I expect that there's going to be any massive, huge revelations? No, but I can tell you this. The one thing that I know about President Trump, having known him for 30 years, is he leaves nothing on the table. He will leave nothing unsaid. And whatever he wants to tell President Xi, he's going to tell him. If he thinks a deal is in the best interest of the U.S., he will make that deal. If it's not, he's not making that deal. And all these people, they're going to be scratching their stupid, you know, legacy media mob wooden heads that don't want to understand him. We'll never be able to absorb that that's what his agenda is. Interesting, fun side note, part of this, when I went with him on the Gulf State trip and we went to Saudi Arabia and Qatar, Qatar, however you prefer to pronounce it, and the UAE, I'm just telling you from experience, the man does not sleep, period, end of sentence.
1: I know somebody like that.
0: Who? Me.
1: Yeah, exactly like that.
0: In the 30 years I've known President Trump, I have talked to him every hour on the 24-hour clock. That means 1 a.m., 2 a.m., 3 a.m., 4 a.m., 5 a.m., 6 a.m., 7 a.m., you name it. We've spoken multiple times in every hour. And, you know, you have to admire somebody that is that devoted, dedicated to his job. I mean, people wonder, you know, the media got no access to Joe Biden. Joe Biden was not capable of doing what Donald Trump does on a daily basis, right? And President Trump does it every day. I thought he was hilarious yesterday. And they're like a bunch of robotic, you know, brain dead people. They don't get his sense of humor. He's just messing with them the whole time. No one human being on the face of the earth takes up more space in people's brains than Donald J. Trump. It's just
1: and he does it rent-free. I mean, he really is. He's always a capitalist.
0: I mean, look at Gavin Newsom, for example. Case in point. Now, I have lived rent-free in his head. I don't know why he's obsessed with constantly, you know, going after me, but it's nothing compared to his stalking of President Trump. And I actually think in the end, he's kind of fell for the bait. And I think he hurts himself every time he does it, because then that gives Trump another reason to hit him, which is awesome.
1: Yeah, but I think to your point, you know, Gavin Newsom, first of all, how you ever got through that thick, disgusting mound of hair on his head to even get rent-free in his brain is...

0: It's amazing. But to be perfectly fair to you, Sean, you know,
1: put a filter on Linda. So, you know, for the rest of the week, while I'll be reporting in every day and we're going to send back interviews every day, I am not responsible for whatever comes out of your mouth.
0: What does that mean? First of all, I'm always on my best behavior. Take it easy.
1: First of all, you know, sauce, you know, silver palate pasta.
0: Listen, if that's the worst thing that comes out of my mouth, the audience will be grateful because I say it right and you don't.
1: In this room, how do you say sauce? Just asking. Sauce. He says it like a normal person.
0: First of all, you asked a stranger. For all I know, you gave him a 20. I can't see anything.
1: New York. No, I'm not giving him a 20. I didn't give him a 100. I didn't give him a penny. How do you say talk radio? Talk radio. Normal, not like you. It's not talk radio. It's not New York. It's not silver palate pasta sauce. You know, you do know that you speak an entirely different language that I have to decipher.
0: You're a disaster. This is how you want a part for China. China. You know, I know somebody else who's very popular who talks a little different.
1: Who?
0: Mr. Trump.
1: Yeah, but he's just messing around. You can't help it.
0: That's not true. Are you going to ask the president about Eileen Wang while you're on the plane?
1: The woman that was...
0: The mayor. Of Arcadia, who is an illegal agent for China. I'm like, oh, this is a fun way to start the trip.
1: Yeah, but and then she got elected mayor. I couldn't believe
0: it. I know. I'm like, oh, Newsom, did you know her too? I'm just curious. Maybe that's why he's so freaked out.
1: Look, one of the biggest issues, Fox covered it today, to me, is why is China buying up thousands and thousands of acres of American farmland, ranch land, land near military installations? That troubles me a lot. I mean, if I went over there with a boatload of money, like all the money you have, and I tried to buy up those very things in President Xi's China, do you think I'd get to first base? Do you think I'd have any shot?
0: Absolutely not.
1: That?
0: Absolutely not.
1: Absolutely not. Well, why are we letting them do it?
0: 100% right. I'm very afraid of these AI data centers. That's the stuff that has my stomach turning. We're seeing a lot of eminent domain foreclosures.
1: Yeah, where is she out in California?
0: Who, Eileen Wang?
1: Yeah.
0: She is in Arcadia, California.
1: Yeah, that's what I thought.
0: Instead of being the People's Republic of China, it's the People's Republic of California. It works out just great for her.
1: Look, we have a couple of things working in our favor going in. Their economy is going to Adam Schiff. That's number one. Number two, the president being tough on trade and tariffs, that has put a dent in their economy. I don't like that there are reports they've been helping the Iranians. They're close to the Russians. You know, they're close to all the wrong people. There is an axis of evil, but there's always been one. And, you know, there probably always will be one. And in this case, it's Russia, it's China, it's Iran, it's North Korea. And so, you know, I mean, the only thing I can say is, I mean, I wish people had a greater understanding and confidence. There's nothing that's not going to be said there. I mean, when you have President Trump, Marco Rubio, Pete Hegseth, all these people, you know, none of them are going to give a flying rip what President Xi thinks. They're not. And he can bring up whatever agenda items they want, unless it's beneficial to America. It's just not going to happen. It's really that simple. Do I wish I could be a fly on the wall? Hell yeah. I mean, I think that'd be the coolest thing on earth. But, you know, I've got to be able to pay the bills.
0: Listen, you are in a very unique experience. And that was why I had said to you that I wanted you to do this without the stress of a million other things on your shoulders, like this show. So
1: it was also technically a little more
0: problematic
1: than usual.
0: But I do think, Sean, in some regard, I mean, you know, we're all kind of watching you. You're taking this trip for all of us. You know, you're the average Joe on the plane, right? You're the guy who gets to go, and you kind of are that fly on the wall.
1: I'm like the son of the prison guard, waiter, and, you know, family court officer that gets, you know, that, trust me, growing up, nobody ever thought I'd be on Air Force One. I do pinch myself. It is a great honor. And to kind of pass that experience on and be able to pass it on to our great audience, which has given me this amazing life, I'm so grateful to all of them. It did get a little eerie last week when the guy called in. I have a premonition. Don't go. Don't go on the trip.
0: That was creepy.
1: Yeah, well, unfortunately, people in my life heard it, too. I'm like, oh, no.
0: Listen, man, everybody's got a family. And, you know...

0: You're somebody's, you know, spouse, somebody's brother, somebody's father.
1: My last words. What did I say? You know what I said. First of all,
0: hasta la vista, baby. I thought it was weird. Yeah.
1: What did I say?
0: Hasta la vista, baby.
1: Well, I could say you can add that to my remarks. I'll put that in there. I said, first of all, thank you for the amazing, undeserved life that I've had. Number one. And I want everyone to keep fighting for the greatest country God gave man. I want God to bless all of our audience, all of the people, my kids, everyone, Ainsley, everyone near and dear, my radio family, my TV family, my audiences. Thank you so much. I love you all. I will be praying for all of you. I know where I'm going. I believe that there is a God in heaven. And that's where we're all headed. We all really are on God's time when you think about it.
0: We're never promised more than the day we're in. And on that note, Sean Hannity, safe travels, and we will check in with you tomorrow.
1: Dumping me off my own show.
0: I am. It's actually kind of fun. It's a lot of power.
1: Wow. That didn't take long. All right. I will be checking in tomorrow from China. All right.
0: All right, boss. Safe travels.
1: Have a great show. Tell Rose we love her and I said hi.
0: Will do, boss.
1: All right. Talk later.
0: Talk later. All right, ladies and gentlemen, even though Sean doesn't like that I say that, we are so happy to be with you. We hope you enjoyed that little bit of time with Sean. If you'd like to give Rose a call, please call us at 800-941-SEAN. That's 800-941-7326. We'll be right back.
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5: Bullet points.
6: I'm Eben Brown. New Jersey is now forced to explain why they're banning certain bullets. New Jersey has a longtime ban on hollow point ammunition, and there's been a lawsuit filed against this, led by the team at the Firearms Policy Coalition. The state has since responded as to why they think their ban on that mode of ammo is constitutional. The FPC, in turn, is countering that. The FPC says New Jersey is wrong to say the ban on hollow points could pass the U.S. Supreme Court's historic tradition test put forth in the Bruin case decision, as no ban on hollow points existed at the nation's founding. And further, the state's insistence that hollow points are military-grade weapons not covered by the Second Amendment would fall flat on the account of the military not using hollow point ammo. New Jersey's ban on hollow points would mean that only full metal jacket ammunition would be legal, and that is what the U.S. military shoots. And those are your bullet points. I'm Eben Brown, Fox News.
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2: Welcome back to the Sean Hannity Show. 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